0: The state-funded homeless facility only has children at it. Nobody is asleep in here. So I'm kind of confused by why that bed's not being used. And then another thing I thought was really weird is if you look over here, these bathrooms haven't been used. And my biggest concern actually is when you put your hand here, I don't think that there's any medical support because there's no needles. I can't find any evidence. So I don't really know what they're doing in the South, but something's going on.
1: It's disturbing, Dave.
2: Well done. I have actually met her.
1: Oh, really?
2: Yeah, she came to one of the shows. She's a friend of Matt McClowry.
1: Oh, wow.
2: Yes, so I find her quite funny, actually. That's funny they pulled that clip.
1: Yeah, it's
2: I like her.
1: Yeah, that's it's funny and quite a statement, honestly.
2: She makes a good point.
1: She does make a good point.
2: It's nice to have a playground where kids aren't stepping on needles or where people are using the bathroom on swings.
1: All right, let's do AOC, single and ready to mingle.
2: Yes.

0: 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I'm Stu Bergier along with Dave Landau.
1: Ahoy, we meet again.
0: DaveLandau.com is the place to go to get tickets to go see Dave all over the country. You should do so. Where should they go?
1: Oh, geez. August 20th, you can come out to Cleveland, Ohio. 21st, 22nd, Traverse City, Michigan. Honolulu, what? August 26th, and let's say Denver, Colorado, September 17 and 18. What about you, playa?
0: I will be nowhere. I will be in my home, hanging out with my family, and probably eating too much. But I will also be doing episodes of Predictable with Stu. 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It's a show about prediction markets, a new fancy-fangled thing where you can make money on elections and all sorts of different things. We talk about that. We talk about the elections as well. We don't get into everything on Predictable with Stu. I don't think there's any market on this. I wish there was, though, because AOC's relationship troubles are coming to the forefront. And I'm very concerned about it.
1: No.
0: What has she been up to? What's going on in her life? I always want to know. It's the top of my mind every day.
1: Okay.
0: Okay. Here she is. Here, let me just give you a quick taste.
1: Yeah.
0: What is AOC up to? This is what she's doing.
2: So I'm on my way to do my last strength training and lifting session. And let's go.
0: She's in a little sports bra there. Everyone's like sharing this around. Look how, what a powerful, strong woman she is. I wouldn't say she necessarily looks like she's doing a lot of weight training, per se. She looks nice, but not necessarily, I would say,
1: jacked.
0: Jacked. Toned.
1: Look.
0: More just normal.
1: Yeah. The old Dave Attell joke, you know, she might be retarded, but them titties ain't retarded. That's the best way I can put it.
0: Okay.
1: I want to put it eloquently.
0: Yeah, that's true. You wanted to make sure.
1: Yeah.
0: You thought about, like, quoting one of our founders.
1: Yes.
0: Said you went to Dave Attell.
1: Which I think is just as good.
0: Just as good.
1: It's just as
0: maybe
1: poignant.
0: More poignant.
1: I think just as poignant. Mm-hmm. Yeah, just as bouncy. Yeah.
0: Now, why, Dave, would she be going to her last strength workout? Well, that's because she's in the middle of a little bit of a process in her life.
1: Getting her eggs ripped out?
0: That's not what she says. But she is. She was asked about it. Is she freezing her eggs? What's going on with that situation? Here was the question.
3: I saw your Instagram. What made you decide to go public with that decision?
4: Yeah.
3: And was your fiance supportive of it?
4: You know, I think, I think what's so important, I think, in this moment is that women were often taught to keep this information very quiet and very private.
0: Are they?
4: And everyone has that choice, and I think a lot of us would prefer for that. But I also think that when you want to make those kinds of decisions, when you want to make those kinds of decisions, you really benefit from hearing from other women and from destigmatizing it. Mm-hmm. And that's kind of what I've sought to do in this process. And yeah, everyone, all of my loved ones have been very supportive. Thank you.
0: Interesting wording there at the end.
1: Yeah, the way she didn't answer the question at all.
0: Mm-hmm.
1: When your mom sits you down and talks about freezing your eggs.
0: Is that a conversation that happens between mom and child?
1: I don't think so.
0: Are you, what was it, brought up or taught to keep this information very quiet?
1: Yeah, she's like, don't tell anybody when you freeze your eggs.
0: Because if anything, I feel like that's celebrated in our society. I don't
1: think it's ever a thing. I don't know.
0: I don't see a lot of people going crazy about that.
1: I don't know. I don't even know if it's brought up.
0: Right. It kind of just seems like there's a lot of things that happen in your life that maybe you don't tell everybody about. Not because like I'm teaching you to keep your private life private. It's just like, I don't know. Maybe you don't want to talk about your eggs.
1: Yeah, maybe nobody does.
0: Maybe nobody in the world.
1: Listen, you goofball dingbat. You don't have to make everything public.
0: She can't help just blurt stuff out.
1: You wild-eyed idiot.
0: Like the time that she was doing an Instagram video and was shocked to discover what a garbage disposal was.
1: Yeah, that's got to be something.
0: Like, you keep that to yourself.
1: You do.
0: That's not society, the man keeping you down and telling you to keep things private. It's trying to hide the fact that you're an idiot.
1: The fact that she put her hand in it is, or didn't put her hand in it, is kind of amazing.
0: Actually shocking.
1: I was really expecting her to have a hook after that video.
0: I like how, too, she talks herself through the conversations where she's like, but I also think that, like, when you want to make these kinds of decisions, yeah, like, when you want to make these kinds of decisions. Like, she's like, wow, I came up with a full sentence.
1: Yeah.
0: That she's was great.
1: Like, and, like, I want to destigmatize it. Yeah.
0: Yeah. Is that, how many words is destigmatized? Like five?
1: Yeah, and there's a lot of stigma around it, right?
0: There is a lot of stigma, Dave.
1: You're like, what, the wounds of Christ?
0: It's a weird thing to
1: stigmata?
0: Say.
1: Stigmata?
0: Yes.
1: If there's strange. Stigmata around it.
0: Right.
1: I don't think that's right.
0: I don't think she knows what she's talking about.
1: I feel that she doesn't at all, which is why she's talking about the old mom and daughter talk mm-hmm. about her eggs.
0: Right, that's
1: the talk no one's ever had.
0: No one's ever had. Just do what you're doing and leave us out of it for once. But the real reason there, if you kind of listen to that, the end of that, and I think that this quote-unquote reporter, I don't know where this reporter was from, but I saw your Instagram. What made you decide to go public after that decision? That's all you have to ask. Notice he follows it with, and was your fiance supportive of it?
1: Correct.
0: What's going on there, if I may jump into the world of journalism for a moment.
1: Yes.
0: High quality journalism is he knows they've broken up.
1: Of course.
0: And he's asking her that about the fiance specifically. So she hopefully says, well, actually, no, I'm not with him anymore. They're trying to break news. At the very end, she says, and yeah, all of my loved ones have been very supportive. She doesn't say anything about the fiance, just says all of my loved ones, which apparently he is not one of anymore.
1: Right.
0: This is, we're now confirming from TMZ, high quality. We're really, you know, we're really almost hurting the audience with too much information today. Yes, it's true. AOC has split from her longtime fiance before the frozen egg plan, Dave.
1: Mm. That is his O face.
0: Yeah. It's an interesting couple.
1: Yeah.
0: Couple.
1: Is he the guy that was wearing sandals in the one picture?
0: I don't know. It's
1: I didn't
0: a little
1: care
0: too broad.
1: For it.
0: Okay.
1: Yeah. I don't know. He just.
0: You didn't like him very much, apparently.
1: I didn't like either of them, in fairness.
0: Now, I'm concerned. At least she has solved her proximity to whiteness problem.
1: Well, that's true. Yeah. She now can admit that she's left a white man.
0: Right. Because we did learn from Francesca Hong, who now has nothing else to do with her life. She was concerned about her association with whiteness because she had a white boyfriend or spouse and a white kid, half white kid.
1: Yes, she
0: close to white.
1: Hates her white children, as we learned last week.
0: At least half of them.
1: Half of them.
0: Half
1: They're
0: of
1: abominations.
0: Half of the child is an abomination.
1: Yes.
0: Keeping the other half down.
1: And she makes love every week to a man she hates.
0: Yeah, because of the color of his skin.
1: Color of his
0: That's
1: skin.
0: That's the enlightened view.
1: It's an atrocity.
0: We're all supposed to say, you know what, the best thing we can do is judge people by the color of their skin.
1: That's right.
0: That is the highest point of all humanity these days. You can only judge people by the color of their skin, then you're ahead. I just realized she's behind us.
1: That's she is. We shouldn't terrifying. Talk about her.
0: Can she see us?
1: I don't know. Her eyes are, she's very cockeyed. They're going all different directions.
0: Probably true.
1: She's like a rooster.
0: Mm-hmm. AOC and Riley is his name, Riley Roberts, actually split roughly 2 years ago.
1: Oh, no. So
0: the fact that we know everything about her life, it didn't lead to this, which is kind of surprising, actually, now that you think about it, because I thought we had to hear every little stupid detail about her life.
1: So they've been broken up for 2 years?
0: 2 years, Dave.
1: But we just found out now.
0: Mm-hmm.
1: When she froze her eggs.
0: Mm-hmm.
1: Why?
0: You've got the story correct. I don't know why. I don't have an answer to you as far as why. But the story, the timeline you've laid out is accurate.
1: Who cares about any of this?
0: Right. Right? Why do we have to hear about it?
1: So he left 2 years ago, but she was pretending they were still together?
0: Mm-hmm.
1: That's
0: We don't know that. She just wasn't commenting on it. And I guess people did know,
1: it's
0: but
1: a bit odd.
0: It wasn't out. It is weird, right?
1: Yeah.
0: It's a very strange thing. AOC reportedly split from fiancé Riley Roberts months before she started freezing her eggs.
1: Is it because he's a bit of a ginge?
0: You think that's it?
1: Maybe.
0: Maybe. Maybe.
1: Or she's even double racist.
0: Mm-hmm. That for sure is true. I just don't know if it applies in the situation.
1: You can't date a ginger and say you hate white people.
0: It's like you're tripling down on white people.
1: Yeah, that's super white.
0: It's super white.
1: The most white you can date.
0: You've OD'd on white.
1: Exactly. Yeah. There's no more white you can get.
0: You don't get to have any criticism of white people when you're dating someone who's a ginger.
1: Yeah, it doesn't work. Mm-hmm. Nothing you say is real after that.
0: She said she wanted to share her egg stuff because it was weighing on her for a very long time. And I think that, you know, I was saving it for a very long time and there just isn't a ton out there, which is a great comment.
1: It is.
0: Really, really shined a lot of light on the situation.
1: Now I get it. Because it was weighing on her and like, you know...
0: There's not a lot of stuff out there.
1: Yeah.
0: You know?
1: There's not a lot of stuff about it. Mm-hmm. Her eggs.
0: Mm-hmm.
1: I wonder what she's going to do with them.
0: The world's dumbest omelet, this would be my guess.
1: What is going to happen? Did he come back in her life so he could use the eggs?
0: I don't know. That's a great.
1: He's like, I saw your eggs were getting frozen. Mm-hmm. And she's like, we should tell people we broke up 2 years ago. He's like, but I want your eggs.
0: Give me them eggs.
1: You know gingers love frozen eggs, right?
0: Yeah, that's true. That's a huge, it's a big stereotype. I don't know how true it is.
1: I don't know if it's, stereotype. But we all know that the thing that gingers love to eat mm-hmm. is frozen eggs.
0: It's frozen eggs, right?
1: Yeah, frozen lady eggs.
0: Lady eggs, a great product. Here is, by the way, she posted an Instagram video about, everyone's saying it's about this guy. The former fiance. We don't know if that's true. It's unconfirmed, but she posted this herself and then deleted it, which makes me think it probably was.
1: Right.
0: Here's her opinion, apparently, of this guy.
5: By a loser, I mean someone who doesn't respect women, someone who doesn't respect you, someone who doesn't treat you well, someone that doesn't support your growth as a human being.
1: Who's that hoe?
0: I don't know.
1: I don't respect her growth, I'll tell you that much.
0: I mean, a couple of margaritas in, she starts talking.
1: She certainly does.
0: She does.
1: She's definitely had a few in that.
0: Mm-hmm. It does seem that way. You know, to loosen up, it loosens you up a little bit. You just start blurting stuff out that you don't know. You don't tell anybody about this for 2 years, and then you start saying all these terrible things about potentially this guy.
1: Yeah, he's probably like, we need to tell people we're not together anymore now that you're drunk on a couch.
0: Mm-hmm.
1: Now, which is the way we met.
0: Right. Except the couch was outdoor in a front lawn. Yes.
1: It was on a porch next to a refrigerator.
0: I don't even know what we're doing here. So
1: in front of the car you parked on a lawn. Next to a statue of Mary. In a half cut out bathtub. You know your house.
0: I mean, I have to take responsibility. This is my fault. That was my fault. That was my fault.
1: I'm just setting the scene for the first time.
0: We were at the top of a hill, and I just went dink.
1: Look,
0: all of a sudden, the bike goes all the way down to the bottom.
1: I'm just saying, he fertilized her eggs in her very Cortez house.
0: Now, you might say, well, why would he allow a catch like this to get away?
1: Personality.
0: Every conversation they had for multiple years, that might be your...
1: A fear of being stabbed right? Every time you fall asleep.
0: That would be actually the real danger.
1: Yeah.
0: Because you can tune her out, but you can't tune out a knife in your chest.
1: You certainly can't. No matter how hard you try.
0: If you want a little evidence as to maybe why he's excused himself from this particular situation,
1: sure.
0: Let me give you this exchange between the two.
5: So, Riley, what has been helpful to you in combating racism?
6: I think it's helpful and important to talk to other white people about racism. And I think a lot of people, they don't want to be racist. They don't think that they're racist. But they also don't know some of the things that they believe or say are and can be racist.
0: Right, question mark.
6: And I think one of the like effective ways is just to talk and kind of help teach them about why some of the things they believe or say or think are wrong.
0: Mm-hmm.
6: Not necessarily racist, mm-hmm. but that they're wrong. And that'll sort of like chip away.
0: Yeah.
6: And,
0: yeah.
6: You know, contribute to some development in this area. But not necessarily take somebody from like being a racist to not being a racist in one conversation.
5: And it's just always being open to learning about racist things that we may have said or done without judgment and defensiveness.
1: I also sneak out every night and have sex with anything, regardless of skin color, as long as it's a man. I've been hiding it. I'd say deeply closeted, but it's not. The fact that you have not figured this out yet is absurd.
0: Deeply closeted.
1: Yes. We've only had
0: on a marquee.
1: I only have sex with you from behind.
0: I will say that one conversation like that and I'm out the door. There's I don't even answer what you asked me that question. I'm like, okay, see ya, honey. Bye.
1: What are you going to combat racism? I'm sorry, what? I'm just not racist.
0: Right. Yeah. How about not being racist? That's the way you do it. You don't need to go out there and think about this. Hey guys, how are you? Ready to start the evening? Let me just ask you real quick what you're doing to combat racism.
1: Yeah, hey, big gulps, huh? What do you guys do to combat racism?
0: All right, gotta take a break. We're back with more in just a second. There are products that you could probably survive buying the cheap version of. A spatula, for example. Although I will say, I just bought like a nuclear-powered spatula to make omelets in the morning. It's incredible.
1: Ooh.
0: I will say, you can improve your life by buying things in certain categories where you don't think, I don't need the best thing there. When you buy the best thing, it does really change your life. You notice the difference. Underwear, one of these things, because you spend half your life wearing it at least. I would hope it's more than half, frankly. It's a weird thing to say. You're sort of half your life wearing underwear, the other half going commando or nude. That's apparently, I don't know, Dave, are you thinking a 50-50 split?
1: Oh, easy.
0: Okay.
1: I'd say 80-20.
0: But that's all changed since you got UnderTech because you love them so much.
1: Honestly, I do love UnderTech. 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
0: The whole week, because I wanted to get your take on this. Was this controversy in conservatives?
1: All right.
0: About burritos.
1: I like them.
0: I like them too. They're great.
1: Fine with them.
0: Is a $20 burrito the thing that's going to divide the GOP? This comes from Andrew Colbert, who was, he worked with Charlie Kirk for many years. He tweeted somebody saying that it was a college student who complained that a burrito shouldn't cost $20, basically talking about the affordability issue that we've been dealing with this. So there was no shortage of feedback. Pundit Mark Thiessen encouraged students to economize like he did as a young person, and to lean into prepaid cafeteria meals. J.D. Vance, who does not like him very much, replied, if you've ever met him in person, it's quite obvious the man has never missed a burrito, which is a weird thing to happen from your vice president, but I, you know, it's the world we live in now.
1: Yeah, it is. Well, there's literally jihadist communists taking over the other side.
0: Yeah.
1: I don't know if we, I guess this is, well, you know what, I will be honest. The cost of burritos has occupied my mind much more than if Iran has missiles. So if I'm being authentic.
0: That's true.
1: This is a bigger deal to me.
0: It is. Dan Crenshaw said, stop whining, get a job, eat ramen like the rest of us in college on a budget with four roommates. And this is a kind of the debate. I think there was someone else, I don't remember who it was, that I saw in the middle of this that said, you know, like we made burritos at home for the family and we did that and it was like $20 for the whole family.
1: Yeah.
0: Now I just pulled up Chipotle.
1: I don't like that argument though when people say that.
0: Really?
1: Because they're like, look, when I like, well, I go to a bar and I got to pay $7 for a beer, but if I get a six pack at the store, yeah, because you're drinking it at home.
0: Right.
1: You're going out.
0: Yes.
1: When you go out, there's an upcharge.
0: Yes.
1: Stop complaining about it. It's how the place makes the money. You have to pay rent. There's air conditioning. There's all kinds of stuff.
0: Mm-hmm.
1: So if you don't want to pay $20 for the burrito, don't.
0: Right. Like 100. Because I could make my food cheaper at home, probably.
1: Guarantee it. If I knew how to cook, I would.
0: I don't know how to cook. It's not as good. And I don't want to waste the time.
1: Right.
0: I want someone else to do it for me. And then I just want to throw it down my gullet in 8 seconds.
1: Yes.
0: That's how the transaction's supposed to work.
1: Right.
0: Now,
1: I'm aware of what I'm doing. I'm aware it's a waste of money.
0: Mm-hmm. Yeah.
1: And that's okay. But I've made that conscious choice.
0: By the way, we should point out, and this just happened a couple of years ago, if you want to save money, if a budget is important, everyone's like, oh gosh, you boomers had it easy.
14: Everything handed to you. You guys all moved into houses, you know, right after you got out of high school or whatever, like, false thing that's not true about our fathers and grandfathers, who, by the way, worked their ass off and saved us in multiple world wars. Just point that out. But this idea that they went back there and it was very, very easy for them. They didn't go on vacations. They didn't have fancy cars.
1: Right.
14: They didn't have a lot. They didn't go on Uber. They didn't have, 9 different streaming service, subscriptions. They cooked at home all the time. For the very first time in U.S. history, just a couple of years ago, we now eat out more as a country than we eat at home.
1: Yes.
14: That's a privilege and something that is going to cost more.
1: Also, that started with lockdowns and DoorDash. And I bought a condo at 21. I bought a house at 24.
14: That's not common, by the way.
1: You could say I was a degenerate, but I really wasn't. I went for what I wanted to do with my life, because you could fail at what you want to do and you can fail at what you don't want to do just as easily.
14: Yep.
1: But, you know, I hear that a lot, too, with people, but it may not be common. But a lot of my friends, too, who were degenerates bought their house
14: because
1: they went and worked construction jobs and did stuff, but then they just had enough money to buy their house.
14: Mm-hmm.
1: So it's like, it is possible. When I keep hearing this, I'm like, this isn't true.
14: Well, it's not easy.
1: It's not, no, it's not. I'm not
14: no
1: saying
14: one
1: it's
14: ever
1: easy.
14: Said it was going to be easy.
1: At this moment right now, it's not. In 2006, it wasn't as easy as 2008.
14: Mm-hmm.
1: It just depends on the market. But the idea that, like, yeah, boomers had it way easier and everything, that's just not true.
14: I know.
1: Your house was 70 grand. It's like, yeah, but they were also making 80 cents an hour.
14: Right.
1: So what's the difference?
14: The same people who post the, oh, your house is only 80 grand also say, oh, well, you know, like, well, McDonald's is only costing, you know, charging 39 cents for a hamburger or whatever.
1: Right.
14: Well, what were the employees making? Nothing.
1: Right.
14: All of this stuff changes. And that doesn't mean, like, this devolved into a back and forth between, I think Matt Walsh was involved in it. He was saying, like, hey, you can't just ignore how these people feel. You have to address their concerns, because you can't just say, well, you're dumb, you should make burritos at home. And so they fought about this online. And I don't want to get into the back and forth of it.
1: Yeah, sorry.
14: But what I do want to say is, it is important for both things to happen. Number one, we should acknowledge what reality is. You know, like, for example, this is just going to state a fact for you. Burritos don't cost $20. They can cost $20 if you put I'm on Chipotle right now.
1: Yes.
14: Their burritos, and this I'm in their app, range from $10 to $12. Now, that is more than, you paid a few years ago. Yes, the price is going up. I get the point isn't that they actually are $20. But, I mean, this is also Chipotle, which is, again, a fast casual. Taco Bell, you can get them at 99 cents. Still the bean burritos, I think, on their 99 cent menu or $1.99 menu. So
1: yes.
14: You could still shovel. And I only say that because I was there 18 times this week. So you can still eat food cheaply if you want. Might not be the best healthy thing. If you want to make it at home, you can do it that way. There's lots of different ways to move around this. So number one is, we should acknowledge that while prices are high right now, they are not accelerating necessarily any more quickly than they normally do. What we're feeling right now is the COVID and Biden era.
1: Yes.
14: That is what we're feeling. We are feeling a country, and we've talked about this recently, that just poured trillions of dollars into the economy and jacked up rates for everybody and made costs go out of control. And so we saw a massive set of inflation kick in. Prices went way up. And now they're increasing off of those already high prices. It is Trump's fault, and I will criticize him for this, for his messaging in the campaign, which was, I will get prices back down. There was never a chance he was going to do that. He was not going to bring prices back down. What he was going to do is slow the rate of inflation and make sure it wasn't going back to those Biden-era rates. So that's part one. And part two, just to the politics of it, you just can't say what I just said. That can't be
1: right.
14: Your answer.
1: Yeah.
14: Your answer can't be, hey, suck it up, make all your food at home, you're wrong about the price increases, and everybody before you was tougher than you. You have to come up with something and address those concerns, and that should be a central part of the politics of it. But we should also acknowledge reality.
1: Well, we have to. And if you also want small businesses like restaurants in your community, you do have to support them. And there's going to be an upcharge on your food.
14: Mm-hmm.
1: Unless you want every single restaurant in your area to be Middle Eastern.
14: What does that have to do?
1: Look, my nana was Lebanese. I have no problem with Middle Eastern people.
14: I know you don't.
1: I got it in my blood.
14: I know.
1: Mostly Irish and Italian, though.
14: Right.
1: But I'm just saying, there's a certain kind. Islam.
14: Okay.
1: And, you know.
14: Whispering into a microphone doesn't have that
1: Islam
14: much effect.
1: You don't need every restaurant to be that.
14: People can still hear.
1: What I'm saying is some cultures support their cultures, and other cultures complain. Maybe we need to do less complainy and a little more supporting each other.
14: I agree with this largely.
1: That's all I'm saying.
14: You know, I'm because we do get to that point where we just think all of this is supposed to be handed to us. And the truth of the matter is that's just not how it works. We could get all into our dumb war stories. You've traveled all over the country and at times did shows for nobody, right? I mean, when you're starting out, you're doing shows, open mics, nobody's paying attention.
1: Correct.
14: People don't, there are other comedians who are trying hard not to laugh at you so that people don't think that you're better than them.
1: Correct.
14: You went through that.
1: Yeah, of course.
14: My first job in radio was, you know, hanging balloons and giving out stickers and operating, my first board shift was operating the, learning to operate the board overnight on Christmas Eve into Christmas. That was my first time I ever did anything.
1: So yeah, both in situations where you want to be hanging yourself instead of balloons. Yes, I understand.
14: Exactly. Yes. That's how, I don't know, that at least until recently, that's kind of how you thought it worked. Like, yeah, the beginning kind of sucks. But you know, you're in the middle of your childhood. You have the energy, your youth, you have all the fun things you're doing with your friends. You're meeting new people. There's stuff that cancels that crap out, but you bust your ass at that job if you want to advance.
1: Correct.
14: You don't sit here and just complain every single day. All we hear about is affordability. It is a real problem for a lot of people. But it's always been a real problem for a lot of people. We never had any money. We never had any money at all when I was growing up. But my parents worked hard. They did everything they could. We weren't wealthy. That wasn't something that came about. But they worked really hard to put me in a position where I could try to work hard too.
1: Yes, my parents worked very hard. My parents became wealthy, then lost it all because of my dad's sickness.
14: Yeah.
1: And then after that, like when I was getting into comedy, I sold luggage in the ghetto. And I lived off the McDonald's. It was great. And then I lived off the McDonald's dollar menu to the point that my accountant was like, "Why aren't you dead?" And I was like, "What? The double cheeseburger is 99 cents." It's also, you know, like,
14: it was.
1: I mean, now it's $39.50. Yeah. So I understand what they're saying. But yeah, part of it is you just have to figure out what works for you inside of your budget. And I understand when times get tough, it sucks. But you have to learn to live with that. And there were plenty of times in my life where a $20 burrito would have upset me and I would have been like, I can't afford. But, you know, it's not for you in this moment and you can make it at home. And then there's are certain luxuries when you can go out and afford it.
14: Yeah. Again, you got to have a political message to this.
1: Yeah.
14: You can't just say what we're saying, even though a lot of it is true. You know, when my wife and I started dating and moved in together, we were living out of envelopes. Like my wife had to, just to say, a small tad, Dave, of debt that she had acquired from certain credit cards that she used thinking that there was apparently no consequence to that. And we, you know, for years lived out of freaking envelopes. And I ate way too much fast food. That's what you do.
1: Yeah.
14: It is part of the experience. And I think like we're now teaching people like, oh, well, that's not part of your experience. You're better than that. You get to avoid all those difficult things that your parents and your grandparents did. I sound totally like a dad right now.
1: No, but look, I've gone to a casino and had a $30,000 Coke. So there's certain things that there's stuff in your life where you make mistakes and go, I shouldn't do that again.
14: Mm-hmm.
1: So there's you just have to learn from your mistakes and then look at certain markets and look at certain things the way that home buying works and when you can and can't. Like, it's just part of the process, yes, of living your life and trying to create the best future for you. And then if you have a family, you realize, oh, it's not even about me. It's about my kid.
14: Mm-hmm. Yes, exactly.
1: And eventually your priorities change and stuff shifts. I realize this is all about a burrito, but it does come down to the fact that, yeah, you just, some days you stay at home, you make a meal. Some days you get to go out.
14: We had Hamburger Helper Tuesdays. I remember it all the time.
1: Yeah, we had tuna noodle casserole from the Hamburger Helper.
14: We're in the same line,
1: yeah.
14: Apparently. Ooh.
1: Yeah, the same stupid tuna noodle casserole.
14: The same thing, the same gloved hand that was walking around and talking to us that we were like, oh, that sounds like an appropriate place to eat.
1: Yes, and then there was, what was his brother, the other helper?
14: I don't know. It was tuna helper. There was a hamburger helper.
1: And then there was like cheeseburger helper. Mm. And yeah, I think...
14: I think there was all sorts of right. Now I want that, and I want a burrito. This is the thing. Like, actually, the best thing about this is I actually really just want a $20 burrito now. I want to know. I mean, I guess you go to an upscale Mexican place, you could pay $20 for a burrito.
1: Yeah.
14: I'm sorry. For a normal takeout burrito, does not cost $20.
1: No, there's got to be something in it, or it's like the size of a baseball bat.
14: Yeah.
1: Because I can go to a great Mexican restaurant in Detroit, and it's like $9 for my family. So I'm not sure where this is at.
14: All right, got to take a break. Back with more in just a second.
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14: Even those people, Dave, you probably had them in your life that were maybe doing things that were a tad illicit.
1: Mm-hmm.
14: Maybe not by the... Why is AOC still behind us, by the way?
1: I'm not sure.
14: Creepy. Maybe a little bit breathing. Illicit. I keep looking at the camera and it's like, there's this weird lady behind us.
1: You brought up burritos. Did dog whistle. Here she is.
14: Don't show me. Now, again, show him. Show him. So you ever have that friend, though, Dave, where like they would get into all these like schemes and capers and scams, and they would be so impressive that you'd just be like, why don't you just apply this to your life and your job? Like, you would be so much more successful. You wouldn't need all these schemes and scams and plans.
1: Of course.
14: Right.
1: Like a George Costanza.
14: Yeah, George Costanza is a good example.
1: Yes.
14: He could have just done a good job at a company.
1: Yes.
14: But instead, everything was a game to do less work.
1: Correct.
14: Okay. That's kind of how I feel maybe about this guy, Zach Holland. He's a former college golfer. He was in St. Louis. He was a member of a St. Louis area country club. And he says he's a 2 handicap. And they say he's a 2 handicap because this is an important part of the story.
1: Right.
14: He was playing with certain partners at the Winghaven Country Club's member tournament. And he said he needed to take a phone call regarding his allegedly ailing grandmother. So he's made up a story about his allegedly ailing grandmother. He then offered to move ahead to the fourth hole to take his tee shot and then to maintain pace of play before meeting up with all of them later. So he has a reason. He's going to take a call. He says, I'll meet up with you guys in a second.
1: Right.
14: This whole elaborate scheme. When his friends rejoined him, Holland told him that he was unsure where his ball ended up. Did he lose it? Did he hit it off the green? Where did it go? The group arrived, though, there, Dave, at the cup. And they found a divot where the ball had landed, and the ball was sitting in the hole.
1: Oh.
14: Wow, he had hit a hole in one, which is great because it would result in him earning a cash prize. No witnesses were there. Club staff reviewed the security footage, which, by the way, it's 2026. They have cameras wherever you are.
1: Correct.
14: They are filming you. They can always tell when you've done something stupid. They showed Holland at the cup before his scheduled tee time. That's where he allegedly made the divot himself and planted the ball in the hole. He confessed immediately. Which is like, I guess there's a cash prize, so there's some motivation, but
1: sure.
14: Is that even what it was about, or did he just want to show his buddies that he could still do it?
1: I don't know. Mm. I think that's real Costanza, though. So
14: it is.
1: You have to, I mean, he knew about the cash prize. You had to have.
14: Yeah.
1: Because he drove up there, left a divot.
14: Yes.
1: And then rolled it into the hole.
14: Oh, God, it's embarrassing.
1: And he obviously didn't know about the cameras. He's like, there's no way that the golf course has cameras.
14: No, it's outside.
1: No, why
14: have cameras outside?
1: They don't have golf course cameras.
14: No.
1: Not in 2026. There's no way. They can't afford them in a country club.
14: This isn't the future.
1: No.
14: We're only in 2026. They can't they can't afford cameras. I mean, you know, people are paying members' dues. There's no way that they can apply some of that to a camera.
1: There's no way that they would have enough. They would have $300.
14: He, by the way, basically just completely... I think he, if you're going to do this, this is the way to handle it. He said, there's no excuse for what I did. I was completely in the wrong. There's really no motivation, just complete stupidity. And we were giving 2 shots back to the field, and that's not an excuse. No excuse for what happened. He's father of 2, by the way.
1: Oh, good.
14: Said he made a terrible mistake. The lack of moral character. I can take the banter and the chatter and the heat because I deserve a lot of that from a golf perspective.

0: I almost got a hole in one time. And if I won, it was for this big hospital charity. Mm. And if I won, I would have won a Cadillac Escalade.
1: Wow.
0: And it was this close.
1: No.
0: This close. And it was, I swear, it was the great. And I did it with a driver and a half swing, and it was like 130 yards.
2: The worst hole in one in history.
0: Yeah, ever. They'd have to make me a golden driver after that.
2: I feel like they might downgrade you to a Buick or something. Yeah, they did. After that.
0: You can't have this.
2: No.
0: With the club you used.
2: An Escalade, though, you're talking, that's, I mean, $70,000, $80,000.
0: At the time, it was probably like 60, 70. Yeah, 70, it was a while ago. It was like 10, 12 years ago.
2: Imagine how great it would have been to take that $60,000, $70,000 away from the children.
0: Oh, that's what was so great.
2: Yeah, yeah.
0: It was, the whole thing was like, look, this is donated from the Children's Hospital.
2: Mm-hmm. So we could sell this and cure some cancer.
0: Mm-hmm.
2: Not going to do that. We're going to let you drive around.
0: That's right.
2: Mm-hmm. And you almost had it.
0: It was some real money. They gave you cleats before you went out there.
2: Oh, wow.
0: They gave you the shoes. They gave you a vest.
2: Mm-hmm.
0: It was the whole nine.
2: Mm. It's pretty fancy.
0: Yep.
2: Pretty
0: they fancy. All said this takes away from lymphoma causes.
2: You're right. More kids will have growths in their glandular yes. areas, but you will have a sweet ride.
0: Well, I mean, they cured cancer years ago, probably.
2: Yeah. Well, Joe Biden did it. He guaranteed it as he was running for office.
0: Yeah.
2: Has JoeBidenCuredCancer.com. You can check and see if he's figured that out. By the way, his cancer is getting worse, which is terrible.
0: Yeah.
2: And it's like, you know, maybe, I don't know, maybe that was a little tasteless. I understand now in the scale, grand scheme of things, maybe giving millions of people hope to cure their cancer. Maybe you could admit that was a bad idea. I don't know.
0: Well, he has the kind that he didn't cure yet.
2: Okay. I thought he's curing all of it. I think that was part of the
0: campaign. That's a pretty broad stroke.
2: It was a broad stroke.
0: There's a lot of cancer.
2: It was a very large lie is what it was.
0: Yes.
2: Unless the site's been updated. Maybe he has cured it. Because now he can work with like Beakers all day long. He's retired.
0: That is true.
2: So he could have figured it out.
0: You mean Beaker the Muppet?
2: Yes. With a higher IQ, I believe, than anyone in the White House in that particular term. Okay, we're going to take a break. Back with more in just a moment. The internet has made shopping for a house incredibly easy. You can just sit on your couch at 11 o'clock at night and just look at 50 houses without even putting a pair of shoes on, or even your underwear. You can see the kitchen. You can tour. What was that?
0: What?
2: I thought you just breathed out. Was that?
0: I don't know if I did anything.
2: I heard something, I thought. Okay, you could stare at satellite pictures of the house. So you can stare at whatever you decide to stare at.
0: In the house?
2: Not in the house, no.
0: You can't look into the house.
2: Well, I mean, you could take a virtual tour of the house, but you can't see what's going on live inside these houses, Dave.
0: Oh.
2: All right. 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
6: That's right.
5: 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Very, very cool. 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
5: No, definitely not.
6: I heard it wrong then.
5: Yeah, you definitely did. 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
5: Although she has the most beautiful arms.
6: I've heard that.
5: I want to make sure you know that and you admit it and you say it. 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
5: Which is a compliment.
6: Yes.
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10: Hey guys, welcome to Relatable. Happy Monday. Hope everyone had a wonderful weekend. We have a full and very fun show for you today. We don't have time to talk about one of the most pressing issues and one of the most pressing and depressing news events going on right now, and that is the repeated Islamic attacks that have occurred in various parts of the United States over the past few weeks. You know, I have a lot to say about that. I've got a lot of commentary, but we will be talking about that more fully on Wednesday. I know today is typically our theology episode, which we will be talking about theology, and we will be talking certainly about an evergreen topic, especially at the top and a little bit towards the end as well, but this is a little bit of a special episode. I do just want to remind you of a few things. Number one, God's eternal plan of redemption is definitely 100% going off without a hitch. Nothing throws him off. Nothing takes him aback. Nothing surprises him. He's not wondering what Iran's next move is. He's not wondering what the Trump administration is going to decide. He's not sitting back and thinking what the consequences could be to all of this. He is completely sovereign over all of it. There are no maverick molecules in all of creation. God is not suspended by or limited by time. He is not limited by space. He is not traveling along the same linear timeline as we are. He is suspended in the eternal now. He sees the crucifixion just as clearly as he sees this moment, just as clearly as he sees 1,000 years from now. He knows everything that is going to happen, and his eternal plan of redemption to bring his people to himself, to claim victory once and for all in complete and total dominion that is manifested in his kingship. He knows all of it. He is in control of all of it. He has planned all of it. He knows the day and the hour, unlike anyone else, that Jesus is coming back to defeat the enemy once and for all and to live in perfect peace forever and ever. One day there will be no more wars. There will be no more rumors of war. There will be no more rulers. There will be no more politics. I think probably there will be no more podcasts. Don't quote me on that. I'm not totally sure. But there will be no more disagreement because we, God's people, who have been claimed as his people through Christ, our Messiah, will live in perfect peace under his perfect rule forever and ever. And that day is sure. And so Christians, because we are sure of that victory, because we have that hope to cling to, like we can live boldly. We can live joyfully. Yes, we pay attention to what's going on in the news because what's going on in the news has an impact on our neighbor, has an impact on our lives, has an impact on the country in which God has providentially and purposely placed us. We care about politics simply because we care about people, and politics affects policy, policy affects people, and people matter to God and to us. But our joy isn't tied to these things. Our outrage isn't tied to these things. Yes, we might have expressions of righteous anger and righteous outrage, but our joy and our steadiness and our hope, our calmness remains the same because we have a sure and steadfast anchor for our souls, and that is Jesus Christ. And Hebrews 13:8 tells us that Jesus Christ is the same yesterday, today, and forever. So things are constantly changing. The algorithm is constantly moving, but Jesus Christ is the same forever, and he is the source of our joy. Psalm 16 reminds us that in his presence is pleasure forevermore. We have fullness of joy at his right hand, not anywhere else, not in the future, not in a promotion, not in that thing that we hope to buy or hope to have, not in the next election, but in Jesus's presence. And because of God's grace through Christ, we have access to God's presence in total confidence. And so no matter what's going on in your life, no matter what's going on in the world, no matter what's going on in social media, that is the hope that we have. That is the steadiness that we have. And I'm just so thankful for it, as I know all of you are too. Also, a couple other reminders. That was first reminder, the reminder that we give every Monday. A couple other things. I guess this isn't so much of a reminder. I actually meant to say this at the very top. We have a different setup. You can see me much more closely. And I know change is hard. Okay, there's going to be some of you out there that are like, I don't like the changes. I don't like seeing your face that close. Back up off the camera. But here I am, and you will get used to it just like you got used to this new set. And we've had different lighting and coloring changes over the years. And, you know, some have been better than others, but this is a really good upgrade. We got an upgrade in camera and lighting and all of that. And hopefully you feel that this is even more engaging than it was before. I love it. I'm excited about it. Very thankful to the team for setting this all up. And we will even have some more improvements and changes. As you can see behind me, I've got a new guest set up too, which you will see at the end of the show for that fun segment. Another reminder, share the arrows, October 10th, Dallas, Texas. If you are a Christian woman, do not miss this. Do not miss this. We only have 7,000 tickets to sell, and we've already sold more than half of that. And the event is in October. Praise God. It's going to be incredible.
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10: This As of yesterday, my Network. Parents have been married 46 years. They were married March 15th, 1980. They met at Southern Arkansas University. They dated for 6 months. They were engaged for about 6 months. My mom had this resolution that she told me about a long time ago. It was a resolution for herself that she would not get married as a teenager. And her reason for that was that her parents had gotten pregnant with her and then married as teenagers. And even though that had technically worked out for them, she also saw that it caused a lot of turbulence in their lives. So 1 month after she turned 20, and while my dad was still 19, they got married in El Dorado, Arkansas. And a year and a half later, they had my oldest brother. 3 years after that, they had my other brother. And then 7 years after that, I came along. They moved states, they moved cities, they changed jobs, and they have over 46 years overcome many, many challenges. Staying married for almost half a century is a huge accomplishment that they would say has been made possible by the grace of God and the resolve that they had that marriage is for life. Both of their parents had unstable marriages. Both of them, I think my mom and dad crave stability. So they worked really hard to ensure that my brothers and I enjoyed a level of peace in our home that they didn't really have as much growing up. And I want to honor all of that, their 46 years, by highlighting three of the greatest gifts that my parents have given me. And I hope that these things are an encouragement to you, whether you are looking for your future spouse, whether you are married, and especially if you've been married just a little while, maybe you're on the cusp of raising children, you're in a tough season. I just hope that this gives you the spirit of endurance and perseverance that my parents really instilled in me. So the first gift, the first greatest gift that my parents gave me was faith in Christ. My parents, my grandmother who lived with us throughout my life, taught me about Jesus from the earliest ages possible. Hymns, Bible stories, prayer were a normal part of our routines. And the reason I know so many hymns, why their lyrics have been etched into my heart, is because of the hymns my mom and I would sing before bed at night that she was taught going to church growing up. My mom has always been a diligent prayer and a studier of God's word. She probably has hundreds of journals of her prayers and thoughts about scripture that I watched her fill over the years in her morning routine with her coffee and her journal and her Bible study. And my dad made sure, as the leader of our family, that we were in church every week and ensured that my brothers and I had a Christ-centered education. So my love for scripture, my passion to understand it, to defend it, was instilled in me because as a baby, I was taught the word of God. I was taught the truth of the gospel because I lived in a home where Jesus's authority was just a given. And nowadays, this phrase, "I was raised in a Christian home," is usually accompanied by a story of trauma or of what's called church hurt or abuse or hypocrisy. And then it's followed by a narrative of leaving the faith and finding true identity and happiness and liberation inside themselves. If you watch documentaries or you see on social media or in Hollywood, there are virtually no positive depictions of Christian parents raising their children to go to church, to memorize scripture, to pray, to get baptized, to help others, and to love Jesus. It's all cast in this very harsh light of so-called fundamentalism or extremism or hyper-patriarchy, repression or legalism. And you never really see depicted in the mainstream other kinds of religious homes that are represented in this negative way. It's only ever Christian homes that are displayed like this. And while that may be accurate for a sliver of families that identify as Christian, that kind of repressive, hyper strict home, that is not representative of most Christian families in America. And it's certainly not representative of the one that I grew up with. Many pieces of my upbringing are echoed in so many stories of deconstruction and apostasy today. I was born to Southern Christian parents. I was taught about Jesus from the earliest ages. I went to a Southern Baptist church at least twice a week my entire upbringing. I attended youth group where sexual purity was emphasized. I attended a conservative Christian private school, kindergarten through 12th grade. And the popular conclusion to that story is, well, now I resent it. I wish I had been exposed to more. We hear a lot of people say, I wish I had had more experiences growing up. Now I hate the church I was raised in. Now I see the ignorance of my pastor and my parents. And now I've gone out into the world and found what it has to offer me. And it's so much better and so much more freeing than the myopic worldview that I was raised in. But that's not me. That is so not my story. I went to a secular college. I had a taste of what the world has to offer. I tried my hand at hedonism. I saw the different ways to look at the world. And let me tell you, I am so thankful for how I was raised, for the faith and the sincerity and the consistency and the perseverance of faith that my parents gave me. What a tremendous gift. The gift of salvation, eternal salvation by grace through faith in Christ, the gift of wisdom, the gift of biblical clarity, the gift of seeing all of that walked out in parenting and marriage and business. And I know not everyone listening or watching has that foundation. And maybe you're thinking, gosh, is everything lost because I wasn't raised that way? But ultimately, your salvation is secure in Jesus. Jesus is the true author and perfecter of our faith. So you can rest assured in that. But what an incredible blessing it is to not be able to even recall one day that I didn't hear about him. My parents would be the first to tell you that they weren't perfect, because no one is. There are probably things they would have done differently, but there is no question that they purposely and intentionally ensured that all three of us, my brothers and I, knew where to find the answers to our questions, and that is in God and his word. So that is the first greatest gift that my parents gave me that I am so thankful for.
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10: The second wonderful gift that my parents have given me in their 46 years of marriage that I've been around for 34 of, and that is their marriage. That is the second greatest gift, their marriage. I knew that my parents would never get a divorce. And you might hear that and be skeptical and ask, well, how could you know that? And I just did. They argued like any married couple. I heard some of those arguments. They had seasons that were more tense than others, I'm sure. But I never, ever felt that their future, that my future was unsure. We live in a divorce culture. You read op-ed after op-ed in the New York Times and the Atlantic and the New Yorker glorifying divorce, divorcing your spouse when things get tough, when the person turns out to be different than what you thought, when you feel like you've lost yourself, when you fall into the lie that your children would be happier if you were able to pursue your happiness outside of the confines of marriage. It's glamorized as this kind of like exciting stop in a person's journey of self-love and self-discovery. And not only is this very rosy depiction of divorce just completely inaccurate for most people, it also totally negates the negative effect divorce has on kids. Unless a marriage is rife with abuse and is wildly tumultuous, divorce really does not bring peace. It doesn't bring peace for people, especially not children. It brings confusion. It brings chaos, a loss in a child's sense of belonging and acceptance and stability in their future. And more than anything else in the world, this married mother-father structure is the most protective, stabilizing force for kids. It is the greatest predictor of a child's success and their soundness of mind. Not perfect marriages, but stable marriages. And I am so thankful that both my husband and I have been given this gift from our parents. We do not take for granted that both of our parents are still married. His parents are on year 47, I believe, this year. We both grew up in homes where divorce was just never an option. And that has set us up so well, and we are just both really grateful for it. And it wasn't just that the cohesion of My parents' marriage was clearly important growing up. It was also that character to my parents was and is really important. Integrity was a really big deal in our home, even outside of just marriage. I knew my dad and my mom, but specifically my dad when it came to business and things like that, to be a man of integrity. A big value in our family was telling the truth. We would get in trouble, yes, for disobeying, going against the rules, but we would get in way more trouble if we lied about it. Telling the truth, even when it is hard, was something that was just, it was emphasized so much growing up, and it still informs not only how I do the show, but also how I hope to live my life, how I do business, how I navigate friendships, how I'm a mom myself. Don't lie. Don't be sneaky. If you ding someone's car and no one saw you do it, you write a note with your contact information and you put it on their windshield. You don't go back on your word. You don't betray someone. You go out of your way to be above reproach, to be the bigger person. You communicate clearly so that there's no hidden tension or misunderstandings with a friend or a business partner. You take ownership of what you're doing, even beyond what's expected for you. And I haven't always met that standard in every single stage of my life, but that is the standard that was set for me. That is the standard that I am always trying to strive toward. And so in addition to seeing my parents work out conflict, stick together, even when times were hard, I think this was one of the biggest reasons that I knew I could trust my parents to be faithful to each other and to us. I never saw them lie to anyone. I never saw them say one thing to our friends or teachers or our pastor and then act another way in another setting or in private. Even in my teenage years, when I didn't always agree with them, I did always know that I could trust them, that they were never going to betray me. They were never going to walk out. They were never going to betray each other. I mean, what an incredible gift. That is very rare. And I'm just so thankful that my parents gave that to me. And the third gift that my parents gave me that you've heard me talk about a lot is Christian education. My dad always said that he would do whatever it took, however many hours he had to work, however many shifts he had to work, to make sure my brothers and I attended a Christian school. My grandmother, my grandfather, my mom all worked in the public school system. They didn't have a specific bias against public school. My parents are products of the public school system of yore. That's really all my parents knew. And certainly it would have been easier and cheaper to send us all to public school, especially if we lived in a good area, which we did. But that is something my parents never even considered compromising on. We would receive a Christian education. My parents made sure of that. I went to the same Christian school, kindergarten through 12th grade. Was it perfect? No. I had some not so great teachers. The culture wasn't always the best. The community wasn't always the best. In many ways, the school is not the same today as it was when I was growing up. But I would not trade my education for anything. In addition to the Holy Spirit and my parents, my kindergarten through 12th grade education is responsible for instilling in me the Word of God, the ability to memorize it, to defend it, to think logically, to reason, to read, to write, to argue. Despite the fact that I've been reading the ESV, the English Standard Version of the Bible, for 12 plus years since I was in college, almost all of my scripture memory in my mind is in the NIV, the New International Version, because that is the version that we read in church and in school growing up. And that just goes to show how crucial it is to disciple your kids from an early age, because what they learn now, they will keep with them as adults, even more than the things they learn as adults. That Jubilee debate, every time now, since that came out, I think in October, every time I go speak, I always have several people come up to me and say, how did you study for that? How did you prepare for that? Oh my goodness, I love that Jubilee debate, which I'm so thankful for, by the way. The Holy Spirit was there, absolutely. You've heard me talk about that. That was felt, I think, by everyone there. Yes, it took a lot of practice and preparation and skill, experience. Yes, my parents in so many ways prepared me for that just by how they raised me, but also 13 years of Christian education, a decade of Awana, 8 years of youth group, decades of Sunday school. You just can't beat the evangelical upbringing when it comes to knowing the Bible. And I am so thankful for it. I use it every single day, not just in this podcast, but as a parent. And I'm so thankful for 13 years of hiding God's word in my heart in every single subject that I studied. There are a lot of people who insist that it really doesn't make a difference whether your child goes to public school or to Christian school. You know, they'll say that God is sovereign over their salvation, and that is absolutely true. God is sovereign over everyone's salvation. And it is true that there are Christian school graduates who are now apostates. It is true that there are public school graduates who are missionaries and incredible evangelists and apologists. But how we raise our kids, what we teach them, what we allow others to teach them really matters. How we disciple our kids matters. We have a choice between 13 years, 8 hours a day, 5 days a week of our children being discipled by, at best, an unbiblical worldview, at worst, an anti-biblical worldview, or our kids being discipled for 13 years, 5 days a week, 8 hours a day by a biblical worldview. Which one do you think will give them a better grasp of the scriptures? The hours of discipleship that you give your children at night and on the weekend, they matter immensely. They absolutely help lay a wonderful foundation. But when you compare the time spent at home versus the time spent at school, those hours at night and on the weekend, even if all of them are dedicated to discipleship, which, let's be honest, most of them are not, they really pale in comparison to the influence they are under for far more time at school. So let's just look at that practically. Now, I understand, as I say that, that there are a few nuances to that conversation. And depending on your situation, there may be some exceptions. But to me, as a rule, there really is no question that parents have to do everything possible to ensure their kids at home or in school have an education that is explicitly Christ-centered, because 2 + 2 = 4 only because God made the world. And people kind of like are taken aback when I say that. First of all, I'm not the first person to say that. Anyone who understands logic and who understands basic fundamental theology recognizes that truth is truth because it's God's truth. 2 + 2 = 4 because God made the world, because he is the creator of it. So he's the authority over all of it. He is the source of all truth. He is the inventor of logic. He is the logos. He is the great mathematician. He invented math. He is the maker of the universe and every number, every data point, every molecule that it holds. So if you have the option, don't let your child go through their entire upbringing without learning that, which is really the foundation of the Christian worldview. Like, so many Christian children are raised not knowing that, not believing that, not understanding that. And then we wonder why today we look at all of the studies that we have and so many even professing Christians don't know the basics of Christianity. If we don't know where truth comes from, like who the author of history is, who created languages, who is the source of all mathematic and scientific truth, it's going to be very difficult to navigate a world who is constantly assaulting biblical reality. So I just want to say thank you to my mom and dad for not only allowing me to have that education, but for bringing me to church, maybe even when I didn't want to when I was little, and for staying married and for loving each other through a lot of highs and a lot of lows, and giving me an example of what persevering in Christian marriage looks like. It is a great and wonderful gift that will pay off for the rest of my life, and not only my life, but my children's lives and my grandchildren's lives. So thank you, Mom and Dad, and happy anniversary. All right, we are going to get into a segment with a special guest, a guest that you guys have been missing for quite a while now. We're going to be talking about a lot more lighthearted things in this next segment. Some of you love this segment that we're about to bring back from the past that we haven't done in a while. And some of you are like, I don't really care about that stuff. But for those of you who like our fashion ratings, you'll want to stick around with our special guest in just a second.
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10: We've got a very special guest for this special segment. Also, we've got a new guest set up, and who better to try it out first than producer Bree, y'all? She's back.
13: Hi.
10: She's here. So many of y'all have been asking how she's doing, what she's up to. And of course, we're going to talk about all things fashion when it comes to the Oscars and Paris Fashion Week. But first, I thought y'all would like to get an update just about how you're doing, how your new job is. You went back to ministry work in September.
13: Yeah.
10: And we want to hear how it's been going.
13: Yeah. Thanks for asking. And a lot of people have asked me directly too, which is really sweet. It's been really good. I feel like a lot of people who know me know that global missions is like something I'm super passionate about. And so especially in like the areas of the world that are spiritually darkest, and I am getting to do that now. So it's just been really good. I feel like it's exactly where God wants me. And it was tough to leave here and all of you guys, but it's been good. It was a good move, I think. So.
10: Gosh, I was thinking about everything that happened in the world and in relation to this show as soon as you left, because you left. Was it your birthday? That was like the last day, September 1st?
13: It was a couple days after that, September 5th, yeah.
10: So September 5th, that's 5 days before Charlie was murdered.
13: Yes.
10: So obviously so much came from that. We had Share the Arrows. We had Jubilee. We had the whole Candace Owens thing.
13: Yes.
10: We had Hillary Clinton. We had so much that has gone on over the past few months after you left. And I don't know exactly like what God was doing with all of that. He, you know, does everything perfectly. And I'm so thankful for the team that we have that just stepped right up and we were able to move forward seamlessly.
13: Yeah.
10: But man, so much has just happened over the past few months. Okay. Have you ever thought, even while you're like loving your job and so fulfilled there, about some of these things and thinking, like, what would we be talking about on Relatable, or how would I produce this episode?
13: I think about that all the time.
10: You do. It's just a part of your subconscious.
13: Yeah, it is part of it. I do think that now I'm a little bit just naturally more unplugged from some things. There are a lot of like stories. I'm still on X. There are a lot of stories on X that I scroll past. And to be honest, I'm just like, that's none of my business.
10: Yeah.
13: That's none of my business. And I don't have like, any
10: I'm
13: business
10: so
13: knowing
10: glad
13: about
10: that. That doesn't have to be my business anymore. Yeah.
13: This would have been my business. Now it's not. And so that I think for certain things that are happening has been good for me to be able to like unplug and detach and not pay as much attention to. But yeah, a lot of stories I come across, I'm like, that would be one. That
10: okay,
13: would be one.
10: I have seen you talk about a few things.
13: Yeah.
10: You talked about the Olympics a lot.
13: Oh,
10: and
13: yeah.
10: You also talked about Alyssa Liu
13: yes.
10: and her upbringing and all of
13: yeah.
10: that. So sometimes relatable and Bree's thoughts mm-hmm. and her postings do still coincide.
13: I'm telling you, I tell people when I worked on the show, I was like, I just align with the show really well. I wasn't pretending.
10: Yeah.
13: It just really is. Yeah. I feel like that was just natural.
10: But so. Ultimately, she was fired for being a Swiftie. Mm-hmm. And that is the untold tea.
13: Yep.
10: Of why she had to leave for Relatable.
13: So spread that.
10: Yeah.
13: Spread that around.
10: Not really. No, we're very happy for Bree. She was at Share the Arrows. Hopefully, mm-hmm. maybe you'll be at Share the Arrows again, maybe this next year.
13: Yeah,
10: we'll see.
13: I hope
10: hopefully.
13: So.
10: And you'll be able to see her there. But I'm so glad that we have you here for your update. So glad we're
13: Thanks
10: doing
13: for having
10: well.
13: Me.
10: Yes. As you know, the Relatable audience is the best. And so
13: totally.
10: They think of you and pray for you. So continue doing that and just send her some encouragement. But now we are into much more important things.
13: Yes.
10: And that is the Oscars.
13: Yes,
10: okay.
13: Yes.
10: So you are still our Hollywood liaison.
13: Mm-hmm.
10: We don't have any representation in Hollywood for Relatable because I don't watch these award shows. So first, I want you to tell us, before we get into the fashion ratings, what went on last night?
13: Yeah, I will say I was less annoyed at this Oscars overall than
10: That's
13: I typically
10: good.
13: Am. So some of them I think have toned it down a little bit because I think they understood how annoying they were starting to be.
10: Yeah.
13: Conan O'Brien hosted. I typically love him. He had some jokes that I thought were not great. He had some jokes about Trump that didn't land for me. Not because they were about Trump. I just didn't think they were funny. And but for the most part, and there were some political speeches. There always are. But for the most part, I felt like it was fine. One thing I've noticed about the Oscars now is that like all of the movies are not movies that like the average person would watch.
10: Yeah.
13: So I saw posts that were like, I didn't even know the Oscars were happening. And I'm like, yeah, it's because you didn't see any of the movies that are nominated. So I didn't watch most of them either.
10: I was going to say, had you seen any of the movies nominated?
13: Life is too short, I feel like, to watch movies that I think are going to suck.
10: Oh, I thought that was the name of the movie. Okay.
13: No.
10: Yeah. That's how I feel about books too. I used to be like, if I start a book, I've got to finish it just as a matter of principle.
13: Yeah.
10: Like, life is too short for this.
13: Yeah.
10: I bought a book at the airport the other day. It's called Sandwich. Sorry to this author, but I started reading it and it was just a bunch. It was like, oh, so funny, blah, blah, blah. All of the reviews, and it had like 5 F-bombs in the first 2 pages. I went to the airport bookstore and I got my $22 back.
13: Because I was like, refund?
10: Yes, life is too short for this. Okay, I've heard some of the movies, like with Timothy Chalamet, who I don't think won anything. I heard that they were actually kind of good. I forget what the name
13: Marty is. Supreme is the one he was in. I didn't watch that either. But I mean, it got nominated a lot, I think.
10: Yeah.
13: I heard that he was really good in it. So good for him.
10: Good for him.
13: Good for him.
10: Timothy Chalamet.
13: He didn't win, though. So sorry.
10: Yeah, he
13: sorry
10: did.
13: To him.
10: Yeah. Okay, let's talk about some of these key moments. We have a lot that we could play, but I don't want to exhaust our audience with the idiocies of Hollywood. Jimmy Kimmel, he was serving as a presenter rather than a host. He took a jab at CBS over its decision to cancel The Late Show with Stephen Colbert. Here's Thought 3.
14: As you know, there are some countries whose leaders don't support free speech. I'm not at liberty to say which. Let's just leave it at North Korea and CBS.
10: Okay, so I think he's talking about canceling Stephen Colbert, but also talking about the whole James Tallarico thing, mm-hmm. which we talked about on our show. I don't know if this was one of the stories where you're like, that's none of my business, but James Tallarico was supposed to be on the Stephen Colbert show, but then CBS was like, oh, no, you can't do that. And Tallarico and Stephen Colbert was like, this is censorship. They're afraid of you. Trump is afraid of you. And so Trump orchestrated this. But really, it was just that it violated the rule that you have to give equal airtime to an opponent. So not his Republican opponent, but his Democrat opponent, Jasmine Crockett. And they weren't willing to do that. So they just had to cancel it and air it on YouTube. It went viral. Tallarico was able to raise like $2 million. And so this is not not an anti-free speech thing. This is just like a long-standing since like 1936 rule that the FAA has had. So typical Jimmy Kimmel.
13: Typical Jimmy Kimmel. Also, I will just say he was announcing, I think, short documentary, and the one that won was about a CBS reporter. So thought that was a little funny.
10: Ironic. But, yeah. And he made a jab at Melania. We don't even have to play that, but basically saying, like, Trump is going to be so mad.
13: Yeah, that her documentary wasn't nominated.
10: You saw the documentary.
13: I did.
10: Was it good?
13: I loved it.
10: Yeah.
13: I loved it. Anyone who's, like, really into history, the history of, like, the presidents, we'll find it really interesting. It is, he made a joke about like, oh, it's a lot of her trying on shoes. It is a lot about like her fashion and design and stuff like that. So I loved it, but I get why, you know, Jimmy Kimmel maybe wouldn't like it. So
10: did you learn anything about Melania that you didn't know?
13: Yeah. I mean, there were some things I would have done differently. There were some things that they spent a lot of time on that I was like, okay, we get it. But yeah, I mean, and it's just a lot of like, really good blowouts. Her hair looked amazing.
10: I was wondering if they did her hair and makeup on camera, because I want to see that, how they get
13: it. They didn't do it on camera. She just always was already, she just woke up like that.
10: Yeah. Okay. Another moment that I thought was a really sweet moment that you don't usually see at the Oscars. This is an actress that I've never heard of because I've never watched Hamnet and I don't know what Hamnet is, but people keep telling me that I need to watch it. Did you see Hamnet?
13: Nope.
10: You haven't seen it.
13: But okay. It's about Shakespeare.
10: Okay, that surprises me.
13: And I feel
10: me.
13: Like I would like it.
10: Okay, so there's a reason why it's so similar to the word Hamlet.
13: Yes.
10: Okay, good. I'm like, okay, we need to come up with some new words. She won for Best Actress in Hamnet, and she dedicated her speech to motherhood. Sot six.
15: You, Fred, I love you, man. I love you. You're the most incredible dad. You're my best friend, and I want to have 20,000 more babies with you. I do. I do. And Isla, my little girl who is 8 months, who has absolutely no idea what's going on and is probably dreaming of milk. But this is kind of a big deal. And I love you and I love being your mom and I can't wait to discover life beside you. It's Mother's Day in the UK today. So I would like to dedicate this to the beautiful chaos of a mother's heart.
10: Okay, what's your reaction to that?
13: So sweet. So I know sweet. That the movie is about them losing their son, who I believe is named Hamnet. Again, didn't see the movie, might be wrong. But she says in that speech, she's like, this collided, me doing this role collided with me being a mother. And so she was able to like really glean a lot from that. And I just thought that that was really sweet. It felt like a good use of like the art itself. Yeah. So yeah,
10: I think I it's don't so sweet. Know. All Oscar speeches, but I've never heard a speech dedicated to motherhood. I've seen people thank their mom. Maybe I don't know if I've seen people thank their kids. I'm sure that that's happened, but dedicating it to motherhood as an institution and saying something to your husband, I want to have 20,000 more babies with you. That's just not usually what you see. I remember, was it Kieran Culkin? Is that his name? Yeah. That he said something similar to his wife when he was winning. I don't think it was Oscars. I don't remember what it was. And that was really, it was the Oscars. Okay. And that was really sweet. But, you know, a lot of times you see someone like Michelle Williams or whoever it is, going up there and being like, if I hadn't had an abortion, I wouldn't have been able to accomplish all these things.
13: Right.
10: Well, obviously, being a mom and accomplishing this thing, these things is possible at the same time. And even if it's not, motherhood is better.
13: Yeah.
10: So I just thought that was really sweet.
13: Yeah,
10: so sweet. You don't typically see moments like that.
13: Yeah. And I like her.
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10: We've spent enough time on Hamnet. Now we have to move on to the important conversation about fashion.
13: Yeah, this is really important.
10: That went on. It is very important. Mm-hmm. I haven't seen these. I pr-

0: Although I will say, I posted one on my stories last night that I thought was amazing, and you responded and said, forgettable.
1: Yes. So. I just wanted to give you a taste of the disagreement that we're going to have.
0: We may not. This might get spicy. We'll see.
1: Okay. Now let's decide on our scale.
0: Yeah. Okay.
1: Is 10 the best or the worst?
0: 10 is the best.
1: 10 is the best. Yeah. It does make the most sense. I just like to throw people off. Okay. Yeah. 10 is the best.
0: Yep.
1: 1 is the worst.
0: Yep.
1: All right. Let's do full screen 21. This is McKenna Grace. Who's McKenna Grace? Who is she?
0: She is 19, so she's a baby.
1: Okay.
0: And she's been in, she used to play like the kid version of every actress ever. So now she's an adult and this is her.
1: She looks like Meghan Trainor from here.
0: It's hard to see her face.
1: All right. Okay, give me your rating.
0: Oh, you're already skeptical. I loved this.
1: Okay.
0: I would give her an 8.
1: Okay. Her gloves don't go all the way down. Or is that a sash that she's kind of wearing around her back?
0: I think it's a sash. I think.
1: Okay. It does fit her really nicely. I would say that this is maybe in her color season, a little bit hard to tell. I'll give it a 7.5. It does fit her nicely. I don't like it when actresses don't wear things that fit them nicely.
0: Right. Right.
1: So, yes. It's pretty.
0: Very like Hollywood glam.
1: True.
0: I think that's why I liked it.
1: Yeah. Yeah. Yeah. Okay. I'll give it a 7.5. Let's do our fave girl, Jessie Buckley. She's also got the Velen.
0: Yeah.
1: Thoughts?
0: I hated this one.
1: Oh.
0: You'll probably see a theme as we go through these. They were all kind of wearing the same colors.
1: Interesting.
0: For the most part. Very kind of like muted pinks. And I did not like this at all.
1: Yeah.
0: I mean, it could be so much worse, but I would give it probably a 4.
1: Okay. So I don't want the top thing on her. You know, I feel like takes away from the dress. I feel that the dress underneath it would probably fit, like be pretty and fit nicely. Red looks very good against her skin. Her red lipstick looks really good. I want one or the other.
0: Yeah.
1: I want the underneath dress to be a fitted red dress, or I want her to do the pink taffeta thing going on.
0: Right.
1: Okay. I don't want both. So I'm sorry, Jessie. I really like you, but I probably would rate it maybe a little bit higher than a 4. I'll go with a 5.
0: Okay.
1: Okay. Just for conversation.
0: You go, Jessie.
1: And this is Moana, right?
0: Yeah. Wait, is it?
1: Is it not?
0: Live action Moana?
1: I feel like, I feel like she plays Moana. Am I wrong?
0: I don't know.
1: She don't, Someone you don't think she sings for Moana? That. I'm so sorry if I got that wrong. I don't know how to pronounce her name. Ali Crivello?
0: I don't know. I don't even want to try it, but yeah.
1: Okay.
0: Sure.
1: I'm so sorry, but I do not like it in any way.
0: Yeah.
1: No, I don't like it in any way. She's very beautiful.
0: Yeah, no, she
1: is. It does nothing for her.
0: She is. I don't know why we needed to put roses over the boobs, you know?
1: Yeah, me neither.
0: I don't think we needed to do that.
1: And the hip thing going on, it's like 3 different wedding dresses into one, and it does nothing for her figure. Mm-hmm. I'm curious what the back looks like. I'm going to give this a 2.
0: Ooh, okay. I was going to say 3.
1: Okay. It's not a bad color on her. Not everyone can pull off this cream color.
0: Yeah.
1: But yeah, now the shape and everything, it's very distracting. Okay, Gracie Abrams is a singer.
0: She's a singer. She's dating Paul Mescal, who was in Hamnet.
1: Okay, Hamnet.
0: Okay.
1: I mean, objectively, no. But she can pull it off.
0: I mean, she looks amazing, but the outfit, I think, is awful. And I will say, she wears things like this all the time. And
1: it's
0: frustrates me because she's so beautiful. Yeah, this is definitely her style. And I know she's catching strays because she's not even an actress. So I'm sorry to her. Sorry to this woman. But
1: sorry.
0: I don't love it. The low rise.
1: No.
0: Yeah.
1: She's probably one of the only people. Like, this body type can pull off the low rise that was in the early 2000s.
0: Yeah.
1: Gracie Abrams, you would have loved the early 2000s.
0: Truly.
1: But objectively, no. So I hit it with 3.
0: Okay, I was going to say 2.

0: Okay.
1: Really don't like it.
0: Okay. Now, here is what we disagree on. Here is Rose Byrne.
1: Yeah.
0: Okay. Full screen 5. Ugh. Now, she is in Bridesmaids.
1: Yes.
0: And how has she not aged at all?
1: She looks incredible.
0: That was like 15 years ago when that movie came out.
1: Yeah.
0: She does. She's beautiful.
1: I think she's 43, maybe.
0: Oh, wow. Yeah, she looks really good. The dress is okay. Like, it's pretty, but I think she could do better.
1: I mean, it's not. No, you know what? I love it. I'm not even going to make caveats. I love it so much.
0: Okay.
1: I love it so much. I posted it on my stories. It's the only one I posted. I loved it.
0: Okay. I could see. I think a lot of people will disagree with me. I think they'll think it's beautiful. I think it's okay. I'll give a 6.
1: I think it fits her so well. I'm going to give her a 9.
0: Okay. And then we've got our boy Marty Supreme, Timothy Chalamet.
1: Marty Supreme.
0: Yes. Pants too big. Pants too big. He is facial hair looks like Jack Sparrow.
1: Yeah.
0: I just think no all around.
1: I agree. He wears like white suits all the time, I feel like. So the outfit even isn't that, you know, revolutionary.
0: Shoes
1: for him.
0: Are terrible.
1: But
0: hazmat shoes.
1: Even the hair choices, I'm like
0: terrible. Kylie, no one's what are helping we doing?
1: Him. I know.
0: What are we doing, Kylie?
1: I know.
0: I wonder what his pen says.
1: Oh, I didn't even notice the pen.
0: I don't know. No, a guy cannot go wrong with a well-tailored tux.
1: Yep.
0: You cannot go wrong. No matter what size you are, no matter what you look like, a well-tailored tux is always a win.
1: Yep. Agreed.
0: So why a man would ever...
1: Trying to reinvent the wheel. You don't need to, men. You don't need to.
0: Okay. This person has taken a lot of flack for her appearance lately, and that is Emma Stone.
1: Yes.
0: I think she looks... I like the dress. Like,
1: Do you?
0: I think it could be a different color. I think it would look nice in like a peach or a green. But I mean, she looks pretty. She looks really pretty to me.
1: I will say, when you see videos of her on the red carpet, it is pretty jarring because she can't really move her face right now.
0: Oh,
1: okay. So that's frustrating for me because she's known as like a really expressive actress and I've always really loved that about her. And I hope that she's not ruining that for herself, but she does look great in a photo. So yeah, I don't love the dress. I think it's basic and boring, and she could have done so much better.
0: People are just talking about how thin she is and also talking about her facial work. Obviously, you don't really know what's going on with someone who has lost a lot of weight, so we won't speculate on that. But yeah, she's gotten a lot of work done on her face, which is unfortunate because she was so unique looking.
1: Yes.
0: Like, very beautiful, but not typical, you know, like Hollywood beauty, which is what I think made her fun and fun to watch. And so it does make me sad when people get surgeries to look like everyone else.
1: Yeah.
0: So yeah, I hope that she's
1: everyone
0: not
1: on
0: going,
1: Instagram.
0: Going down that path. Okay. Let's see how many more we have because we might need to pick and choose a little bit because we still have to get to Paris Fashion Week.
1: Yep.
0: Okay. Okay.
1: I don't even remember all the ones.
0: Let's do Kevin O'Leary. And see what he's up to. Okay. What's going on, Kev? What is going on? What is going on with his jacket? What is this depicting? Is this Roman war?
1: You know, I couldn't tell you about the jacket. It is a choice. Also, he's wearing like a sports, some sort of like collector's card or something around his neck.
0: Looks like NBA.
1: And I looked it up last night. I forget the number, but I think it's like $300 million or something. It's like some crazy amount of money. And he just showed up in that. So,
0: okay. It is, you know, I think the best thing you can say about it is that it is a choice.
1: It's a choice
0: that he decided between a standard tux and this. And he chose this.
1: And you know what? I kind of respect it because I don't even know why he's there. I think he might be in Marty Supreme actually, but yeah, he is. But, but I would never expect to see him. So kind of a jump scare.
0: I did not know that this was a person. Chase Infinity?
1: Yeah, that's a person now.
0: I did not know that was a person. I thought it was the name of, like, I don't know, a bank?
1: Yeah.
0: I didn't know.
1: Yeah.
0: Who? What is she
1: Sounds
0: in?
1: Sounds like a credit card. She is in the movie that won Best Film, which is called... I don't remember what
0: it's
1: called.
0: I don't know either. She's very pretty. I really like this color on her.
1: Yep.
0: I like the dress minus the ruffles. I want the ruffles to just go snip. I want it to go away.
1: I love them.
0: You do?
1: I think it's a good detail. Otherwise, I feel like it would be too simple. Mm. I think she looks incredible in this.
0: Fits her amazing.
1: Yeah.
0: Okay. I'll go with a 7.
1: I will do an 8.
0: Okay. Let me see. I got to look through the document really fast. Oh, some of these people just very, very forgettable.
1: I'm curious what you are going to think about Elle Fanning.
0: Oh, we can put Elle Fanning. Is it Elle or Ellie?
1: It's Elle.
0: Elle Fanning up. We can put Elle Fanning up. And then after this, we'll do one more.
1: Oh, you can't really see the detail on it from here, but... No?
0: No. I'm not a huge fan of Tool.
1: Okay.
0: I give it a 5. No, she can do so much better.
1: Wow.
0: Yeah. What do you think?
1: I give this one a 10.
0: Wow.
1: I think she looks like a princess. I think. And when you see it up close, it looks even better. I think she looks amazing.
0: She does look amazing and it fits her well.
1: Yeah.
0: I just don't love it. So sorry. Okay, let's do one more. Let's do Demi Moore.
1: Oh, yeah.
0: It's full screen 10. Okay. Feathers are tough.
1: They sure are. Yeah.
0: Okay. She looks really good. These are great colors on her. She looks great in black and green. Mm-hmm. The feathers by her face, I think, are a lot. They're not bad, but they are a lot.
1: Yes.
0: They are a lot. I like the feathers at the bottom more than the feathers at the top.
1: I think when you see her move, they're not as in her face. She presented an award, and when she walked out, I thought she looked really cool.
0: Yeah.
1: My gut instinct was to hate this.
0: Yeah, just because it's
1: more,
0: a lot.
1: Yeah, the more I saw it, I was just like, no, I think it's cool.
0: Okay.
1: I think it's cool and unique.
0: Okay. Yeah, I'm going to probably do a 7.2. Maybe a 6.8. I don't know.
1: I'm going to say 8. I'm getting a lot of 8s, but...
0: Okay.
1: I feel like people did well this year. I really do.
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3: Hey there. Happy Tuesday. I'm Hillary. This is your 4-Minute Buzz, and here are some of today's top stories. The Department of War has ordered 30 U.S. universities to audit their partnerships with mostly Chinese universities and military training institutions or risk losing funding. The Pentagon said on Monday that the move is being done to protect taxpayer-funded research from theft and exploitation. The order comes just weeks after the Pentagon released an updated list of 130 foreign institutions it accused of engaging in, quote, activities that increase the likelihood of U.S. government-funded research and development efforts being misappropriated. Pentagon's chief technology officer said in a news release that, quote, the Department of War has zero tolerance for academic partnerships that compromise our national security. Also, a former senior advisor to Anthony Fauci pleaded guilty last week for plotting to conceal federal records related to research on the origins of COVID-19. Dr. David Morenz appeared in court last week and pleaded guilty for conspiring to defraud the U.S. government and is being accused of using his private email account to intentionally circumvent public records laws while he was employed at the National Institute of Allergy and Infectious Diseases. The Justice Department has alleged that Morenz concealed or destroyed records of discussions related to COVID-19 research grants, including an effort to revive a controversial coronavirus grant. Morenz faces a maximum prison sentence of 5 years and a $250,000 fine when he's sentenced in November. Also, Alex Jones's InfoWars scored a legal win after a Texas judge reduced a $50 million judgment against the company to $1.5 million. The Third Court of Appeals determined on Friday that a pair of parents had not shown that they had experienced harassment from Jones's claims to an extent that exceeded a $750,000 damage cap. Now, the decision will now reduce the judgment to $750,000 per plaintiff for a total of $1.5 million. The Texas case, it's separate from a case in Connecticut where a court awarded a $1.4 billion to a group of parents following the 2012 Sandy Hook Elementary School shooting, When Jones made comments about the shooting being a hoax staged by crisis actors, comments that he later apologized for. The Supreme Court rejected an appeal in October and left in place the $1.4 billion judgment against him. Jones argued that the judge was wrong to find him liable for defamation and infliction of emotional distress without holding a trial on the merits of the allegations. Also, the FBI has reportedly seized former Democratic Representative Eric Swalwell's electronic devices as part of an ongoing criminal probe after he was served with a search warrant for his cell phone and other electronic devices Saturday night. Swalwell announced his resignation in April and dropped out of the governor's race after it was reported that an ex-staffer alleged that he sexually assaulted her twice. The House Ethics Committee also announced that it was investigating the allegations against him. And finally, the newly engaged daredevil couple who scaled the Empire State Building last month made their first court appearance on Monday. Netflix stars Ivan Kuznetsov and Angelina Nicolau were arrested in early July after scaling the Empire State Building and are now facing charges of burglary, reckless endangerment, and criminal mischief, along with some other charges. The couple used their stunt to announce their engagement 1,500 feet in the air overlooking the city. Nicolau said in an Instagram post over the weekend that, quote, "We believe that humanity has always been moved forward by those who refused to accept existing boundaries as final. Those who asked uncomfortable questions, took risks, and kept moving toward the impossible. The world without people like that would be much quieter, but we're not sure it would be better." Nicolau added, quote, "Whatever happens in court, we will respect the process and accept the consequences of our choices." The case is now adjourned until September. I'm Hillary. This has been your 4 Minute Buzz. Now here's Glenn with a sponsor.
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0: Okay. So it's 1793, and France sends us a young minister named Edmond Genet. France is at war with Britain, and Genet's job is to pull America in. But Washington has just said, we're neutral in this, okay? We don't want to be a part of that because we know that that revolution in France is not like the American Revolution. We know it's godless, it's hedonistic, it's going to end poorly. So we don't get involved. So Genet does something no ambassador had ever done before. He didn't go to Philadelphia and make his case to the president. He landed in Charleston, and he started working the crowd, and he started recruiting American sailors and arming a captured British ship right there in an American harbor. He's giving speeches, letting himself be cheered. Well, Pennsylvania sends a man down to the docks and orders the ship held until Washington got back from Mount Vernon. Well, Genet loses his temper, and out comes the sentence. He said, if you try to stop me, I will appeal not to the president, but to the people. And he starts to talk a little revolutionary about Washington. Well, Washington hears that, and it's one of the very few times I have ever seen in history where you can almost feel Washington's blood pressure go up. He keeps his cool all the time. Not this time. Is a foreign minister going to defy our government and threaten the executive with an appeal to the people? Well, who was the guy who told George Washington about this? A patriot. A guy who actually loved France and wanted us to get involved in France. It was Thomas Jefferson. Jefferson was Genet's natural ally, the leader of the pro-French party in America. Jefferson cut him loose. He wrote Madison, he said, Genet is going to sink all of us if we don't stop him fast. So Jefferson sat down, drafted a letter demanding that France take him home. And in the draft, he wrote the sentence that had settled it for 200 years. The executive is the organ of the nation for corresponding with foreign powers, and it is the only one to whom it is lawful for a foreign minister to apply. You don't go around our president. That's Thomas Jefferson. Foreign agent does not get to divide American citizens against each other and then arrange them under the banners of this nation or that nation. Now, the point here is it didn't work in the past, but it might this time. So what happened to Genet? Well, they recalled him. The Jacobins took over Paris. They put out a warrant. The ship carrying his replacement was rumored to be carrying a portable guillotine with his name on it. Genet went to Washington, who he had just been trashing, and said, I need your help. I need asylum. Washington, the man he tried to go around, said, I don't hold any ill will. You are dangerous, but I do not have any wish to see you sacrificed. So he gives him asylum. So what happens? What happens to this guy? Okay. Genet marries the daughter of a governor of New York, bought a farm on the Hudson, became an American citizen, died at his bed at 71. 233 years later, the appeal from the president to the people is staffed, has a department with a job title. Now, let me give you the other side. Mark Carney knows that 72% runs both directions. 64% of the crude oil in this country that we import comes from Canada. Our Gulf refineries need the heavy sour crude, and Canada is where it lives. 76% of Canadians say walking away from the table was the right call. So he's not leading his country someplace where they don't want to go. He's following it. They don't like Donald Trump. They don't like America right now. But a prime minister facing a president who keeps calling his country the 51st state might reasonably conclude he has no deal available that is worth signing. But all of that is misdirection, okay? Because this isn't the argument he's making. The argument he's actually making is the argument he made at Davos in a room full of people who want the old system back. He is the leader of the old system. And by the way, it's not Canada I'd have you watch. Last week, the foreign minister posted something about sanctions coming at his country. And he said, oh, this is the day. This is the day the economic devastation is coming. He said the economic D-Day is just a diversion from America's own crisis. What is that crisis? Unprecedented debt, surging interest costs, could happen in September. And he attached pictures of the headlines. He attached a New York Times story. $40 trillion. Set aside who said it. Look at what he's reading. Because our adversaries are no longer studying our carrier groups. I told you this yesterday. They are now studying our interest expense. They have concluded the fastest way to beat the United States is wait for the bond market to do it. And that's the war that nobody is covering. And I'm going to cover it in hour number three today. And it's so important because here's how it actually works. And it's not really complicated. Remember, I talked to you yesterday about Japan. And I said, Japan's currency fell to 40-year lows. To prop it up, Japan needs dollars. So we sent them dollars. The traditional way Japan gets dollars is to sell U.S. Treasury bonds. We can't have Japan selling our Treasury bonds. They're the largest foreign holder of our debt on earth. If they sell them, then we have to get other people to buy them. So what do we have to do? We have to raise the interest rates. We have to give them more to buy those bonds. When they dump bonds, prices fall, yields rise, and every dollar our government borrows costs us more. So our interest rates go through the roof on $40 trillion. So the currency problem becomes our interest problem. So at the end of July, our Treasury bought yen for the first time since 2011. And thank God for Scott Bessent, because he started pushing something called the FEMA repo facility. That is an obscure Fed window thing that I'm not going to bore you with. But it allows foreign central banks to take its treasuries and sell them, instead of selling them, pawn the treasuries for dollars from our U.S. Treasury and our Fed. Okay, Japan gets the cash, but the bonds never hit the markets. Our rates stay put, Bessent said. He wants the ceiling raised, yada, yada. That's the tourniquet on this whole thing. This thing is so fragile. And I think it makes sense now why Bessent was hired. Because Bessent spent years at the Soros Fund Management. And when he was hired, and I love Bessent, but I didn't when I first heard him. I'm like, wait a minute. He was working with Soros. Yes. He knows. He's been in this system. He knows how the system has been built where the arteries can be cut. And he's the guy making sure those arteries aren't cut. Okay? So now you have a 50% tariff on the front page, a $50 billion a day pawn shop on page 19. They're counting on you to watch the tariff, to not understand what's actually at stake. And Carney is doing what Iran is doing and everybody else. They're watching the calendar. Tehran is betting on our balance sheet. They're the same bet, placed by very different people, on the theory that America can no longer hold a position long enough to pay it off. Jefferson answered this call in 1793, and he wasn't even on this side of the argument. The appeal from the president to the people only fails when the people decline to take it, or the people are so misguided or so underinformed they don't understand what the president is doing. President Washington was making sure that America did not get into that foreign entanglement. President Trump is making sure we stay out of this globalist cabal. That's what you need to understand. That's what Carney is fighting for, the cabal. It's a game, and it's all about the election. He will inflict the pain on you and his own people, so he deals with a different Congress. 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
1: Coming up, everyone is talking about the Lindsay Clancy murder trial, but no one is asking her defenders the right question. 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
0: Is she responsible? Now, I want to make this really clear. I am not in that jury box. I have not heard testimony for 4 weeks. I have not been following every word that's happening. I haven't watched the witnesses. I am not going to sit here and tell you what I think the verdict should be. I've watched all of what's happening from the outside of the courtroom, and that's what I want to talk to you about, because I don't hear anybody saying these things. So let's start with something almost nobody in America knows, because it changes how you read every headline that you see on this case. Massachusetts does not use the word insanity. The doctrine is called lack of criminal responsibility, and the test has two doors to it. Door one, because of a mental disease, she couldn't appreciate what she was doing wrong. That's the first one. Door two, she could appreciate it perfectly well, but she lacked the substantial capacity to stop herself. Either one of those doors is enough, okay? And here's the crazy part. might surprise you. She doesn't have to prove any of it. Once the defense raises it with credible evidence, the burden flips entirely to the state. Okay? So the Commonwealth now has to prove that those two doors don't work for her. The prosecution does not have to prove that she was criminally responsible beyond a reasonable doubt. What they have to prove is a negative about the inside of a woman's mind to the highest standard our law knows. That's a really high bar. And not just the one that people assume, not pointed in the direction that people assume. So how did this happen? Let me go back. 1843, Scottish woodturner named Daniel McNaughton. He walks up behind a man in a street in London. He assumes that he is the prime minister and he shoots him in the back. But he didn't shoot the prime minister. He shoots the prime minister's secretary, a man named Edward Drummond. Dies 5 days later. At the trial, the medical witnesses testified that McNaughton was living inside of delusion that the government was hunting him. And so the jury acquitted him. Now, see if this doesn't sound familiar. England lost its mind, and so did the Queen, because Queen Victoria had been shot 3 times in the last 3 years at that time. One of those men had been acquitted on insanity as well. And so she writes to Robert Peel to say, every time this law gets tested, it seems to be of no use to anybody. So the House of Lords, they reach back, they dusted off a medieval power, the right to summon the judges of England and make them answer questions. So on June 19th, 1843, the judges came, they gave their answers, and those answers, the McNaughton rules, became the test for insanity across the entire English-speaking world for the next 150 years. Did he know the nature of the act? And if he did he know it was wrong? Two things you should know about how that turned out. First, McNaughton didn't go home. He went to Bedlam for 20 years. He died in Broadmoor in 1865. Not guilty by reason of insanity has never meant not guilty and out the door. Okay? Second, the rules written to punish him would have convicted him. He knew exactly what he was doing. He was just wrong about who deserved it. Okay? America, we have run this same game in our own lifetime. John Hinckley shoots the president in 1981, gets acquitted in 1982. The country erupts. Congress narrows the federal test in 1984, strips out that second door, the one whether or not you could control yourself, and leaves the question of, did you know? Massachusetts never followed, okay? Both doors are still open in Plymouth this week. So here's the part, hard part. If Lindsay Clancy was so ill that she could not know what she was doing, then somebody has to explain the file. Because this was not a woman that nobody was watching. In the 3 months before she killed the children, she was seeing a psychiatrist. She was also seeing a psychiatric nurse practitioner. She was seeing therapists. She was in an outpatient program. She had been to an emergency room. She spent 5 days at an inpatient at McLean. This is one of the finest psychiatric hospitals in the world. And she was discharged with a diagnosis, major depressive disorder, severe without psychotic features. Prosecutors wheeled prescription bottles into the courtroom as evidence. She was taking everything. And her treating psychiatrist testified at their last appointment on January 23rd, the day before she kills her children, she had no thoughts of hurting herself, no thoughts of hurting anyone else, and that she never in any session ever expressed any plan to harm her children or anybody. So which is it? If the experts are right that she couldn't know, why didn't the experts know? I think there's two answers to this, and neither one lets us off. The first one is it's invisible. She hid it. Or that it came to her in hours that no clinician on earth could have ever seen. And that helps her defense enormously. And frankly, it's the most terrifying version because it means there's no warning to miss, okay? The second is that it was visible, but only in pieces, and nobody ever held all the pieces. Her psychiatrist has testified she never went and got the records from the other practices. The nurse practitioner at the other practice testified she never spoke to the Rhode Island hospital. She didn't even have the records from McLean. A rebuttal witness this month noted that there were no records that anyone ever ran on her blood to see how she was metabolizing all of the medications she was on. She was adjusting her own doses over a patient portal. The McLean psychiatrist, who said she saw no psychosis, acknowledged on cross-examination she had never in her career treated a case of postpartum psychosis. So it only happens in one or two in a thousand births. So most physicians never see one. So she had six providers, 8 or 10 medications, and nobody had the whole file. Now, the law is going to disappoint anyone who wants a villain in a white coat. Massachusetts, like most states, only imposes a duty to warn when a patient names a threat against an identifiable person, or has a violent history. She told every one of them the opposite every time. So legally, that's the end of it. Legally, morally, they're different rooms. If a woman that sick and that medicated and that fragmented across so many different providers, and the system's answer is, well, I didn't have a duty to wonder. It's not a defense of medicine. That's an indictment of it that nobody's ever going to be sued over. Okay, so nothing happens there. So where do we stand on this? What does all of this mean? Forget all that, because you and I can't decide this. Okay, we're not in the room. We might have opinions on it, but we can't decide it. So what do we talk about? We talk about what's happening on the sidewalk and on your phone. Hundreds of women have shown up outside that courthouse in pink. There's a trend online where moms post a video of themselves with the kids in the background and the caption saying, "Same, Lindsay." Same what? Same what? Say that whole sentence out loud, will you? Because if the answer is that you've been so overwhelmed that you've had thoughts about killing your own children, then put the phone down and call some help. Because that's a medical emergency. That is insanity. There are lawyers already saying they'll pull those videos into custody fights. And whatever you meant by it, that's where it goes. And then there's the other thing. Because a certain part of the internet can't tolerate a tragedy without a villain. So let me give you a couple of these highlights from what we're seeing now online. Here's one defender, Cut 15, TikToker, says she'll never hate Lindsay Clancy. Listen to this.
1: You are never going to make me hate Lindsay Clancy. You're just not. I know better than anyone that the government would rather prosecute mothers than ensure they're adequately supported.
0: What? Where does that come from? Where does that come from? What kind of mental illness is that? Where is your evidence of that? First of all, you shouldn't hate Lindsay Clancy. I'm not asking you to hate her. You shouldn't hate her. You should have empathy. Even if she knowingly did it and is going to prison for murder, you should still have empathy for her. What good is hate on her? But she's saying you're never going to make me, because she won't even go there because she's convinced that the government wants to put women in jail and would much rather jail them than help them. That's mental illness. Okay, here's the next one, Cut 14.
2: But what does happen every single day is women are failed by the system over and over and over again. And I'm not just talking about the medical system. I'm talking about the systems that exist and fail women. Oh, so I'm talking about her family system. Obviously, her family system failed her. Her husband failed her. Her in-laws failed her. Her parents failed her. I'm also talking about the medical system. It is very, very...
0: Stop! Insanity again! The medical system failed her. Her husband failed her. Her whole case is no one knew this. No one knew this. There was no way to spot this. That's her case. How did her husband fail her? See, this is where, you know, when you can't find a villain, you just go look for the nearest person, okay? And that's her husband, Patrick. There's security footage showing exactly where he was. He was the one who came home. He's the one who made the call. He's the one who publicly has forgiven her. This is the man who lost all three of his children and his wife, his whole world, in one moment. And then strangers looking for a victim, looking for a villain, decide on the internet that he arranged it. That's mental illness. But this is what happens to a society when we get uncomfortable with the idea that a person can be responsible for something. Blame doesn't evaporate. It just has to relocate. It goes to the system. When the system won't hold it, it goes to whoever is standing closest. So here's where I land. And I say this as somebody whose own family has walked through mental illness, through suicide, through multiple attempts of suicide, through that long, dark hallway. I have real sympathy.

0: High standards are how we keep mercy meaningful. 12 juries have to decide whether the Commonwealth cleared that bar. And I certainly trust them more than I trust the people on the sidewalk. And somebody has to say the last part. Do you notice nobody is wearing pink for Cora? There is no trend or no one wearing blue for Dawson. There's no hashtag for Callan, who is 8 months old. Notice nobody's wearing pink for them. Our priorities are wrong. Our compassion is misplaced. Everyone in this story, we should have empathy for and compassion. But we are just lather, rinse, repeat on victimhood and who to blame. This is sickness. Our entire society is sick. More in a minute. 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
1: Glenn Beck is back after this.

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1: Hi there. Happy Tuesday. I'm Hillary. This is your 4-Minute Buzz, and here are more of today's top stories. President Trump announced in a post on Truth Social on Monday that the U.S. will impose a 50% tariff on all Canadian automotive and steel imports after trade talks between the two nations collapsed. Now, Trump accused Canada of ripping off America for years and that Canada's tariffs on farm products are creating a deficit between the two countries and making things difficult for American farmers. The U.S. also implemented 50% tariffs on hundreds of Canadian goods over the weekend, including on imported hockey sticks and agricultural products. Canada vowed to retaliate with its own tariffs on U.S. products, which are set to take effect on September 8th. Trump said that the new tariffs on Canada will take effect on January 1st, 2027. Also, the Trump administration reportedly plans to revoke over 200,000 tourism and business visas for foreigners seeking asylum in the United States, which would reportedly be the largest mass revocation in history. The State Department is expected to announce the revocation of B-1 and B-2 visas issued between 2016 and 2026 for individuals who previously were or are currently seeking asylum. State Department spokesman Tommy Pickett said that, quote, we're coordinating with DHS to identify and revoke the immigrant visas of foreigners, non-immigrant visas of foreigners who have come to the United States claiming to be short-term visitors, but then file for asylum to stay here permanently. Deputy Secretary of State Christopher Landau said in a post on Monday that, quote, people in the U.S. and all over the world are fed up with bogus asylum claims. Asylum isn't supposed to be a loophole to circumvent immigration laws. Rather, it's supposed to provide a narrow safe harbor for persons persecuted because of their race, religion, nationality, membership in a particular social group, or political opinion. Landau added that the asylum system has, quote, long been swamped by frivolous asylum claims, meaning that it takes years to adjudicate whether applicants are actually entitled to asylum, during which time they can typically work, have children, and otherwise put down roots in our country. Also, a federal judge has ruled against the Trump administration's efforts to pause the issuing of visas to immigrants from 75 countries. The State Department enacted the policy in January, suspending visa issuance to nationals of 75 countries deemed at risk of becoming dependent on public benefits. U.S. District Judge Jeanette Vargas said in the 61-page decision that the policy was contrary to law and was in excess of Secretary of State Marco Rubio's legal authority. Vargas cited the Immigration Nationality Act provision and said that, quote, consular officers are required to conduct an individualized assessment of applicants and to refuse visas only to those whom the consular officer finds ineligible. The policy nonetheless directs consular officers to refuse eligible applicants. Vargas added that, quote, through the policy, Secretary Rubio nonetheless overrides consular discretion and decision making and dictates whether immigrant visas shall be granted or denied. The policy is thus patently unlawful and must be vacated under the Administrative Procedure Act. The National Immigration Law Center called the ruling a significant victory. Joanna Cuevas Ingram, a senior staff attorney at the organization, said that, quote, the court made clear that immigration laws cannot be used to justify discrimination. We are determined to ensure every person and family this ban harmed receives appropriate relief and will continue to hold this administration accountable to its obligations under the law. A federal judge also ruled in June against the administration's decision to bar the processing of any immigration application from 39 countries, stalling requests for work permits, green cards, and citizenship applications. I'm Hillary. This has been your 4-Minute Buzz. Now here's Glenn with a sponsor.
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0: You're being told every single day, the problem's too big, the system's rigged. You're only one person. Your vote doesn't really matter. Okay. Every one of those sentences ends with the same four words, whether they're spoken or not. Let us handle it. Let us handle it. We'll handle it. We got it. Don't worry about it. Notice the craft here? Nobody ever asks you to admit you're a slave. They just ask you to admit you're overwhelmed. And that's much easier to get somebody to say out loud, I'm overwhelmed. We say it. We say it unprompted with a little laugh. I'm just a dad. I'm just a mom. I'm just a guy with a truck and a route. I'm just overwhelmed with everything. We finish the sentence for them now. We do the master's paperwork for free. And then there's the modern comfort that our great-grandparents never had. You can be furious about all of it for 4 hours a night, but never move a muscle. Being informed feels like you're being responsible. Sharing it feels like you're doing something. Outrage is the cheapest counterfeit of responsibility ever invented. And it's sold to you day and night in an infinite roll. And every hour we spend on it, we get two things at once. Angry and innocent. I did something. That's the real payment here. Powerlessness buys you innocence. None of it's your fault. It's the billionaires. It's Washington. It's the algorithm. It's your childhood. It's the century you were born into. It's them over there. And some of it might be partially true, but it is still the most expensive thing you will ever buy because you pay for it with your cap. Here's what's true instead. Nobody declared you to be free. No magistrate or judge laid a rod on your head and then gave you a cap. You were born with it on. And the men who founded this country didn't grant you that. They recognized it, which is why they use the word inalienable, meaning nobody can take it. Listen carefully. Nobody can take it, and you cannot sell it either. You can only forget you have it. And the more power, then you have so much power. You have more power than you think. It just doesn't look like the kind that's on television. You decide where your children and your grandchildren go to school, what they believe about this country. You decide, not the school, not the phone. You do, if you'll do it. You decide whether your word means anything. And if you keep it for a year, you'll have something most people in public life have traded away. Your word. Your good name. You have a mouth, and you can say the thing out loud that everybody else in the room already believes quietly, but you're going to be the only mouth that actually opens up and says it. You can be at a school board meeting on Tuesday night, or a city council, or a water board, and I promise you the rooms are damn near empty, but the decisions are real, but nobody's there with their cap making the decision. This is my decision, not yours. You can get out of debt because a man who owes nobody can say anything he wants. You can learn one hard skill. You can be kind to somebody who doesn't deserve it, which is the one thing no policy will ever accomplish. You can get on your knees, which is where I'd start. And none of that is grand. None of that's Moses. Nobody's Moses. If you're waiting for Moses, the one guy who's going to show up and fix it, you'll wait until they bury you. And you'll have spent your whole life studying the faces of the powerful, just trying to guess which way the wind is turning. You're not weak. You're not incapable. It's not too big. You were never asked to carry all of it. You were just asked to carry yours. So pick up your power. Stop listening to people who's blaming it on somebody else or then always playing a victim. You're not a victim. Live your responsibility. It is a gift given to you by God, not a government. The cap was already on your head. You were born with it. Maybe we should start making liberty caps again. Or maybe it'll be a good reminder. I'm not a slave. I have choices. With my freedom, the first thing that came with that cap was responsibility. I have a responsibility. I have a mouth. I have a mind. I have a brain. I can read. I can write. I can stand. I can build and not tear down. Wear it. Wear your Liberty cap, because I am sick and tired of every story I look at. Everybody saying, well, it wasn't me. It wasn't me. It's not my fault. It's their fault. It was, you know whose fault it was? In 1641, my great-great-great-great-great-great-great-great-great-great-great-great-great-great-great-great-great-great-great-great-great-great-great-great-great-great-great-great-great-great-great-great-great-great-great-great-great-great-great-great-great-great-great-great-great-great-great-great-great-great-great-great-great-great-great-great-great-great-great-great-great-great-great-great-great-great-grea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eat-great-great-great-great-great-great-great-great-great-great-great-great-great-great-great-great-great-great-great-great-great-great-great-great-great-great-great-great-great-great-great-great-great-great-great-great-great-great-great-great-great-great-great-great-great-great-great-great-great-great-great-great-great-great-great-great-great-great-
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6: Hey there, happy Tuesday. I'm Hillary. This is your 4-Minute Buzz. And here is a bizarre story to start the hour. A trio of headlamp-wearing mole people in black overalls was seen popping out of a manhole near Manhattan's Penn Station. Now, a video captured three men wearing headlamps and quickly pulling themselves out of the manholes at 32nd Street and 7th Avenue. Now, mole people are reportedly a growing trend of people that appear to be scavenging the city's sewer system for jewelry or anything else of value. The authorities have cautioned that sneaking into manholes is not only extremely dangerous, but also illegal, and I'm guessing probably also smelly. Now, here are more of today's top stories. Well, a federal appeals court has sided with James O'Keefe and has thrown out a $130,000 judgment handed to Democratic consultant Robert Creamer and his business following a 2016 Project Veritas video. O'Keefe's video alleged that Creamer's firm, Democracy Partners, had been working with Democratic operative Scott Fogel to stage violence at Trump allies. Now, the jury awarded Creamer and his business $120,000 in 2022 on the fraudulent misrepresentation claim, and another $10,000 being agreed upon in statutory damages on the wiretapping claims. However, the appeals court disagreed with how the judge had let the jury calculate losses. The majority said in the decision that, quote, the First Amendment required Creamer to show that the defendant's unlawful conduct, rather than protected speech, was the prevailing cause of his damages. But the record proved the opposite. Because the protected content of the rigging the election video was the principal cause of Creamer's lost contacts, the resulting damages award impinges on the First Amendment. The ruling stated that, quote, the principal question in this appeal is whether the jury's damages violated the First Amendment by punishing the defendants for publishing a news story. Now, we conclude that it did. The separate issue is whether under D.C. law, one of the media defendants became the fiduciary of her own news target by tricking him into hiring her as an unpaid intern. We conclude that she did not. Also, the Supreme Court handed the Trump administration a temporary victory on Monday in a 6-3 decision, allowing the administration to enforce President Trump's election integrity executive order restricting mail-in voting ahead of the November midterms. The court lifted an injunction blocking the order from taking effect in 23 states after the administration appealed the ruling in July. The high court focused on a narrow legal question in the ruling, and that is whether the lower court's injunction was premature. The court ruled that it was, but that it was not deciding on the legality of Trump's order as a whole, leaving the door open for additional legal challenges. The majority in the decision wrote that, quote, the court's disposition of this application does not mean that any measure taken by the government to implement the order will necessarily be lawful. On that score, time will tell. And finally, Turning Point USA, the largest conservative youth organization in the country, has announced that it will hold a memorial to commemorate founder Charlie Kirk at Utah Valley University on the first anniversary of his assassination on September 10th. The event, Freedom Built to Last, will take place at the campus's UCCU Center and will feature speeches from Blaze Media founder Glenn Beck, Kirk mentor Frank Turek, and Turning Point USA's chief field officer Andrew Seifer. Other speakers are likely to still be announced. And Turning Point said that, quote, the gathering will honor Charlie as a faith-filled husband, father, and defender of free speech, and that the event will be a deliberate act of remembrance and a call for students and supporters to continue his life's work. And Beck said, quote, the martyrdom of Charlie Kirk is the most significant American event in the 21st century. It's an honor to stand and mark it, and shame on those universities who tried to bury it or ignore it. I'm Hillary. This has been your 4 Minute Buzz. And now here's Glenn with a sponsor.
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6: Live tomorrow, President Donald Trump joins me. And doing a interview with President Trump is the hardest interview anyone can do. You've got to cut everybody slack when they do an interview with Donald Trump, because no matter how long you have, you never get to all of your questions. And he just tends to go on. And, you know, especially doing it over the phone is really super difficult, because he can't be like, wrap it up, I got more questions. And I've got a lot

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5: Monday afternoon, clear the way for the Trump administration to begin implementing an executive order signed by President Trump earlier this year that imposes restrictions on mail-in voting. The order requires, among other provisions, affected states to create a list of U.S. citizens they claim are eligible to vote in federal elections. The order also instructs the Attorney General to identify those ineligible. Seems like that can actually move forward now, thanks to SCOTUS. The Trump administration is preparing to revoke the business and tourism visas of up to 200,000 foreigners who have applied for or are currently seeking asylum status in the United States. If it happens, the move would be the largest single mass revocation of visas in U.S. history. The Department of Homeland Security issued a new proposed rule for H-1B visas on Monday that would charge a $103,265 fee for all workers seeking to gain employment in the U.S. who are subject to the annual statutory cap. Notice of the proposed rule says the fee would be used for the federal government's cost of administrating legal immigration. Essentially, this is putting corporations on notice who abuse the H-1B visa system to onshore cheap labor. That mass H-1B issuance is about to get a lot more expensive. Immigration and Customs Enforcement is refusing to comply with the FOIA request for documents pertaining to Ilhan Omar, saying the release of such documents could interfere with enforcement proceedings. Reading between the lines, it seems to indicate the Minnesota congresswoman is under active investigation for something akin to immigration fraud. Also, ICE says it arrested 1,300 illegals in Northern Virginia and the surrounding region during a 14-day period. Of those arrested, 400 had violent criminal histories. At the White House yesterday, during a back-to-school event with the Department of Education, Trump reiterated his administration's policies on gender.
6: Every public school in America is now on notice that if they tell a child that they're trapped in the wrong body, they are committing child abuse.
5: At worst, yesterday was a day of headlines that should excite much of Trump's base. It was a good day. On the other hand, this chart was making the rounds of the allocation of the federal budget for fiscal year 2025. And boy, howdy, this roughly accurate chart now shows welfare spending makes up nearly half of all federal spending. Yikes. Moving on to our backyard of Iowa, where Sarah Troon Garriott is running on the Democrat ticket in the state's third congressional district. Sarah is a so-called Lutheran pastor who has celebrated satanic weddings. Yeah, not making that up. She's basically Iowa's James Tallarico in drag. On a recent podcast, she discussed baby murder and where she'd draw the line. Spoiler alert. To the supposed pastor, there is no line.
7: There is a point where a life becomes a life and we're taking a life, right? There is a point. The spectrum is heavily debated.
8: Yeah.
7: But from your perspective, is there a point where you're like, after this point, I think abortion is murder. And before this point, I think abortion is not murder. Is there a point on that spectrum where you're fairly certain from your Christian faith?
8: When you talk to physicians and you ask them that question, if somebody is seeking an abortion later in their pregnancy, it's because something has gone terribly wrong. And it is a health emergency. People do not choose. And it's, I want to give patients the respect to, you know, work with their physicians to decide what is the best care for them.
5: Former LA mayoral candidate Spencer Pratt released another video essay yesterday, 10 minutes examining the Lindsey Clancy fan club phenomenon. The cult of Owenstown, the dog walking Hollywood has done on the culture, glorifying villains and how we lost our minds during COVID. Here's an excerpt.
9: About all the goblins celebrating the communists who shot Charlie Kirk. You have insane influencers making a fortune of shamelessly exploiting his death, tying themselves in knots with the most convoluted Rube Goldberg bullshit explanations to try and deny something we all saw in 4K and wish we didn't. It was an exploding mic.
10: He had a rigged microphone.
9: And they timed it precisely to the millisecond with the fake gunshot from the patsy.
10: The shaped charge was actually supposed to hit him in the chest.
9: There were Jews hiding under the grass. It was French special forces. Just the craziest, most unhinged shit imaginable. And people believe it. Anything but what actually happened. Anything but the most obvious, straightforward explanation. The woke communists you saw on camera who have prints on the rifle killed an anti-communist leader because communists are violent lunatics. That's it. We have a communist violence problem. But psychos on the internet have made an entire cottage industry around denying and exploiting it.
10: We're not morons.
9: But what's so much worse than these crazy conspiracies is how it drives people to abandon their basic human decency. It goes from just asking questions to demonizing a grieving widow, celebrating her husband's violent death. It's so much worse than just absolving the actual murderer and trying to sabotage the trial. These people have a bloodlust. It was one of the most grotesque and shocking moments I've ever seen in American history, but the reactions that followed were far more grotesque and reveal a sad report on where we are as a country. Teachers mocking his death, drag queens putting on assassination fashion shows. Who are these demons? What have we allowed ourselves to become? We have been so thoroughly demoralized, I fear that we can't get any lower. These things have fried our brains. Politicians have become full-time influencers and utter clowns, jester gooning instead of campaigning. We dress like slobs. We shrug away drug addicts defiling themselves on our streets. We celebrate murders and lawlessness with alacrity. We have no dignity anymore, and I don't know how we get it back.
5: The answer is we need more pastors who are at least a quarter as prophetic as you, Spencer. And that's what happened while we were away.
11: Spencer Pratt is he's becoming a man for all seasons here. the failure of the Longhouse. The only thing worse than the patriarchy will be the matriarchy. That conversation continues. One-third, did you see those numbers from Aaron? One-third of the illegals rounded up in Virginia. Violent offenders, about one-third. And some good news on election security, immigration fronts. We'll get into all that and more next year on The Steve Dace Show. And greetings. Happy Tuesday. Welcome to The Steve Dace Show here live and on demand on Blaze TV, radio, and podcast. Alongside Todd Erzin and Aaron McIntyre, I'm Steve Dace. Coming up on today's show, we've got a jam-packed show for you. First of all, next hour, idolatry or not, inspired by another host, not on this network. You know, Matt Walsh over the weekend was talking about if a woman went on TV or on a line or on TikTok or any of these apps, and there was a claim that she deserves sympathy for killing her puppies because of hormonal imbalance, there'd be no constituency for this, right?
7: Right.
11: And he's correct about that in regards to the Lindsey Clancy case. And so that got, you know, Matt, when I saw that from Matt, a light bulb clicked on. And so next hour, for idolatry or not, I want to introduce to you what I'm calling the puppy rule and see if we're onto something or not. And we'll get into that next hour on the show. Pop Culture Tuesday next hour as well. We're going to be joined by TPUSA endorsed congressional candidate Joe Mitchell from right here in the state of Iowa, coming up at the bottom of the hour. But let's get to what's in Aaron's montage first and foremost, shall we? After we tell you about our friends over at World Watch News, if you're looking for screen time that your whole family can actually agree on, well, as the new school year beckons, World Watch is a great way to help your teens stay informed without being overwhelmed. 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All right, so let's get to some of the items in Aaron's montage. Let's start with some good news. And when you say there have been times there has systemically been no difference between the two parties. I used to do an exercise early in my career when I first started, George W. Bush was midway through his final term, and he had clearly just taken a hard left. And I did, you guys might remember this, I did a blind taste test. Whose agenda was this? I think I even put this in the book I wrote in 2018, Truth Bombs. I even think I opened the book up with this blind test, kind of like the Pepsi challenge when we were kids, right?
7: Okay.
11: What soda is this? And I looked at George W. Bush's second term and Bill Clinton's second term without saying which one was which and just saying, hey, tell me who the conservative is here. And Bill Clinton's second term was demonstrably to the right of George W. Bush's second term. So there, and as you see, you know, we've not been able to count. A lot of us feel like we kind of bled for George W. Bush. He hasn't been counted on. He was a young former president. He has stayed hidden. He only comes out in public either to lecture us or support them, right? I mean, essentially that entire presidency, you can look back on it now, and it did what? What did it do?
7: Yeah, especially in comparison to our hopes at the time. How existential did we learn a lesson?
11: About the only thing that came out of it, and it's a significant thing, but the only thing that came out of it was Samuel Alito as one of the great, you know, Supreme Court judges of the last 50 years, right? But remember, that happened by accident because George W. Bush originally wanted Harriet Myers you know, his personal attorney from the White House in that position, right?
12: Right.
11: And that was kind of the first time the online right kind of had an open rebellion, and that was the original days of Red State as kind of like the proto version of what would eventually become the Tea Party. And that was the first time that the right organized online in opposition to the Republican establishment and shot that down. And that's how you got Samuel Alito, was because it was Bush was originally going to give us Harriet Myers instead. So the greatest lasting accomplishment of his administration was something that happened against his will, almost. I guess you could say John Roberts. He's been meh at best. The best you could say about John Roberts as a Chief Justice is he's an institutionalist.
12: He still
11: has. That's not a great thing to say about your Chief Justice from your party in the current era we're in.
12: We still have all the tentacles of the Patriot Act. We had right. Medicare Part D, which is just an ode to Big Pharma.
11: Correct. Yeah. Correct. People forget before Obamacare, Medicare Part D was the biggest government expenditure program in the history of the Republic. So there have been moments where we can look back on it now and say we were part of a unibrow. We were part of a uniparty. And even in this era, there are some issues where that is the case, right? I mean, there's really no difference whatsoever between Trump and the people that tried to perform a de facto coup against him on things like the surveillance state, right? Trump keeps renewing all the FISA warrants that were abused and used against him. So on specific issues, that uniparty stuff, even here in the age of disruption, allegedly, there are, I wouldn't say it's systemically a uniparty, but there are still singular issues where that is the case, right?
12: Right.
11: I mean, Aaron's chart on the growth of government. There is no, Trump is not a limited government guy in any way, shape, or form. If anything, you know, Trump economically kind of comes out of a big government era as kind of a Teddy Roosevelt kind of small p progressive when it comes to what government can and should do for people. And there have been really no significant reductions in the size and scope of government under President Trump. And one of the reasons why, there's no critical mass constituency that wants it. I mean, when half the country now is on a welfare, social safety net program, treason never prospers. What's the reason? Because whenever treason prospers, none dare calls it treason. Steve, I thought you said you were to start with a positive. Well, I'm giving you a bit of a disclaimer here because I don't want to blow up expectations on the other end as well. But when I hear even people I like and respect say that just uniformly there's no difference, doesn't matter if we won the last election, I just wholeheartedly disagree with that. And, you know, one of my mentors, Jan Michelson, once taught me, if at first you don't succeed, lower your expectations. Now, he was being somewhat sarcastic when he said this. But I think we all have to understand the era and time in which we live. We are in an era and time in which a video that Spencer Pratt swears in and curses in several times is frankly more prophetic than, I'm going to roughly guess, 75% of the sermons preached in America last Sunday. And probably for maybe the last couple decades of Sundays, if we're being brutally honest. Therefore, you know, you have to understand the times you're in. On the issues involving election security and immigration, we can all debate whether the administration's gone far enough, but there's no uniparty here. There's no unibrow here. There's not a snowball's chance in the bowels of the deepest bowels of hell that any Democrat administration anywhere in any recent times is going to do for election integrity what the Trump administration is trying to do. Even go back to our previous criticism of John Roberts. He's been pretty meh, right? We just talked about that. He's an institutionalist at best. You know, I guess if you don't want to feel like your vote was a complete waste the two times, like me, you voted for George W. Bush. If Al Gore or John Kerry wins either one of those elections, John Roberts probably not there as the Chief Justice right now to approve this executive order from the president, right?
12: Mm-hmm.
11: My point being is this. We have to learn how to win. We have to learn to claim victories. and constantly trying to find storm clouds instead of silver linings in every situation, that won't sustain us. Number one, that goes against our worldview if you're a believer. Your worldview begins with the acknowledgement that it's a fact of history that in the darkest moment of our species, when we took a loving, merciful Savior and rejected Him and murdered Him for the love and mercy He offered us, He walked out of the tomb we placed Him in to offer us now eternal life and forgiveness and mercy we don't deserve once again. If that is the basis of your belief system, then I agree with the vice president. Despair is a sin. I think I'd even use those exact words of J.D. Vance. If that's the foundation of your worldview, despair is a sin. Even if all systems fail this side of eternity, and routinely, starting with the fall and the flood, that has been the pattern of our species, right? All systems fail on a routine, regular basis. Even if we're living in those kinds of times now, we may be. If we are, would it be undeserved?
12: No.
11: No. And so even if we are, both God's grace and justice still get the final word. Those who accepted His forgiveness through Christ receive His grace forever. And those who didn't receive His justice forever. And so even if we are living in the times of history books and some of the saddest chapters in those history books we are living through now, even if that turns out to be the case, God's grace and justice both get the final word here. And everyone within the sound of my voice is going to be dead way longer than they were ever alive to experience one or the other. So again, despair is not an option. If you've read a New Testament and you believe in it, you cannot despair. You can be jaded to a point. You got to prove it to me. We have a saint even known as a doubting Thomas. But it's not despairing Thomas. Doubting Thomas, not despairing Thomas. Didn't put his fingers through the nail-scarred hands and then turn back and say, but, you know, how do I know? No. There's doubting Thomas is okay. Despairing Thomas is not. Take W's. That executive order is one of the biggest sweeping efforts in election integrity in modern times. And even as terrible as George W. Bush's presidency was in total, two of his justices allowed this to happen. Even as disappointing, as a couple of Trump's, one in particular, Supreme Court justices have turned out to be, they also allowed this to happen. Take wins. If anything, if you're tempted to despair, you should celebrate wins all the more. So don't be an ingrate. If you've got the Holy Spirit at work in your life, or you would like that Him to be, take the dub. Those are big wins. The immigration policies that Aaron covered, those are huge wins. Essentially, what Trump is doing is taking about the average wage of an H-1B visa person and using that now as essentially the toll to get one of those. Pretty ingenious when you stop and think about it. There will be plenty of times and plenty of things to complain about. But those were huge wins. And even those wins came about because two men who could not be any more different, George W. Bush and Donald Trump, won their elections, and the two guys they were running against didn't. I think sometimes despair is a temptation because we forget that ultimately God is sovereign and in charge. And so we forget Romans 8:28. You know, there's a reason we spent 2 years studying Romans on this show. All things work together for the glory of God and for those called according to his purposes. Does that say some things? Every now and then? Is that what it says? No, it says all. Speaking of all, Jesus paid it all. All to him I own. Sin had left the crimson stain. He washed it white as snow. So that's the foundation of your belief system. Don't despair. And take wins. Celebrate them. I don't understand what we're doing in Iran. But my criticism stems from because I want us to do more stuff like this that we're leading off with. This is the stuff we voted for right here. One third of the illegals rounded up in Virginia, violent offenders. One third. There's a strong possibility when you look at the rate of violent crime of those violent illegals. There's a strong possibility that a mom is going to go home to her family tonight, or a father is going to go home to his family tonight, or some children are going to go home to their parents tonight that otherwise would not have if we don't win this last election. The odds are at least one of those illegals with a violent past would have acted out violently again. So there's evidence every day that your vote has made a difference. This last election made a difference. In this era, learn to be nimble. Multiple things can be true at once. It can be simultaneously true that we didn't do enough with the political capital we had coming out of 2024, given the hole we're in. That at the same time, you don't regret your vote whatsoever, and way more honest good is being done on a daily basis than would have been had the alternative won. There's nothing lesser of the two evils about how Aaron started that montage today. Those are objectively good things. Not on a sliding scale. Not. Wow, I mean, yeah, okay, I guess, you know, because it's better than all. No, those are objectively good things. And they're important things. And we should appreciate them and celebrate them. You guys want to comment on that at all?
12: I'm struck by how much this has to do with the conversation last week where we were talking about what the Clancy, the woman who killed her children. But what Steve's alluding to is the same thing there. We become so addicted to our despair. We're not so we're always victims of something. We don't consider ourselves to be broken. And so we gain our power from that despair. And a lot of people on the right and a lot of Christians are not honest with themselves about that. I think that's exactly what Steve is addressing. We are not allowed that. We're more like Darth Vader. This is dark side stuff. If we need that despair in order to feel worthy, important, mm-hmm. we're not allowed to be victims. As Christians and as Christian men, we simply need to up our game in terms of that's a passive notion of empowerment. We need to be very active in this game, and that means Steve is exactly over the target. Seek wins, applaud wins, celebrate wins, and then go out and do it all over again.
13: You know, in the seven deadly worldviews we've been doing for Theology Thursday, just concluded last week, a few weeks ago, it was the deadly worldview of pragmatism. And what was something, a theme that was repeated, I think, to varying degrees by all three of us during that conversation in pragmatism? It's okay to be a realist, but you cannot stay at the realism. You just can't stay there. You have to assess things the way they are right now in this moment, whether that moment is today, whether that moment is this era, whether that moment is fill in the blank. But it always has to move towards the ideal. And those ideals should be, in as much as we can, informed by our faith, informed by the word of God. It always has to be moving towards something good, a positive outcome. What happens with pragmatism, what happens when you just stay a realist, is you start to end up with despair, nihilism. Nothing can be done. Mm-hmm. Nothing good comes from X, Y, and Z. I think what we see sometimes is that, hey, we're actually working towards some good things. The reality is, maybe it's not enough. The reality is, maybe we spent too much political capital on things that ought not have been spent political capital on. But we're moving on some other areas in a positive direction. See, I think this is indicative of the tension that you're always going to find yourself in when you're trying to walk on the narrow road. In the Christian worldview, you always have to hold things in tension. We can be celebratory one day, one moment, that things are much better than they would have been had President Kamalabalitigook gotten elected back in 2024.
11: Mm-hmm.
13: On the same token, it's not at all a bad thing either to say, can we start spending even more of our political capital at home than we are with Iran? Mm-hmm. However that's working out. You can do both of those things simultaneously. Does it feel like there's tension when you do that? Yeah. Welcome to planet Earth, east of Eden. So you can do both things. You can be critical to a respectful degree, as long as it's urging direction in the right way towards the ideal. And you can also be celebratory at the exact same time.
11: Despair, you know, I said during Candace's ascension that we are not the just asking questions people. That's the devil. But Christianity is not the endless asking of questions. It's the ceaseless seeking of answers. We're the truth people. We believe truth became a man. That's how badly truth wants to be known, is that truth came to us, God with us, Emmanuel. It's not inaccessible. It's not unattainable. That's what the devil tells you. Similarly, we're not the despair people. If you're watching shows and listening to content that doesn't make you want to get closer to God and more into his word and convict you to get more active in what's happening in the destiny of your era, stop it. I don't care how many Bible verses they quote. I don't care how pious they sound. I don't care what other issues they might be 10,000% right on. It's of darkness. The enemy comes to you and says, you're so deep in that sin, you're so steeped in it, God will never take you back. Just keep digging. Go all the way to the end. You're too far gone now. You couldn't roll it back and stop if you tried. No one will believe you. No one will forgive you, beginning with God. That's despair. And he'll also say things to you like, nothing matters. Nothing will change. I watched my son-in-law yesterday go to a school board meeting of a town he doesn't even live in. Him and my son were the only two that showed up. I texted him afterwards. I said, our Lord started with just 12. He changed the entire world. You're just two. Maybe you can change a single school board. We don't do despair. We do conviction, but conviction is not condemnation. Condemnation is what will keep you down. Conviction means it's time to get up and stop being down. More in a moment.

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12: It's so well done. Okay. I mean, you had to adore the fact that half of the first act is dedicated to Athanasius. Okay. I mean, it's an incredible documentary. If you want to see the Last Stand film, you can sign up, host a screening at your church today. And what you're going to see is this has all happened before. There's nothing new under the sun, just new people under the sun that haven't lived long enough to see it happen before. That's it. And oftentimes a live screening starts because one awake and engaged member at a singular church goes to the pastor, the leadership, and says, hey, our church needs to see this. So maybe that's you. If that's you. It will be you. This is an incredible documentary. TheLastStand.film is where you want to go. All right. And if you're watching, you can see, my buddy Jack Hibbs is there. Our friend and colleague, Ali Stuckey, a part of this. Michael Knowles over at Daily Wire and others. All right. TheLastStand.film is where you want to go. Again, that's TheLastStand.film. All right. So right now, you're required to have 218 members of your party to get a majority in the House of Representatives. That's the minimum required threshold to have a majority in the Congress. That is the exact amount of Republicans who exist in the House of Representatives as we speak. Now, we don't just have a one-person majority. We've got four seats that need to be filled because people have retired or died, and we've got an independent or two, right? But there's the minimum number of our guys right now in seats in the House of Representatives. And what that means is we can't afford to lose very many. It's more likely we can't afford to lose any, okay, than very many. All right, so Joe Mitchell is here. He's running for Congress here in our home state. He's been on the show before. First candidate for office in Iowa that Charlie ever endorsed. And it is a TPUSA endorsed now. Good to see you again, Joe. How are you?
13: Steve, good to be here.
12: So last time we talked to you was before the primary, back in May, I think it was.
13: Yeah.
12: And, I mean, we were both kind of lamenting just the overall lack of energy over a decade of work that's been done here trying to make our state as red as possible. And you just start thinking that if our base is this asleep here in a state like this, then what's going on around the country, right? So now school has started up. I think summer state fair is over in Iowa, and a lot of vacations are over around the country. People are kind of feeling like, all right, it's back to real life now, right? So what are you sensing now a few months since we had you on last? What's the energy on the ground now?
13: 180 degree difference. Totally different. People are fired up. They love our nominees. You know, there was uncertainty back in May and who would be nominees for congressional districts, for gubernatorial seat. And, you know, people are now fired up about these candidates. And they're behind us. We have the grassroots behind us. And I think that's one of the most important things for this cycle, is to have people in the grassroots fired up about myself and people up and down the ticket. And, you know, we're seeing now people engaging the last 3 weeks more than they did the prior 12 months.
12: Mm-hmm.
13: Because I've been out there on the trail. I've been with Zach. I've been with Ashley. And people are paying attention.
12: For those that don't remember, Zach Lane is our gubernatorial nominee. Ashley Hinson is our nominee to replace Joni Ernst in the U.S. Senate. Sorry.
13: Right. And so you're talking about crowds of, you know, 200 plus people showing up for these people, showing up for Ashley and Zach specifically, because people are worried right now. And I talked about this earlier before the show. People are worried about communists taking over the Democrat Party, and they should be. And I think we talked in hyperbole maybe for a few years. And I remember when Obama got elected in 2008, my dad talked about that, you know, but they are right in the open talking about ushering in communism and socialism mm-hmm. into this country right now, and blatantly anti-American rhetoric. And so you have these people like Abdul El-Sayed, you have Zoran Mamdani, you almost had Francesca Hong in Wisconsin, and these people are unapologetic socialists that you know, talk about how 9/11, we deserve to have 9/11. They talk about being anti-American. They talk about every single thing in our lives, how they don't appreciate, they don't like, they don't want to be here, they don't like Western culture.
12: Mm-hmm.
13: And so this is being ushered in throughout the country. And I have an opponent, Lindsey James. I call her radical left Lindsey James. She's from Portland, Oregon. She moved here 10 years ago. And she is trying to usher in these same policies in Iowa, and she voted on him for the last 8 years in the state house. And so we're up against a very challenging opponent who is the most radical Democrat to ever run in the state of Iowa.
12: Hmm. So I, Joe, over the years, I've liked to use my mom as a weather vane.
13: Right. Same.
12: Okay, as a barometer.
13: Same.
12: All right. Because, you know, my mom was a single mom, was on, we were on food stamps and everything else when I was a little kid. So she's a big believer that government should do for people what they can't do for themselves. At the same token, you know, she eventually went back to school, got her GED, went to college, became a nurse.
13: Yeah.
12: You know, she's retired now. She is an American. She's a Christian, but I wouldn't say she's a necessarily a hardcore political right winger. When I was growing up, the only Republican she ever voted for was Reagan, because she had to admit that we just couldn't afford more Jimmy Carter, basically.
13: Right.
12: Okay. And so in recent years, like the conversations her and I have when politics, and for several years, politics, like we just didn't talk about it at all. Okay. And then starting with Obama, and this is what made me think about this when you invoked his name, it started with Obama that she wanted to start talking about politics again. And at first it was, hey, you know what? I'm proud of our country. You know, the stench of what's left of the old South and segregation and racism feels like we broke the glass ceiling, right? By the end of his administration, she was like totally convinced he was a communist.
13: Yeah.
12: Okay.
13: We went
12: before
13: back.
12: I would, cause, and it, that didn't, prompting didn't come from me, because we just made it kind of a silent agreement between the two of us for a few years. We just didn't talk about this at all. Right. Like a lot of families do when there's disagreements.
13: Yeah.
12: You put the family relationship first. All of a sudden, towards the end of the Obama era, all of a sudden she's like, I think the guy might just be a communist. I've just come to this conclusion. And I bring this up because her instincts, like in every cycle of where she is at, she's just more connected to normie world than me, because I am a paid activist, so I can't be, you know? And so she kind of has, you know, her nose to the grindstone of what the energy level is. And she called, we talked on Saturday, get caught up on family stuff. And I don't think that she'll ever like Trump. Okay. She just has a strong feeling that the president of the United States, as a caricature, should project more, I guess she would probably, if she were here today, say dignity than some of the commentary that Trump has shown over time. Okay. But she then also went into, but you know, he has done some good things. I can't believe people aren't talking about some of the good things that are going on. You know, your stepdad and I, our prescription drug prices are way down. They're the lowest we've ever seen.
13: Yes.
12: This ought to be highlighted like everywhere. And I'm seeing all these ads of, you know, these Democrats running all these like really, really like left-wing things. And I thought of that when you talked about some of the energy level changing in the last few weeks. And that brought me back to that conversation I had with my mom just this last weekend, is maybe kind of emblematic of that. What do you think? I mean, you're on the ground campaigning right now.
13: Yeah, I mean, people bring up to me, they say, thank God for President Trump, the border's finally secured. I mean, we had millions and millions of illegal immigrants pouring over the border, and if Kamala Harris would have been elected, you would have had tens of millions more coming over the border. So the border is sealed, drug prices are coming down, people got the largest tax returns they've seen in years because of the Trump tax cuts and the big, beautiful bill, or what we call the working families tax cut. And so you had no tax on overtime, no tax on Social Security, no tax on retirement income. And so you had all these tax cuts put in place, all these tax returns coming back to people, drug prices coming down, transparency. And so they have done a number of things, but more importantly, they've stopped so many bad things from getting passed if Kamala Harris was president right now. And so I think we have to remember that going into the election. And again, it's not about rewarding Republicans, right? It's about stopping communists. I think that's what we have to realize here, is that it's going to be far worse if Democrats take over the House majority. I don't even know if Hakeem Jeffries will be the Speaker of the House if they get the majority, because their caucus is so radical. You have the AOCs and the Ilhan Omars. I mean, these people, they don't like Hakeem Jeffries. They think he's too moderate. He's clearly not too moderate, right? He's a radical left socialist as well, but they think that he plays too nice with the Republicans. So you're going to see some crazy far left nut job become the Speaker of the House. It's not going to be Nancy Pelosi. It's not going to be Hakeem Jeffries. It's going to be somebody far more worse than what we've seen in the past. And they're going to make the president's life hell. And they are going to stop all progress that he's made over the last 2 years to try to get our country back on track. And I get asked about prices all the time. And I'm like, I need people to look at the numbers, because under 4 years of Joe Biden, you had 25, 30% inflation rates, the highest that we've seen since Jimmy Carter, since the 70s, in over 40 years. And that's who was driving up grocery prices and gas prices and housing prices. You want to talk about housing? I can have housing all day long. Went up 50% under Joe Biden. And so the president had this impossible task. He's done, I think, a good job with it, you know, thus far, and they're going to clip that and say, you know, he's talking about Trump doing a good job. Well, he has done a good job compared to what Biden did for 4 years with the Democrats, and they want to go back to that COVID era spending, taxing, everything they did, letting people over the border if they get elected in November.
12: Let's get to the affordability thing, because historically, in the modern era, and to me, I go back to 1980 for the modern era for two reasons. That's as far back as I can in real time remember at my age. But it's also really when we had the advent of modern data in elections, that I think anything kind of before that can be, you know, a little specious in terms of citing it, right? And there's been a lot of demographic changes to the country that have occurred since 1982. So using a lot of data prior to that is really not emblematic, you know, representative of where we are today. If you go back to 1980, very typically, regardless of party, The party that just won the presidency suffers some form of ignominious defeat in the next midterm election. And I've run down these numbers for our audience many, many times. So we're already up against history, right? That's the history of this. Now, to buttress that history is what you're saying. The American people are clearly getting the message that Democrats just essentially hate America. The normie American is getting that. And so that's the reason why I think we have a fight. We've got a real chance in this election to hold on despite that history we're up against and the mess that we inherited. Because that's the other thing. I mean, as what happened to Reagan in 80, as he inherited such a mess, it took 3 years to dig out from underneath.
13: Yeah.
12: All right. So that gives us a chance, but I don't think that alone will close the sale. And I think that we at least have to be seen controlling what we can control, which is why I want to ask you about Iran. Last time we had you on in May, if I would have told you we would still be doing this at the end of August, you'd have rightfully, I think, looked at me and you're a black pillar. None of us would have predicted this at all. And so gas, diesel, that's adding to the cost of everything on top of what people were already paying coming out of the numbers you cited out of the Biden administration, right? And so I look at our base right now and I'm like, if you're on like Team Rubio, finish the job, we're not doing that. If you're like on Team J.D. Vance, like come home and focus on our problems, we're not doing that. Like I honestly don't know what we're doing. I mean, it just feels like we're just running a toll booth in Hormuz. I mean, I don't really know what we're doing. You know, the Iranians have a toll booth at one end and we have a toll booth at another. I'm sure it's more complicated than that, but I get paid to cover and know this stuff. And I honestly have no clue what we're doing. So I would imagine the average normie like has no clue why they're paying $4.50 for a gallon of gas still because of Iran. So how much are you hearing about that? And what would you urge the administration based on what you're hearing about that?
13: No, I hear about Iran on the campaign trail. And again, it's been overshadowed a lot by who the Democrats have put up for their nominees in these various states, including, again, in my district. You know, I'm on the side of I hate war. I don't like war. I want to focus on our problems here at home. At the same time, we can't allow Iran to have a nuclear weapon. We understand that. And I think, you know, for the most part, their nuclear capability.

0: get our men and women in uniform back to the States as soon as possible. And I know people that are serving over there right now on bases. I just met with some of the Gold Star families from our state a few weeks ago. And, you know, we need to make sure that, you know, we're protecting our men and women in uniform. And, you know, again, I voted for the president because I think he's the strongest leader to have to make sure that there's as much peace across the world. And between us, I think there's far more peace now than there would have been if a weak leader like Kamala Harris would have gotten elected.
1: All right, final 2 minutes here. So down the stretch, what has to happen?
0: We have to show up. We have to vote. You have to tell your family members to vote, coworkers to vote, colleagues to vote. You need to do phone banking, door knocking, like everything that you can possibly do, you need to be doing to help your local and statewide candidates up and down the ballot. And so if that means, you know, showing up to a Lincoln dinner, don't just show up to a Lincoln dinner. Show up to the Lincoln dinner, get signed up to be a volunteer, go do phone banking, go do door knocking. If you don't want to do either one of those, cut a check if you can to a candidate so they can pay somebody to do those things. And so we have to show up. We have to get fired up. We have to talk to our network about how crazy left the Democrat Party is now and how we are running against the most far-left communist and radical Democrats that have ever ran in the state ever before. And I think that's the message, and I think that's what resonates with people right now. They're worried about that. I'm worried about that personally. That's why I'm running for Congress at the moment, and we have to make sure to continue to make our country great again.
1: Joe, people want to follow your race. How can they do that?
0: So our website is joemitchell.com. You can follow us on X and Facebook and Instagram at Joe Mitchell for Congress. And so appreciate you having us on, Steve, and we look forward to seeing you more on the campaign trail.
1: You got it, brother. Good to see you. All right, Todd and Aaron, we got about a minute and a half left. Get your reaction to that conversation we just had here with Joe.
2: Well,
1: just pretend he's not still here.
2: No, we're lucky we have so many outs where we don't have to dwell on how bad things were. I mean, God bless America for that. But it's really important to reset the joy that the leftists take in hurting us. And that's not theoretical. Ever since COVID, on transgenderism, the smiles they get on their faces. We just got done talking about it with Casey Clancy and what's going on there with the women who are backing her after the despicable thing she did. They want to hurt us. We have to stop that. It's not about rewarding Republicans. It's about saving our civilization.
3: Indeed. And I think especially in midterm elections, if you're the party in charge, you're basically looking at, let's just survive this. Let's make sure it win by any means necessary, so long as it doesn't violate God's rules. But man alive, you look around at what's going on with it. They keep saying this out in the open. I just saw another DSA like Zoom call or something the other day where one of the participants was, yeah, we got to overthrow the Constitution and it's going to be violent. They just keep saying it out in the open, what they intend to do. The only question is whether enough of this country will be able to wise up and stop them before they're empowered to do what they keep saying they want and will do.
1: Amen. Hour two is next. Stay tuned.
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0: 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I'm Steve Dace, alongside Todd Erzin and Aaron McIntyre. 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How do you do that? Just click follow. If you're on Apple iTunes, subscribe if you're everywhere else, and that's how you'll know for sure then you won't miss an episode, because it will for sure end up in your podcast feed every time we do a new one. And we do one of those 240 times a year for you, because we're here for you. That's right. Also, make sure that you let people know if you love the show. Leave us and post a 5-star review for us, and tens of thousands of you have done that. We appreciate all of them, as we appreciate as well our friends over at Chirp. And preventative health matters greatly in this day and age, particularly if you are trying to get active or you're like me, you're trying to make sure you stay active so you don't go back to being 350 pounds again, right? 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All right, gentlemen, we have not played Idolatry or Not for a while. So I thought we'd spend the entire segment on that question with a concept inspired by Matt Walsh. So I saw a post from Matt Walsh talking about Lindsay Clancy, saying, hey, if she had done this to her dogs, there wouldn't be a female anywhere on social media right now, let alone legions of them. I mean, Amy and I just finished the Charles Manson 3-episode documentary on Netflix. It's incredible, by the way. And you kind of thought you knew everything about it from watching Helter Skelter or reading the book and stuff when we were kids, Todd, but there was a lot in this I didn't know. Even some of the surviving members of the Manson family who didn't go to prison appeared in this as well, to kind of take you on the inside of what it's really like to get essentially programmed into a cult. And have you guys seen the video of the feminist women in court?
1: Yeah.
0: That showed up in the gallery in support of Lindsay Clancy.
1: That's what I was just talking about with
0: you. I mean, holy cow. For having just finished the Manson 3-part documentary on Netflix, and the Manson family and the Manson girls, I mean, same looks on their faces. I mean, I couldn't watch the clip any longer. It reminded me a lot of the file footage from 1971 of the Manson women in the courtroom.
1: They hate you and enjoy hurting you. Yes.
0: And so Matt was pointing out, hey, listen, if she had done this to her dogs, what she did to her kids, not any of these crazy women, you know, feminism, of course, tells us on one hand, we have to excuse Lindsay Clancy murdering her children because of hormonal imbalances. On the other hand, if women ruled the world, we'd have peace and things would go great. You know, those two things are simultaneously true?
1: I do not.
0: And again, feminists have not been asked to be morally consistent for a generation, so I don't know why they would necessarily start now. So in honor of Matt saying, hey, if she was going to do this to her dogs, no one would be celebrating this, I got an epiphany. And I thought, you know what? How about I introduce, with a hat tip to Mr. Walsh, something I'm calling the puppy rule. Guys. So here's how it works. All right. Simply take any current challenge or objection to traditional Christian morality and then sub out humans for puppies and see if it holds up. All right, so a few examples I've provided here. Puppy abortion should be legal. Like, what would we do if so? How would you react? How would you react? Think, and maybe this is the wrong audience to ask. Think about someone in your life that you know that is fine with baby murder. How do you think they'd react if they're at a cocktail party or run into somebody at a restaurant or somebody, you know, anywhere, out grocery shopping or what have you, and they strike up a conversation. You guys are waiting to get your oil changed as you're in the lobby, right? Conversation strikes up and, hey, what do you do for a living? Oh, you know, I'm a receptionist, you know, I'm a drywaller, I'm a cop, you know, just, you know, pick a random vocation. And the other person says, well, you know, I abort puppies. What I do every day is I stick my hands into the wombs of adorable dogs and rip their puppies out to make sure they're dead before they were ever born. Where's the conversation go from there? Not even between us and such a person, but between people you know that are fine with baby murder. They'd be appalled. It'd be considered disgusting, grotesque. How could you do such a thing? How could you propose such a thing? Well, in this case, we're not talking about beings with souls. We're not talking about beings made in the likeness and image of God, beings that have cognitive ability, beings that can create, destroy on a mass scale. We're talking about pets. So, of course, most people would be appalled, including most people that are pro-abortion would be appalled at this. Let's do another one. We should let people sexually attracted to dogs adopt puppies. I mean, imagine someone just walking into the animal shelter. Say, hey, thinking about adopting a puppy. Oh, that's great. You know, we got a lot of dogs here that, you know, could use a good home. They're just looking for somebody to love on them, and they'll love them back. And you're like, well, funny you should say that. That's why I'm here. I'm going to love on them, all right. That's a fine specimen you got over there. Let me get those digits. It's preposterous to even say this out loud. At first, you would be like, this is a joke, right? And a terrible one. These are real puppies. They really need a home. You know, you're wasting my time and theirs. So at first, you'd be appalled at just how offensive it is, right? But then what would your reaction be if you knew it was sincere? Well, I mean, any particular species that you're attracted to. If anything, you might try to get them to adopt the pit bull because that animal will teach them a lesson if they attempt to impose on it. There would be no lobby for this, like ever. No one would be taken seriously that they should be able to adopt puppies because they're sexually attracted to dogs. No one would. If we say, hey, you're sexually attracted, you're a guy sexually attracted to other guys, you can adopt a son. Sure you can. You're a woman sexually attracted to other women? Yeah, you can adopt a daughter. But if we substituted puppies for dogs or for humans, no one would say yes. Explain. Let's try one more. We could do this all day, but let's try one more. My puppy is gender confused and needs castrated. Now, this is not Bob Barker saying to remember to get your pets spayed and neutered to control the pet population. This is, you know, I've closely been observing my puppy. And it just seems to have instincts that go against its plumbing. So I'm here at the vet hospital for gender reassignment surgery for my puppy. Is there a veterinarian in America who would perform this? Probably not. But we had scores of doctors that were willing to do this to humans. I think this is actually, you know, I thought this was a pretty inspired idea when I came up with it over the weekend. After a few days to marinate on it and talking it out loud here on the show, I think it's even better than I thought it was. Because I think it brings home the point of the moral insanity that we're in the midst of at the moment. If we wouldn't do these things to puppies, why would we do them to people? Seems like a pretty simple logic puzzle to assemble. A pretty simple concept to grasp. Now, because of sin, our own sin, the sin in the world, the sins of others, simple is not always easy, right? May not be easy to do because we're sinners and right. We want to do things that go against what God says should be easy. But these should be simple things to absorb. So that then later, when people said we want to violate them, it would be considered like, it'd be like socially stigmatized. Like, you know, we used to do. I'm confident there's people in hell right now that lived in the 1920s, the 1930s, the 1940s, the 1880s, 1890s. I'm pretty confident in every decade ever of all time, right?
1: Wouldn't make
0: pretty
1: sense.
0: Confident that hell has a representative demographic of every decade in the history of our species.
1: Big time.
0: Now, the difference was, though, that in most of the time, otherwise we wouldn't be here, most of the time they had societal interventions to contain the sin contagion. There were not the incentivization structures that exist that do now today. Now, eventually those give way, right? Which is why, you know, history books are so long and encyclopedias used to be so thick. There's a lot of formerly great nations. And we are in danger of becoming one of those because we don't have those social interventions anymore. Those common sense things that everybody, every normie, looks at you like, yeah, you're not really into that, right? And since you would like to be accepted by the normies, you've decided, you know what, on second thought, I'm not really into that. Because I'll be shunned or put in prison for being into that. We don't have any of that now. A woman went on Fox News yesterday and said that Lindsey Clancy was failed by the healthcare system. And her heart breaks for her. But she never really said her heart broke for the kids who are dead. Maybe your heart should break for them. And that was a Republican former candidate for Senate. What do you think they think? What do you think the Hassan Piker listeners think? So, of course, our society would recoil at even suggesting to do such things to beings with no soul and are not made in the likeness and image of God. So why would we permit it to be done to human beings who do have souls and do have that inherent net worth? So idolatry or not here, gentlemen, am I onto something with the puppy rule? What do you think?
1: Well, you are, of course you're onto something, but as you said earlier, you've been doing these kind of thought exercises on your show for a very, very long time. The difference here is this isn't actually a thought exercise. This is actually just a clinical diagnosis. Because back in the day when I was still at the Des Moines Register, our friend Bob Vanderplatz did a one-on-one interview at the Des Moines Register, and when things were starting to go digital, and a leftist columnist who is still there named Rekha Basu, they did a one-on-one. And this was right when gay marriage was at its peak of using Iowa to get a lot of momentum. And Bob Vanderplatz used the thought exercise of polygamy. And Rekha Basu back then blanched. Like, that's not what we're talking about. Of course, it was. But still, back then, that from Bob could have been more of a, he knew where it was going because he's a man of faith. But that's more in the traditional thought exercise department. Steve, everything Steve said is stuff that's already happened. We're there. and we've been sprinting there for a very, very long time. So it's very important that there's no room to disagree. I've always thought this about, you know, the very heavy-handed pet commercials. I have three dogs myself, but if somebody wants to talk to me about their worth in protecting them, a conversation I always plan on having them with, are you pro-life for human babies? Mm. Because then you and I don't have much to say. You've got something going on here that isn't actually real. I don't think we can be honest with one another. And the same thing with what Steve just said. There's no, like, agree to disagree in there. This is just what is happening now, and you all have to pick a side.
0: If someone said, we'll just have to agree to disagree that I get to have sex with dogs, would we be like, you know what, you're right. And Thanksgiving dinner's at 3 o'clock this Thursday. Is that what we would do?
1: This is my point. You don't
0: YOLO. Is that what we would do?
1: You don't YOLO that.
0: No. If someone's like, you know, I really do think I can just, you know, insert my hands into the womb of an adult dog and rip the unborn puppies out, you know, and you know, break their necks before they're born. I mean, I think I'm doing a vital service to society by doing this. You know, would your next sentence after someone told you that, would your response be, you know, we've got an opening at our company right now, you should apply? Say that next?
1: Those people in those circumstances say, this is why dogs are so much better than people. They don't judge. They're not mean and cruel. Then you apply human to human, and that's all out the window, and it's, you know, vacuum out the baby.
0: Aaron?
2: Yeah. Let's say for this... For this example, man gets offered something that he wants, a litter of 5 puppies, no strings attached. Once he takes delivery of this litter of puppies, cuteness overload sets in, being adored by these 5 puppies sets in. And then once that phase is over, pretty brief phase, he realizes, wait a minute, I don't think I'm going to have enough time to take care of 5 puppies. I don't think I'm going to have enough money. I'm not going to have as much freedom. And so he tosses the puppies in the garbage can or in the dumpster.
1: Mm-hmm.
2: He would be going to jail for that. He would be.
0: Animal abandonment,
2: yes.
0: Abuse.
2: Yeah. Yes.
0: Yeah.
2: But yet, flip the gender, young woman, no strings attached, sex, feels loved in the moment. And then realizes that the result of that seemingly no strings attached sex is a human life. It's normal. We just take delivery of the abortion pill in the mailbox. And other than the fact that that's scarring her soul, this society has no problem with that. I think you're onto something here.
0: Couple of emails I just received. Let me share with you guys. This is from Mickey. Mickey says, Steve, our county animal shelter cuts off all black cat adoptions in the month of October to prevent abuse because of Halloween and pranks or even occultic rituals. So your puppy rule is 100% accurate.
1: Oh, I've heard all that. There's, we no longer, I mean, it had a long life, but we had a guinea pig once. There were specific concerns there. You know, now open borders, let everybody come, do what they want. They had their radar up there because certain immigrant cultures eat guinea pigs. And they made sure to vet for that so that didn't happen.
0: Lori says, you're really onto something with this puppy thing. I make my living off dog sports. I love my dogs. So I brought this exact point up to some liberal dog friends I know in these circles. How quickly they will immediately backpedal and then say it's not at all the same thing, blah, blah, blah, blah, blah. And they don't have any point. It's very clear. I can't respect any of them, is what she goes on to say.
1: Yeah, which is why... It's very dangerous these times that we are in. Back when it was thought exercises, those people that backpedal, they don't feel like defeated, though. They just feel angry and mad, and they want to hurt you even more. Back then, there was, Steve and I, when we were both at the register, there was still, you could tell that the people on the left wanted to beat you.

0: in the actual intellectual argument. That was very important to them.
1: After Windsor, so I was still writing for USA Today with the when the first gay marriage decision came down, which was Windsor, right? After Windsor, I wrote a piece chastising the Supreme Court for not going far enough. I mean, why don't we just make it you can marry anything or anyone?
0: Mm-hmm.
1: Why do we have any restrictions at all? I mean, why can't a father and marry his gay son because they can't procreate on their own? So there's no worry about incestuous birth defects being passed on, right? I made all these examples, slippery slope examples, mm-hmm. and USA Today published it without question. We went through it. It was edited.
0: Mm-hmm.
1: I mean, to make sure there were no factual or grammar errors, but there was no challenge to it. They put it on their op-ed page in print and on the website. And, the very next day under my byline, no one argued about it. It was just, this is the discourse, we're welcoming all sides. We have our own view, obviously, right. but this is the op-ed page. That wouldn't even be contemplated today.
0: No. The purge has happened.
1: Yes.
0: And now even when they are publicly exposed, they don't care. They march forward. They don't
1: stop. This is a vital point to understand.
0: That's what cults do. And so you have to understand that the tendency, the more ridiculous this gets, there's not a laugh track that should be applied to the absurdity that Steve just spoke of. There should be a great lament, weeping that should be attached to that, because there's no Socratic dialogue with these people. There's no, once it's made so obvious, everybody will kind of prevail on the altar of common sense and we will move forward together. That's not going to happen. This is Thunderdome. Two enter, one leaves, and they're a cult. Your options are few when it comes to that.
1: So then why is there value in this? Because everything you just said is true. So let's go back to what we said at the beginning about despair is a sin,
0: mm-hmm.
1: right? Because, see, we do thought exercises like this. Just to address Lori, because her email's fresh in my head.
0: Mm-hmm.
1: So Lori, we do thought exercises like this, not because we think that you're going to be able to reach your friends that are lost to the spirit of the age, by and large. The Holy Spirit is going to be required there. Thought exercises, these people have are in a cult, have a rival religion. We're not going to common sense those people, okay? But here's why you do it. See, what did I say before a few minutes ago? We used to have societal instruments and interventions in place that disincentivized becoming a lunatic and expecting it to be accepted in mainstream. Mm-hmm. There was a reason we used to call it the red light district. You couldn't just, the whole thing with the 49ers owner. In a way, what he's got busted for, the kind of the prostitution sting he got busted for is kind of what I'm talking about. I think he tried to he went to a trailer park to hire a hooker that he thought was in kind of the low rent red light district, right? What's so funny about it is this is a very wealthy man who could just go on a myriad of sites that are out in the open. And if he was willing to, he's a billionaire. He's the owner of an NFL franchise, right? So if he was willing to pay $5,000 or $10,000 for an hour and just did it out in the open on somebody's website or on Twitter or some social media app or on Tinder, for example, and just swiped right, no one would say a word. There would be no stigma to this at all, right?
0: Right.
1: Okay? So this is making my point. See, not everybody who's buying into this is who Todd described. There's too many of them, but not everybody is doing it. A lot of people do this because they want to belong. See, the incentivization structure is in favor of lunacy. So we don't put these things in place believing we're going to win an argument with Al Sayed or AOC. We put these interventions and instruments back in place to minimize the blast radius of their impact. All right. These things are not for our opponents. They're for normies. And normies will likely just go with whatever gets them the most societal access and least and path of least resistance.
0: Yeah. Oh, I like puppies and Sarah McLachlan is singing.
1: Correct.
0: Yada, yada, yada.
1: Correct.
0: Yeah.
1: So the purpose of this thought exercise, Aaron, is not to get someone caught in the throes of the spirit of the age to suddenly reconsider. Wow. Maybe I am believing in doctrines of demons. That's a divine appointment that we don't have jurisdiction over. It is to put back in place in society the kinds of instruments and interventions and limiting principles that previously said, you're this crazy, you're out. That's actually what we're trying to do with thought exercises like this.
2: I think what you're describing here is what John Daniel Davidson described in his book, Pagan America, that I have brought up frequently. This is my thing that stuck out from that interview now a couple, two, 3 years ago. Normies are always going to choose what? the stronger horse. And what you're describing here is the stronger horse, meaning that it's easier to fit in because I think all the things that you just stipulated to there, Steve, it's easier to fit in. I feel more comfortable because whatever the prevailing wind is, that is the stronger horse.
1: Correct.
2: In culture.
1: Yep.
2: And it's extremely, you are going against, I think, in some ways, if you think that this is about persuading those who Todd was talking about, I don't want to say it's hard and fast against God's word, but what we're describing here is Romans 1. We're describing Romans 1. Maybe we should do a Bible study on the book of Romans, starting with Romans chapter 1.
0: Good idea.
2: I mean, worshiping the creature rather than the creator. Foolish hearts were darkened. God gave them up. These are all hallmarks of people who are too far gone. Now, not everyone is too far gone. We have to remember that. And again, invoking what I said earlier, holding that intention. But yeah, people who are actively cheering, actively saying that Lindsey Clancy, you know, coming up to the line of saying she did nothing wrong or it wasn't her, whatever you want to talk about here. And at the same time, in the same breath, would say, no, you don't get to throw puppies away. Those people might be too far gone. Probably 95% likelihood they're too far gone. You're casting your pearls before swine. What we have to do is create a stronger horse in culture. And I think shame, to some degree, not shame that comes from the devil, but stigmatizing is a powerful tool.
1: Yep.
2: To point people in the right direction.
1: Yep. I mean, we saw this last fall. How many people lost their jobs because they got caught on social media celebrating Charlie's murder? Scores did. In fact, I logged in one day, a few days after Charlie's death, and saw a picture of a very pretty young woman who's on the faculty at Iowa State University. Remember this one?
0: Not
1: and Libs at TikTok was pointing out she was in her classroom mocking Charlie's murder. Well, it just so happens the current president of the Iowa Board of Regents is a close personal friend of mine. So I replied back to Libs of TikTok. I'm like, I think I can take care of this one. Sent it off. Within 24 hours, she was gone. That's an example of what Aaron is talking about. There must be a social cost to be paid for this, yes. for injecting this level of venom into a culture. Because this level of toxicity in a water table is how you'll end this. That'll end us even faster than Islam. Okay? Because we'll have softened each other up to the point that Islam will just come in, like they kind of are now, and just roll us. These disincentivization structures existed in every previous generation of Americana. So there was a certain amount of public pressure exerted on your sinful nature to not succumb to it. You won't be rewarded for it. Well, Steve, you can't legislate morality. It's actually the only thing you can legislate. Now, that's not the same as saying that legislation will make people moral. That's not the same thing. But it does make them less immoral if the incentivization structure for being increasingly immoral is taken away. That's just simple economics. We used to have, prior to the internet, only wealthy men engaged in, for the most part, I shouldn't say only, it was predominantly wealthy men who engaged in adultery, sexual lasciviousness, because they could afford the cost of it. You were lucky to get one wife because you had to to get the dowry for her. You couldn't afford more. You couldn't afford a side piece, harems. Poor people didn't have harems. Rich people did. Well, now, if you can afford one of these, everybody gets a harem now, right? You get a harem, and you get a harem, and you get a harem, right? You could be living in the hood. You've got a harem, right? You're like a sultan of old. See, that's what's changed. The incentivization structures now go in the direction of the lunacy. Critical thinking exercises gives us an opportunity to put them back in place so they operate in the direction of sanity, like the puppy rule. More in a moment.
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0: All right, back here on the Steve Dace Show. 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All right, I thought we'd have some fun to close it out here on Pop Culture Tuesday, and maybe in the final segment of the show, and maybe have a broader pop culture conversation as well. I saw this list the other day. 80s movies. How many have you seen? I'll briefly go through this list because I've seen all but two. Pretty in Pink, actually just took the wife on a date night last summer earlier this year for the 40th anniversary. Edition of Pretty in Pink.
10: So never seen it.
0: You never saw it? Okay.
10: I mean, I've seen.
0: That's peak.
10: Moments of it.
0: But Brad Pack, John Huston.
10: Yeah, never
0: that's
10: seen
0: That's peak. Okay. The Breakfast Club, which might be the greatest film he made in that era. Yep. The Goonies, one of my wife's all-time favorite films, which we just went out to the Goonies house in Oregon. Short Circuit, who had Ali Sheedy from the Brad Pack was in that, if you remember, but the little robot. Weird Science, which I think is one of the underrated teen films of that era, with a very young Robert Downey Jr. as the antagonist in the film, right? Also, it was Game Over guy that's the older brother in that film, too, the really jerk older brother. Another great actor.
10: Weird Science. Well, no, he's dead now. Yep. Bill Paxton.
0: Bill Paxton. Yeah, he's in that, too. Yep.
10: Chet.
0: That's right. Chet. Yes, Chet. The Lost Boys.
10: Oh, yeah.
0: Which was a very cool late 80s vampire movie, kind of launched Kiefer Sutherland's career, right? All right. Better Off Dead, he still wants his $2. That's a perfectly good white boy. You're thrown out on the curb like that.
10: Yeah, I just quoted that.
0: Yeah. Yes, yeah. Trading Places, one of the movies that made Eddie Murphy a star with Dan Aykroyd, right? Gremlins, which they're getting ready to come out with Gremlins 4.
10: Uh-oh.
0: I think that's next year, or maybe later this year, I think. But the first is an all-time classic, though. E.T., which is one of the greatest, selling films of all time. Friday the 13th, which is considered kind of the launch of the slasher film era, that or the original Halloween, which came out in the 70s. Remember who one of the stars of Friday the 13th was? A very young Kevin Bacon is in that film. Yeah.
10: Didn't remember that.
0: The movie that launched Tom Cruise's career, Risky Business.
10: I have never seen Risky Business.
0: I have, and I should not have. Steel Magnolias, I have not seen.
10: I have.
0: Is that a chick flick, right?
10: It, you know, old ladies. Young Julia Roberts is in it.
0: Okay.
10: Yeah.
0: Beverly Hills Cop. This is the film that cemented Eddie Murphy as an icon. Right. It was until recently. I think it was actually... what movie recently broke the record? This was the adjusted for inflation, the number one R-rated movie release in Hollywood history.
1: And I think that record just was recently broken, either this year.
10: The heat is on.
1: Or a couple years ago. The Odyssey is catching up to it right now. Lethal Weapon, peak Mel Gibson. That, you know, he was already a star, but this made him iconic. The Evil Dead,
10: never seen it.
1: Considered one of the great horror films of the decade. Sam Raimi made this as a student at Michigan State University on a shoestring budget, and it launched a franchise. They're still making movies in this franchise to this day. Raging Bull from 1980, Robert De Niro received the Oscar for his portrayal in that film.
10: I saw it, but I didn't see it until the 90s.
1: Yeah, I didn't see it in 1980 either. I didn't see it till later. Broadcast News, I didn't see that until later either.
10: Same.
1: Is that Holly Hunter? Is that who I'm thinking of, isn't that? Or somebody
10: and
1: like
10: when
1: that?
10: The guy who just died, he was in.
1: Oh, William Hurt.
10: William Hurt.
1: William Hurt's in there, yeah. Aliens, one of the few films. Listen, the first is a classic. The first has one of the greatest teaser campaigns of all time. In space, no one can hear you scream. Remember that when you were a little kid and the egg cracks open and the little alien hand comes out? Remember that? This is one of the few films, though, where it's arguable that the sequel is better than the original, right? You have The Godfather and The Godfather Part II, Empire Strikes Back, and Star Wars. It's debatable that Aliens is actually better than Alien. Bill and Ted's Excellent Adventure.
10: I've never seen it.
1: You've never seen that?
10: I've just seen so many clips from it, I think. But I guarantee I've never
1: seen. If you've seen most of the clips that are out there, you have basically just seen the film. The film is a variation on those themes. Fast Times at Ridgemont High. Remember Spicoli?
10: Of course.
1: That was
10: Mr.
1: Sean Penn's.
10: Him.
1: Yeah, Sean Penn's first. That was kind of launched him. Working Girl, I've never seen that.
10: I have Melanie Griffith and Sigourney Weaver. Yeah,
1: I've never seen
10: Harrison
1: it.
10: Harrison Ford.
1: There's only two on this list I haven't seen, and that's the second one. Can't Buy Me Love with Patrick Dempsey, where he's the riding lawnmower guy.
10: I'm familiar, but I haven't seen it.
1: Okay. What I've always remembered about the film is the hot girl that he had the crush on, her boyfriend. Iowa was the it team, Aaron, number one team in the country when this movie came out. So her boyfriend just graduated from high school and got a scholarship to go play football at Iowa. Remember that? Yeah.
10: Is that Ione Skye? Is that the actress who's in that?
1: That gal, I think she just passed away a few years ago, too. Oh. That name doesn't sound familiar, though. Mystic Pizza. That was kind of Julia Roberts' first film.
10: Never saw
1: that one? Okay. The Terminator, of course.
10: Of course.
1: St. Elmo's Fire, which has an incredible, that's peak Brackpack right there. Incredible soundtrack. Die Hard, one of the iconic movies of the era, made Bruce Willis one of the biggest stars in the world. The Karate Kid, all right, classic 80s schlock right there. Okay, there's still, that franchise is still going as well.
10: Yeah.
1: The Outsiders, you want to look at the cast of that now. A young Patrick Swayze, a young Tom Cruise, a young C. Thomas Howell. I mean, there were a lot of people that go on to be stars of this era.
10: The Karate Kid.
1: Ralph Macchio in that too.
10: Emilio Estevez. I mean, my goodness.
1: Caddyshack. Of course, you're getting into John Belushi. It's the center of the story. Rodney Dangerfield, Chevy Chase. That is considered among the greatest comedies of that era. Ghostbusters, one of the also biggest hits of that era, spawned one of the biggest songs of that era too. Heathers, with a young Winona Ryder,
10: Of cult classic. I mean,
1: yeah, young Christian Slater.
10: Yeah,
1: yep. Flashdance, all had an iconic soundtrack back in the day. It was probably more known for the soundtrack, frankly, if we're being honest, than the movie. Coming to America, that's beautiful. What is that, velvet?
10: I've quoted that movie so many times.
1: So have I. A lot of people's another one of my wife's all time favorite movies is Stand By Me. A lot of young stars that are in that movie as well. And then, you know, quintessential 80s schlock, Top Gun. Great movie, great soundtrack. That's a pretty good list. So how many of those have you not?
10: Six.
1: Now, as a generation gap, Aaron, I'm curious, how many of these have you actually seen?
2: Oh, I was going to ask you, and Todd and Steve, what would be the line you'd set for how many of these?
10: How many total are on there? What is in each column?
11: Goodness. 1, 2, 3, 4, 5, 6, 7, 8, 9, 10, 11, 12.
2: So yeah, about 36.
1: 36? Yeah.
10: I think there's no way you've seen half.
1: I'm going to put the over under at 12.
10: Me too.
1: Yeah, okay.
2: Way under.
1: Yes.
2: Five.
1: Which five? I'm curious.
2: Five. So The Breakfast Club.
1: Okay.
2: E.T.
10: That is so
2: Aaron. Fast Times at Ridgemont High. Caddyshack and Top Gun.
1: What I love about the five is there's like no reason. Nope. They're just very random. They're from across the entire spectrum. That's what I love about it. Here's the other thing about this era. There's a lot of films that did not make this list. Neither one of the final two Star Wars trilogy films is on this list. I mean, Footloose isn't on this list. There are numerous other iconic movies that could have also made this list. So why did I want to talk about this? One, I thought it might be kind of fun. But
10: to break our heart that movies absolutely suck
1: now. No Back to the Future on this list?
10: Yeah.
1: Okay, I mean, there's a lot of Big Trouble in Little China on this list. I mean, there's a lot of stuff that's not on this list that could be. So how much of this is nostalgia?
10: For you?
1: How much of it is we were a great country once? Right? How much of this list indicates how much of Americana has been lost in you and I's lifetime? Because this would have been the era that, you know, you and I were born in the 70s, but we were very little kids in the 70s. So this was the era that we can kind of remember the 70s a little bit, but this is the era that in our mind's eye, we can pivotal moments, first kisses, right? First dances, first dates, first jobs, right? Okay. Graduation, prom, first high school sporting event. This was the era that you and I would have had a lot of these benchmarks would have been in this period of time, right? So how much of it is we're the oldies now, we're the olds now, and we're just, you know, nostalgia maxing? How much of this list is indicative of what's been lost during just the period of time that you and I have lived?
11: Can I answer that question first?
1: In fact, I think it'd be fascinating if you did. Yeah.
11: A different country. I think it's pretty clear it's a different country.
1: Even from your limited exposure to this list, it's a different country.
11: I mean, it's John Hughes, right? The director?
1: Yep. Yeah.
11: His entire thing was just making coming-of-age feel-good movies.
1: Correct. He made the same story
11: over
1: and over again.
11: Who does that? Yeah. In the year 2026? Yep. Original screenplay movies, I think most of them were.
1: Yep.
11: Who does that in the year 2026? Answer? Nobody, pretty much. I'm straining. Who just does the coming-of-age feel-good movies anymore? That's not a remake based off different source material. Nobody. We had a country once, just over, 40 years, 40-plus years ago, where an entire directorial career was made out of those feel-good coming-of-age movies. Who is that today? And why is that? It's a different country. So I think it's pretty easy.
10: It is. For a lot of reasons. We don't have a lot of this is on digital, but it's not like there's all kinds of things that I honestly don't even know why half the time I have Netflix and all of these things, because most of the stuff on there I have no intention or desire to watch because it's just bad.
1: I'm the same way. I am the exact, and I feel like if I cancel, I'm going to get FOMO, yeah. Right? Though now they finally came out with something I actually want to see, you know, but I'm with you on that. Yeah.
10: Those movies were fun back in the 80s. They were actually good. And actually, we don't, I've thought all the time about the infrastructure, and sooner or later, we just don't have the people here that are going to be able, because we've so bottomed out our expectations for men, our expectations for education. Who's going to, run stuff? The same thing with this. People can't write. People who go to college aren't even capable of putting thoughts together. No one's going to be able to even write this good content. It is absolutely a different country. But I think it's on Netflix. I just watched it a couple nights ago with my wife and two daughters. And I'll tell you, it's possible. I don't remember the name of it. Forgive me, but it's Adam Sandler produced it. It's his daughter, who's been an actress in other things. She's in it. She's the star. It is what you're talking about there, Aaron. It is a coming of age movie. It has based on the legal stuff now, Steve, that you know far better than I do, there is a high school gay pair there, but it is totally, it's like they checked the box. It's tangential. It's like it used to be where it was they were always the sidekicks or something. It's not the main thing.
1: There's a trainee in Crocodile Dundee, for
10: example. It's not the main thing. It's frustrating.
1: No one's but here's the thing. Dundee's not like introducing his kids to, hey, grow up and become like this. I mean, it's there literally for comedic value, right?
0: But the number of times I was like, Adam Sandler obviously could fit at this table right now, understanding what's missing and how different, because that movie, my wife was like looking at me. I like said five times out loud, this is an 80s coming of age movie. It's still possible. But of course, it took somebody like Adam Sandler, who is, Steve, what, our age now?
1: Yeah, he's our age now. Yeah.
0: But it's actually worth your time. It's pretty amazing. So it's still possible. It's about a choice. And like in so many different ways in our nature, our choices, we have idols that we won't smash. We have preferences far above our concerns that we're

0: Steve.
1: Just to show how dense this era is, here are films that didn't make this list. And the list isn't any kind of ranking. Just it's a random collection of the films that represent the era, right? But just to show how dense the available content was at this time, here are films that didn't make the list. Raiders of the Lost Ark, Platoon, Blade Runner, The Empire Strikes Back, The Shining, Full Metal Jacket, Airplane, The Untouchables, Gandhi, The Princess Bride, A Christmas Story, Poltergeist, Terms of Endearment, This is Spinal Tap, I mentioned Back to the Future, Rain Man, Ordinary People, Who Framed Roger Rabbit, When Harry Met Sally,
0: You're killing me.
1: The Right Stuff, The Color Purple, The Little Mermaid, Chariots of Fire, Glory. I mean, this is incredible.
0: Yeah.
1: I mean, now, A Fish Called Wanda, which is legit laugh out loud, hilarious film. Return of the Jedi, Nightmare on Elm Street, Bull Durham,
0: yeah.
1: Field of Dreams, Hoosiers.
0: You're killing me, Small.
1: Big. Okay, these films did not make the list.
0: And most of those, since they're 80s, most of those would have been written, directed, and produced by this thing called men. Now there is just a study came out. Men, 98% of all young men age 18 to 29 are spending a very large amount of time in at least one, if not three, silos. Porn, video games, and sports betting. Right there. That's why we don't have good movies, Steve. Among other things. You either get busy living or you get busy dying. Either you smash the idols or you don't get good movies again, Steve, unless you make them, apparently.
1: Here's the thing. A lot of these films, like, you'd be uncomfortable watching with your little kids if you're a strong believer. Maybe you wouldn't even want to watch with your adult kids. But they still could not get made today. Because this ties into the conversation. There's a reason why I put these things back to back here as we close it out. This ties into the normie incentivization structure that once existed that towards sanity. Even John Hughes's films, which all include some level of debauchery as part of your coming of age and experimentation, every one of them has a redemptive ending. Every single one of them does.
2: We don't have a shared definition of what good is.
1: Correct.
2: And that's a big problem.
1: Correct. Correct. Nowadays, we don't necessarily even ask for redemptive endings. We're like the Joaquin Phoenix Joker.
2: Yep.
1: I don't believe in anything. We're going to stick around and do overtime for Blaze TV subscribers. For the rest of you, we'll see you tomorrow, noon to 2 Eastern, after Glenn Beck here on Blaze TV. Until then, go hard. Romans 8:28.
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5: Slow and Dave Do America presents Recovering Californian versus Southern Parks.
6: Hey, my name's Carolyn. I'm a recovering Californian. And today's Southern lesson is actually more of a question. I don't understand why this state-funded homeless facility only has children at it. Nobody is asleep in here. So I'm kind of confused by why that bed's not being used. And then another thing I thought was really weird is if you look over here, these bathrooms haven't been used. And my biggest concern actually is when you put your hand here, I don't think that there's any medical support because there's no needles. There's no, I can't find any evidence. So I don't really know what they're doing in the South, but something's going on.
5: It's disturbing, Dave.
7: Well done. I have actually met her.
5: Oh, really?
7: Yeah, she came to one of the shows. She's a friend of Matt McLowery.
5: Oh, wow.
7: Yes, so I find her quite funny, actually. That's funny they pulled that clip.
5: Yeah, it's
7: I like her.
5: Yeah, that's it's funny and quite a statement, honestly.
7: She makes a good point.
5: She does make a good point.
7: It's nice to have a playground where kids aren't stepping on needles or where people are using the bathroom on swings.
5: All right, let's do AOC. Single and ready to mingle.
7: Yes.

0: 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I'm Stu Bergier, along with Dave Landau.
1: Ahoy, we meet again.
0: DaveLandau.com is the place to go to get tickets to go see Dave all over the country. You should do so. Where should they go?
1: Oh, geez. August 20th, you can come out to Cleveland, Ohio. 21st, 22nd, Traverse City, Michigan. Honolulu, what? August 26th, and let's say Denver, Colorado, September 17 and 18. What about you, playa?
0: I will be nowhere. I will be in my home, hanging out with my family, and probably eating too much. But I will also be doing episodes of Predictable with Stu. 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It's a show about prediction markets, a new fancy fangled thing where you can make money on elections and all sorts of different things. We talk about that. We talk about the elections as well. We don't get into everything on Predictable with Stu. I don't think there's any market on this. I wish there was, though, because AOC's relationship troubles are coming to the forefront. And I'm very concerned about it.
1: No.
0: What has she been up to? What's going on in her life? I always want to know. It's the top of my mind every day.
1: Okay.
0: Okay. Here she is. Here, let me just give you a quick taste.
1: Yeah.
0: What is AOC up to? This is what she's doing.
2: So I'm on my way to do my last strength training and lifting session. And let's go.
0: She's in a little sports bra there. Everyone's like sharing this around. Look how, what a powerful, strong woman she is. I wouldn't say she necessarily looks like she's doing a lot of weight training, per se. She looks nice, but not necessarily, I would say,
1: jacked.
0: Jacked. Toned.
1: Look.
0: More just normal.
1: Yeah. The old Dave Attell joke, you know, she might be retarded, but them titties ain't retarded. That's the best way I can put it.
0: Okay.
1: I want to put it eloquently.
0: Yeah, that's true. You wanted to make sure.
1: Yeah.
0: You thought about, like, quoting one of our founders.
1: Yes.
0: Said you went to Dave Attell.
1: Which I think is just as good.
0: Just as good.
1: It's just as
0: maybe
1: poignant.
0: More poignant.
1: I think just as poignant. Mm-hmm. Yeah, just as bouncy.
0: Yeah. Now, why, Dave, would she be going to her last strength workout? Well, that's because she's in the middle of a little bit of a process in her life.
1: Getting her eggs ripped out?
0: That's not what she says. But she is. She was asked about it. Is she freezing her eggs? What's going on with that situation? Here was the question.
3: I saw your Instagram. What made you decide to go public with that decision?
4: Yeah.
3: And was your fiancé supportive of it?
4: You know, I think, I think what's so important, I think, in this moment is that women were often taught to keep this information very quiet and very private.
0: Are they?
4: And everyone has that choice, and I think a lot of us would prefer for that. But I also think that when you want to make those kinds of decisions, when you want to make those kinds of decisions, you really benefit from hearing from other women and from destigmatizing it. Mm-hmm. And that's kind of what I've sought to do in this process. And yeah, everyone, all of my loved ones have been very supportive. Thank you.
0: Interesting wording there at the end.
1: Yeah, the way she didn't answer the question at all.
0: Mm-hmm.
1: When your mom sits you down and talks about freezing your eggs.
0: Is that a conversation that happens between mom and child?
1: I don't think so.
0: Are you, what was it, brought up or taught to keep this information very quiet?
1: Yeah, she's like, don't tell anybody when you freeze your eggs.
0: Because I, if anything, I feel like that's celebrated in our society. I don't
1: think it's ever a thing. I don't know.
0: I don't see a lot of people going crazy about that.
1: I don't know. I don't even know if it's brought up.
0: Right. It kind of just seems like there's a lot of things that happen in your life that maybe you don't tell everybody about.
1: Hey, listen,
0: not because like I'm teaching you to keep your private life private. It's just like, I don't know. Maybe you don't want to talk about your eggs.
1: Yeah, maybe nobody does.
0: Maybe nobody
1: listen,
0: in the world.
1: You goofball dingbat. You don't have to make everything public.
0: She can't help just blurt stuff out.
1: You wild-eyed idiot.
0: Like the time that she was doing an Instagram video and was shocked to discover what a garbage disposal was.
1: Yeah, that's got to be something.
0: Like, you keep that to yourself.
1: You do.
0: That's not society, the man keeping you down and telling you to keep things private. It's trying to hide the fact that you're an idiot.
1: The fact that she put her hand in it is, or didn't put her hand in it, is kind of amazing.
0: Actually shocking.
1: I was really expecting her to have a hook after that video.
0: I like how, too, she talks herself through the conversations where she's like, but I also think that, like, when you want to make these kinds of decisions, yeah, like, when you want to make these kinds of decisions. Like, she's like, wow, I came up with a full sentence.
1: Yeah.
0: That she's was great.
1: Like, and, like, I want to destigmatize it. Yeah.
0: Yeah. Is that, how many words is destigmatized? Like five?
1: Yeah, and there's a lot of stigma around it, right?
0: There is a lot of stigma, Dave.
1: You're like, what, the wounds of Christ?
0: It's a weird thing to
1: stigmata?
0: Say.
1: Stigmata?
0: Yes.
1: If there's strange. Stigmata around it.
0: Right.
1: I don't think that's right.
0: I don't think she knows what she's talking about.
1: I feel that she doesn't at all, which is why she's talking about the old mom and daughter talk about her eggs.
0: Right, that's
1: the talk no one's ever had.
0: No one's ever had. Just do what you're doing and leave us out of it for once. But the real reason there, if you kind of listen to that, the end of that, and I think that this quote-unquote reporter, I don't know where this reporter was from, but I saw your Instagram. What made you decide to go public after that decision? That's all you have to ask. Notice he follows it with, and was your fiance supportive of it?
1: Correct.
0: What's going on there, if I may jump into the world of journalism for a moment.
1: Yes.
0: High quality journalism is he knows they've broken up.
1: Of course.
0: And he's asking her that about the fiance specifically. So she hopefully says, well, actually, no, I'm not with him anymore. They're trying to break news. At the very end, she says, and yeah, all of my loved ones have been very supportive. She doesn't say anything about the fiance, just says all of my loved ones, which apparently he is not one of anymore.
1: Right.
0: This is, we're now confirming from TMZ, high quality. We're really, you know, we're really almost hurting the audience with too much information today. Yes, it's true. AOC has split from her longtime fiance before the frozen egg plan, Dave.
1: That is his O face.
0: Yeah. It's an interesting couple.
1: Yeah.
0: Couple.
1: Is he the guy that was wearing sandals in the one picture?
0: I don't know. It's
1: I didn't
0: a little
1: care
0: too broad. Okay.
1: Yeah. I don't know. He just.
0: You didn't like him very much, apparently.
1: I didn't like either of them, in fairness.
0: Now, I'm concerned. At least she has solved her proximity to whiteness problem.
1: Well, that's true. Yeah. She now can admit that she's left a white man.
0: Right. Because we did learn from Francesca Hong, who now has nothing else to do with her life. She was concerned about her association with whiteness because she had a white boyfriend or spouse and a white kid, half white kid.
1: Yeah, she
0: close to white.
1: Hates her white children, as we learned last week.
0: At least half of them.
1: Half of them.
0: Half
1: They're
0: of
1: abominations.
0: The child is an abomination.
1: Yes.
0: Keeping the other half down.
1: And she makes love every week to a man she hates.
0: Yeah, because of the color of his skin.
1: Color of his skin.
0: That's the enlightened view.
1: It's an atrocity.
0: We're all supposed to say, you know what, the best thing we can do is judge people by the color of their skin.
1: That's right.
0: That is the highest point of all humanity these days.
1: Yep.
0: You can only judge people by the color of their skin, then you're ahead. I just realized she's behind us.
1: That's she is. We shouldn't
0: terrifying.
1: Talk about her.
0: Can she see us?
1: I don't know. Her eyes are, she's very cockeyed. They're going all different directions.
0: Probably true.
1: She's like a rooster.
0: Mm-hmm. AOC and Riley is his name, Riley Roberts, actually split roughly 2 years ago.
1: Oh, no.
0: The fact that we know everything about her life, it didn't lead to this, which is kind of surprising, actually, now that you think about it, because I thought we had to hear every little stupid detail about her life.
1: So they've been broken up for 2 years?
0: 2 years, Dave.
1: But we just found out now.
0: Mm-hmm.
1: When she froze her eggs.
0: Mm-hmm.
1: Why?
0: You've got the story correct. I don't know why. I don't have an answer to you as far as why. But the story, the timeline you've laid out is accurate.
1: Who cares about any of this?
0: Right. Right? Why do we have to hear about it?
1: So he left 2 years ago, but she was pretending they were still together?
0: Mm-hmm.
1: That's
0: We don't know that. She just wasn't commenting on it. And I guess people did know, but
1: it's a bit odd.
0: It wasn't out. It is weird, right?
1: Yeah.
0: It's a very strange thing. AOC reportedly split from fiance Riley Roberts months before she started freezing her eggs.
1: Is it because he's a bit of a ginge?
0: You think that's it?
1: Maybe.
0: Maybe. Maybe.
1: Or she's even double racist.
0: Mm-hmm. That for sure is true. I just don't know if it applies in the situation.
1: You can't date a ginger and say you hate white people.
0: It's like you're tripling down on white people.
1: Yeah, that's super white.
0: Yeah, super white.
1: The most white you can date.
0: You've OD'd on white.
1: Exactly. Yeah. There's no more white you can get.
0: You don't get to have any criticism of white people when you're dating someone who's a ginger.
1: Yeah, it doesn't work. Mm-hmm. Nothing you say is real after that.
0: She said she wanted to share her egg stuff because it was weighing on her for a very long time. And I think that, you know, I was saving it for a very long time, and there just isn't a ton out there, which is a great comment.
1: It is.
0: Really, really shined a lot of light on the situation.
1: Now I get it. Because it was weighing on her, and like, you know,
0: there's not a lot of stuff out there.
1: Yeah.
0: You know?
1: There's not a lot of stuff about it.
0: Mm-hmm.
1: Her eggs.
0: Mm-hmm.
1: I wonder what she's going to do with them.
0: The world's dumbest omelet? This would be my guess.
1: What is going to happen? Did he come back in her life so he could use the eggs?
0: I don't know. That's a great.
1: He's like, I saw your eggs were getting frozen. Mm-hmm. And she's like, we should tell people we broke up 2 years ago. He's like, but I want your eggs.
0: Give me them eggs.
1: You know gingers love frozen eggs, right?
0: Yeah, that's true. That's a huge, it's a big stereotype. I don't know how true it is.
1: I don't know if it's, but we all know that the thing that gingers love to eat mm-hmm. is frozen eggs.
0: It's frozen eggs, right?
1: Yeah, frozen lady eggs.
0: Lady. Lady eggs, a great product. Here is, by the way, she posted an Instagram video about, everyone's saying it's about this guy. The former fiance. We don't know if that's true. It's unconfirmed, but she posted this herself and then deleted it, which makes me think it probably was.
1: Right.
0: Here's her opinion, apparently, of this guy.
5: By a loser, I mean someone who doesn't respect women, someone who doesn't respect you, someone who doesn't treat you well, someone that doesn't support your growth as a human being.
1: Who's that hoe?
0: I don't know.
1: I don't respect her growth, I'll tell you that much.
0: I mean, a couple of margaritas in, she starts talking.
1: She certainly does.
0: She does.
1: She's definitely had a few in that.
0: Mm-hmm. It does seem that way. You know, to loosen up, it loosens you up a little bit. You just start blurting stuff out that you don't know. You don't tell anybody about this for 2 years, and then you start saying all these terrible things about potentially this guy.
1: Yeah, he's probably like, we need to tell people we're not together anymore now that you're drunk on a couch.
0: Mm-hmm.
1: Now, which is the way we met.
0: Right. Except the couch was outdoor in a front lawn.
1: Yes. It was on a porch next to a refrigerator.
0: I don't even know what we're doing here. So
1: in front of the car you parked on a lawn. Next to a statue of Mary. In a half-cut-out bathtub. You know your house.
0: I mean, I have to take risk. Is this my fault? That was my fault. That was my fault.
1: I'm just setting the scene. For the first time.
0: We're at the top of a hill, and I just went dink.
1: Look,
0: all of a sudden, the bike goes all the way down to the bottom.
1: I'm just saying, he fertilized her eggs in her very Cortez house.
0: Now, you might say, well, why would he allow a catch like this to get away?
1: Right. Personality.
0: Every conversation they had for multiple years, that might be your
1: fear of being stabbed right? Every time you fall asleep.
0: That would be actually the real danger.
1: Yeah.
0: Because you can tune her out, but you can't tune out a knife in your chest.
1: You certainly can't. No matter how hard you try.
0: If you want a little evidence as to maybe why he's excused himself from this particular situation,
1: sure.
0: Let me give you this exchange between the two.
5: So, Riley, what has been helpful to you in combating racism?
6: I think it's helpful and important to talk to other white people about racism. And I think a lot of people, they don't want to be racist. They don't think that they're racist. But they also don't know some of the things that they believe or say are and can be racist.
0: Right, question mark.
6: And I think one of the like effective ways is just to talk and kind of help teach them about why some of the things they believe or say or think are wrong.
0: Mm-hmm.
6: Not necessarily racist, mm-hmm. but that they're wrong. And that'll sort of like chip away.
0: Yeah.
6: And, you know, contribute to some development in this area. But not necessarily take somebody from like being a racist to not being a racist in one conversation.
5: And it's just always being open to learning about racist things that we may have said or done without judgment and defensiveness.
1: I also sneak out every night and have sex with anything, regardless of skin color, as long as it's a man. I've been hiding it. I'd say deeply closeted, but it's not.
0: It's
1: you,
0: not.
1: The fact that you have not figured this out yet is absurd.
0: Deeply closeted.
1: Yes. We've only had
0: on a marquee.
1: I only have sex with you from behind.
0: I will say that one conversation like that and I'm out the door. There's what? I don't even answer the, you asked me that question. I'm like, okay, see ya, honey. Bye.
1: What are you doing to combat racism? I'm sorry, what? I'm just not racist.
0: Right. Yeah. How about not being racist? That's the way you do it. You don't need to go out there and talk to your, think about this. Hey guys, how are you? Ready to start the evening? Let me just ask you real quick what you're doing to combat racism.
1: Yeah, hey, big gulps, huh? What do you guys do to combat racism?
0: All right, gotta take a break. We're back with more in just a second. There are products that you could probably survive buying the cheap version of. A spatula, for example. Although I will say, I just bought like a nuclear-powered spatula to make omelets in the morning. It's incredible.
1: Ooh.
0: I will say, you can improve your life by buying things in certain categories where you don't think, I don't need the best thing there. When you buy the best thing, it does really change your life. You notice the difference. Underwear, one of these things, because you spend half your life wearing it at least. I would hope it's more than half, frankly. It's a weird thing to say. You're sort of half your life wearing underwear. The other half, going commando or nude. That's apparently, I don't know, Dave, are you thinking a 50-50 split?
1: Oh, easy.
0: Okay.
1: I'd say 80-20.
0: But that's all changed since you got UnderTech because you love them so much.
1: Honestly, I do love UnderTech. 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
12: This is the Dave I've been hanging on to the whole week,
0: because I wanted to get your take on this. Was this controversy in conservative circles?
13: All right.
0: About burritos.
13: I like them.
0: I like them too. They're great.
13: Fine with them.
0: Is a $20 burrito the thing that's going to divide the GOP? This comes from Andrew Colbert, who worked with Charlie Kirk for many years. He tweeted somebody saying that it was a college student who complained that a burrito shouldn't cost $20, basically talking about the affordability issue that we've been dealing with this. So there was no shortage of feedback. Pundit Mark Thiessen encouraged students to economize like he did as a young person and to lean into prepaid cafeteria meals. J.D. Vance, who does not like him very much, replied, "If you've ever met him in person, it's quite obvious the man has never missed a burrito," which is a weird thing to happen from your vice president. But, it's the world we live in now.
13: Yeah, it is. Well, there's literally jihadist communists taking over the other side.
0: Yeah.
13: I don't know if we... I guess this is... Well, you know what? I will be honest. The cost of burritos has occupied my mind much more than if Iran has missiles. So if I'm being authentic...
0: That's true.
13: This is a bigger deal to me.
0: It is. Dan Crenshaw said, "Stop whining, get a job, eat ramen like the rest of us in college on a budget with four roommates." And this is a kind of the debate. I think there was someone else, I don't remember who it was, that I saw in the middle of this that said, we made burritos at home for the family, and we did that, and it was like $20 for the whole family.
13: Yeah.
0: Now I just pulled up Chipotle.
13: I don't like that argument though when people say that.
0: Really?
13: Because they're like, look, I go to a bar and I got to pay $7 for a beer, but if I get a six pack at the store, yeah, because you're drinking it at home.
12: Right.
13: You're going out.
12: Yes.
13: When you go out, there's an upcharge.
12: Yes.
13: Stop complaining about it. It's how the place makes the money. You have to pay rent. There's air conditioning. There's all kinds of stuff.
12: Mm-hmm.
13: So if you don't want to pay $20 for the burrito, don't.
12: Right. Like 100. Because I could make my food cheaper at home, probably.
13: Guarantee it. If I knew how to cook, I would.
12: I don't know how to cook. It's not as good. And I don't want to waste the time.
13: Right.
12: I want someone else to do it for me. And then I just want to throw it down my gullet in 8 seconds.
13: Yes.
12: That's how the transaction's supposed to work.
13: Right.
12: Now,
13: I'm aware of what I'm doing. I'm aware it's a waste of money.
12: Mm-hmm. Yeah.
13: And that's okay. But I've made that conscious choice.
12: And by the way, we should point out, and this just happened a couple of years ago, if you want to save money, if a budget is important, everyone's like, oh gosh, you boomers had it easy, everything handed to you, you guys all moved into houses, you know, right after you got out of high school, or whatever, like, false thing that's not true about our fathers and grandfathers, who, by the way, worked their ass off and saved us in multiple world wars, just point that out. But this idea that they went back there and it was very, very easy for them, they didn't go on vacations. They didn't have fancy cars.
13: Right.
12: They didn't have a lot. They didn't go on Uber. They didn't have, 9 different streaming service, subscriptions. They cooked at home all the time. For the very first time in U.S. history, just a couple of years ago, we now eat out more as a country than we eat at home.
13: Yes.
12: That's a privilege and something that is going to cost more.
13: Well, also, that started with lockdowns and DoorDash. And I also, look, I bought a condo at 21. I bought a house at 24.
12: That's not common, by the way.
13: But I guess you could say I was a degenerate, but I really wasn't. I went for what I wanted to do with my life, because you could fail at what you want to do, and you can fail at what you don't want to do just as easily.
12: Yep.
13: But, you know, I hear that a lot, too, with people, but it may not be common, but a lot of my friends, too, who were degenerates, bought their house.
12: Because
13: they went and worked construction jobs and did stuff, but then they just had enough money to buy their house.
12: Mm-hmm.
13: So it's like, it is possible. When I keep hearing this, I'm like, this isn't true.
12: Well, I mean, it's not easy.
13: No one ever said it was going to be easy. At this moment right now, it's not. In 2006, it wasn't as easy as 2008.
12: Mm-hmm.
13: It just depends on the market. But the idea that, like, yeah, boomers had it way easier and everything, that's just not true.
12: I know.
13: Your house was 70 grand. It's like, yeah, but they were also making 80 cents an hour.
12: Right.
13: So what's the difference?
12: The same people who post oh, your house is only 80 grand also say, McDonald's is only costing, charging 39 cents for a hamburger or whatever. Right. Well, what were the employees making? Nothing.
13: Right.
12: All of this stuff changes. And that doesn't mean, like, this devolved into a back and forth between, I think Matt Walsh was involved in it. He was saying, like, hey, you can't just ignore how these people feel. You have to address their concerns, because you can't just say, well, you're dumb, you should make burritos at home. And so they fought about this online. And I don't want to get into the back and forth of it.
13: Yeah, sorry.
12: But what I do want to say is, it is important for both things to happen. Number one, we should acknowledge what reality is. You know, like, for example, this is just going to state a fact for you. Burritos don't cost $20. They can cost $20 if you put I'm on Chipotle right now.
13: Yes.
12: Their burritos, and this time in their app, range from $10 to $12. Now, that is more than, you paid a few years ago. Yes, the price is going up. I get the point isn't that they actually are $20. But, I mean, this is also Chipotle, which is, again, a fast casual. Taco Bell, you can get them at 99 cents. Still the bean burritos, I think, on their 99 cent menu or $1.99 menu. So it's still, you could still shovel. And I only say that because I was there 18 times this week. So you can still eat food cheaply if you want. Might not be the best healthy thing. If you want to make it at home, you can do it that way. There's lots of different ways to move around this. So number one is, we should acknowledge that while prices are high right now, they are not accelerating necessarily any more quickly than they normally do. What we're feeling right now is the COVID and Biden era.
13: Yes.
12: That is what we're feeling. We are feeling a country, and we talked about this recently, that just poured trillions of dollars into the economy and jacked up rates for everybody. and made costs go out of control. And so we saw a massive set of inflation kick in. Prices went way up, and now they're increasing off of those other already high prices. It is Trump's fault, and I will criticize him for this, for his messaging in the campaign, which was, I will get prices back down. There was never a chance he was going to do that. He was not going to bring prices back down. What he was going to do is slow the rate of inflation and make sure it wasn't going back to those Biden era rates. So that's part one. And part two, just to the politics of it, you just can't say what I just said. That can't be your answer.
13: Yeah.
12: Your answer can't be, hey, suck it up, make all your food at home. You're wrong about the price increases, and everybody before you was tougher than you. You have to come up with something and address those concerns, and that should be a central part of the politics of it, but we should also acknowledge reality.
13: Well, we have to, and if you also want small businesses like restaurants in your community, you do have to support them, and there's going to be an upcharge on your food.
12: Mm-hmm.
13: Unless you want every single restaurant in your area to be Middle Eastern.
12: What does that have to do?
13: Look, my Nana was Lebanese. I have no problem with Middle Eastern people.
12: I know you don't.
13: I got it in my blood.
12: I know.
13: Mostly Irish and Italian, though.
12: Right.
13: But I'm just saying, there's a certain kind. Islam.
12: Okay.
13: And, you know.
12: Whispering into a microphone doesn't have that
13: Islam
12: much effect.
13: Doesn't. You don't need every restaurant to be that.
12: People can still hear.
13: What I'm saying is some cultures support their cultures, and other cultures complain. Maybe we need to do less complainy and a little more supporting each other.
12: I agree with this largely.
13: That's all I'm saying.
12: You know, I'm because we do get to that point where we just think all of this is supposed to be handed to us. And the truth of the matter is that's just not how it works. We could get all into our dumb war stories. You've traveled all over the country and at times did shows for nobody, right? I mean, when you're starting out, you're doing shows, open mics, nobody's paying attention.
13: Correct.
12: People there are other comedians who are trying hard not to laugh at you so that people don't think that you're better than them.
13: Correct.
12: You went through that.
13: Yeah, of course.
12: My first job in radio was, you know, hanging balloons and giving out stickers and operating. My first board shift was learning to operate the board overnight on Christmas Eve into Christmas. That was my first time I ever did anything.
13: So yeah, both in situations where you want to be hanging yourself instead of balloons. Yes. I understand.
12: Exactly. Yes. That's how, I don't know, that at least until recently, that's kind of how you thought it worked. Like, yeah, the beginning kind of sucks. But, you know, you're in the middle of your childhood. You have the energy, your youth. You have all the fun things you're doing with your friends. You're meeting new people. There's stuff that cancels that crap out. But you bust your ass at that job if you want to advance.
13: Correct.
12: You don't sit here and just complain every single day. All we hear about is affordability. It is a real problem for a lot of people. But it's always been a real problem for a lot of people. We never had any money. We never had any money at all when I was growing up. But my parents worked hard. They did everything they could. We weren't wealthy. That wasn't something that came about. But they worked really hard to put me in a position where I could try to work hard too.
13: Yes, my parents worked very hard. My parents became wealthy, then lost it all because of my dad's sickness.
12: Yeah.
13: And then after that, like when I was getting into comedy, I sold luggage in the ghetto. And I lived off the McDonald's. It was great. And then I lived off the McDonald's dollar menu to the point that my accountant was like, why aren't you dead? And I was like, what? The double cheeseburger is 99 cents. It's also, you know, like,
12: it was.
13: I mean, now it's $39.50. Yeah. So I understand what they're saying. But yeah, part of it is you just have to figure out what works for you inside of your budget. And I understand when times get tough, it sucks. But you have to learn to live with that. And there were plenty of times in my life where a $20 burrito would have upset me and I would have been like, I can't afford. But, you know, it's not for you in this moment and you can make it at home. And then there's are certain luxuries when you can go out and afford it.
12: Yeah. Again, you got to have a political message to this.
13: Yeah.
12: You can't just say what we're saying, even though a lot of it is true. You know, when my wife and I started dating and moved in together, we were living out of envelopes. Like, my wife had to, just to say, a small tad, Dave, of debt that she had acquired from certain credit cards that she used thinking that there was apparently no consequence to that. And we, you know, for years lived out of freaking envelopes. And we ate, I mean, I ate way too much fast food. That's what you do.
13: Yeah.
12: It is part of the experience. And I think, like, we're now teaching people, like, oh, well, that's not part of your experience. You're better than that. You get to avoid all those difficult things that your parents and your grandparents did. I sound totally like a dad right now.
13: No, but look, I've gone to a casino and had a $30,000 Coke. So there's certain things that there's stuff in your life where you make mistakes and go, I shouldn't do that again. So there's you just have to learn from your mistakes and then look at certain markets and look at certain things the way that home buying works and when you can and can't. Like, it's just part of the process, yes, of living your life and trying to create the best future for you. And then if you have a family, you realize, oh, it's not even about me, it's about my kid.
12: Yes, exactly.
13: And eventually your priorities change and stuff shifts. I realize this is all about a burrito, but it does come down to the fact that, yeah, you just, some days you stay at home, you make a meal. Some days you get to go out.
12: We had Hamburger Helper Tuesdays. I remember it all the time.
13: Yeah, we had tuna noodle casserole from the Hamburger Helper.
12: We're in the same line,
13: yeah.
12: Apparently. Ooh.
13: Yeah, the same stupid tuna noodle casserole.
12: The same thing, the same gloved hand that was walking around and talking to us that we were like, oh, that sounds like an appropriate place to eat.
13: Yes, and then there was, what was his brother, the other helper?
12: I don't know. It was tuna helper. There was hamburger helper.
13: And then there was like cheeseburger helper. And yeah, I think there
12: was all sorts of right. Now I want that, and I want a burrito. This is the thing. Like, actually, the best thing about this is I actually really just want a $20 burrito now. I want to know. I mean, I guess you go to an upscale Mexican place, you could pay $20 for a burrito.
13: Yeah.
12: Not, I'm sorry. For a normal takeout burrito, does not cost $20.
13: No, there's got to be something in it, or it's like the size of a baseball bat.
12: Yeah.
13: Because I can go to a great Mexican restaurant in Detroit, and it's like $9 for my family. So I'm not sure where this is at.
12: All right, got to take a break. Back with more in just a second.
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12: You know those people, Dave, you've probably had them in your life that were maybe doing things that were a tad illicit.
13: Mm-hmm.
12: Maybe not by the... Why is AOC still behind us, by the way?
13: I'm not sure.
12: Creepy. Maybe you're a little bit breathing. Illicit. I keep looking at the camera and it's like, there's this weird lady behind us.
13: You brought up burritos. The dog whistle. Here she is.
12: Don't show me. Now, again, show him. Show him. So you ever have that friend, though, Dave, where like they would get into all these like schemes and capers and scams, and they would be so impressive that you'd just be like, why don't you just apply this to your life and your job? Like, you would be so much more successful. You wouldn't need all these schemes and scams and plans.
13: Of course.
12: Right.
13: Like a George Costanza.
12: Yeah, George Costanza is a good example.
13: Yes.
12: He could have just done a good job at a company.
13: Yes.
12: But instead, everything was a game to do less work.
13: Correct.
12: Okay. That's kind of how I feel maybe about this guy, Zach Holland. He's a former college golfer. He was in St. Louis. He was a member of a St. Louis area country club. And he says he's a 2 handicap. And they say he's a 2 handicap because this is an important part of the story.
13: Right.
12: He was playing with certain partners at the Winghaven Country Club's member tournament, and he said he needed to take a phone call regarding his allegedly ailing grandmother. So he's made up a story about his allegedly ailing grandmother. He then offered to move ahead to the 4th hole to take his tee shot and then to maintain pace of play before meeting up with all of them later. So he has a reason he's going to take a call. He says, I'll meet up with you guys in a second.
13: Right.
12: This whole elaborate scheme. When his friends rejoined him, Holland told him that he was unsure where his ball ended up. Did he lose it? Did he hit it off the green? Where did it go? The group arrived, though, there, Dave, at the cup. And they found a divot where the ball had landed, and the ball was sitting in the hole.
13: Oh.
12: Wow, he had hit a hole in one, which is great. Because it would result in him earning a cash prize. No witnesses were there. Club staff reviewed the security footage, which, by the way, it's 2026. They have cameras wherever you are.
13: Correct.
12: They are filming you. They can always tell when you've done something stupid. They showed Holland at the cup before his scheduled tee time. That's where he allegedly made the divot himself and planted the ball in the hole. He confessed immediately. Just like I guess there's a cash prize, so there's some motivation, but
13: sure,
12: is that even what it was about, or did he just want to show his buddies that he could still do it?
13: I don't know. I think that's real Costanza, though. So you have to, I mean, he knew about the cash prize, you had to have,
12: yeah,
13: because he drove up there, left a divot,
12: yes.
13: And then rolled it into the hole.
12: Oh, God, it's embarrassing.
13: And he obviously didn't know about the cameras. He's like, there's no way that the golf course has cameras.
12: No, it's outside.
13: Yeah, why
12: have cameras outside?
13: Have golf course cameras.
12: No.
13: Not in 2026. There's no way. They can't afford them in a country club.
12: This isn't the future.
13: No.
12: We're only in 2026. They can't afford cameras. I mean, you know, people are paying members' dues. There's no way that they could apply some of that to a camera.
13: There's no way that they would have enough. They would have $300.
12: He, by the way, basically just completely... I think he, if you're going to do this, this is the way to handle it. He said, there's no excuse for what I did. I was completely in the wrong. There's really no motivation, just complete stupidity. And we were giving 2 shots back to the field, and that's not an excuse. No excuse for what happened. He's father of 2, by the way.
13: Said
12: he made a terrible mistake. The lack of moral character. I can take the banter and the chatter and the heat because I deserve a lot of that from a golf perspective. What I am most worried about is my family. It's not fair to them. I mean, look, I don't think anybody's blaming your family.
13: No, no. No one thinks it's your family.
12: No.
13: They're just going to call you hole-in-one from now on.
12: Yes.
13: Or, like, whatever strokes.
12: Yeah. You're never going to play golf and not get harassed for it again in your life. That's your punishment. It's not that big a deal. I mean, we've seen worse over the years. Politicians do worse on a day-to-day basis, and they have no shame whatsoever. So, chin up.
13: Well, what's so odd about it is it's such a dumb luck shot.
12: Yes.
13: Where even as a professional golfer, no one ever does that on purpose.
12: Right.
13: You just try to get near the pin, and if it ever rolls in, it's just a dumb luck accident. It's like putt-putt. Even on a putt-putt hole, it's just an accident. It's
12: right.
13: A happy accident.
12: You're aiming for the general vicinity, and sometimes it bounces off the wall and goes in, and sometimes it doesn't.
13: In the very rare time, like, I almost got a hole-in-one one time. And if I won, it was for this big hospital charity. Mm. And if I won, I would have won a Cadillac Escalade.
12: Wow.
13: And it was this close.
12: No.
13: This close. And it was, I swear, it was the great. And I did it with a driver and a half swing, and it was like 130 yards.
12: The worst hole-in-one in history.
13: Yeah, ever. They'd have to make me a golden driver after that.
12: I feel like they might downgrade you to a Buick or something
13: they'd be,
12: after that.
13: You can't have this.
12: No.
13: With the club you used.
12: An Escalade, though, you're talking, that's, I mean, $70,000, $80,000.
13: At the time, it was probably like 60, 70. It was a while ago. It was like 10, 12 years ago.
12: Imagine how great it would have been to take that $60,000, $70,000 away from the children.
13: Oh, that's what was so great.
12: Yeah, yeah.
13: It was, the whole thing was like, look, this is donated from the Children's Hospital.
12: Mm-hmm. So we could sell this and cure some cancer.
13: Mm-hmm.
12: Not going to do that. We're going to let you drive around.
13: That's right.
12: Mm-hmm. And you almost had it.
13: It was some real money. They gave you cleats before you went out there.
12: Oh, wow.
13: They gave you the shoes. They gave you a vest.
12: Mm-hmm.
13: It was the whole nine.
12: Mm. It's pretty fancy.
13: Yep.
12: Pretty
13: they fancy. All said this takes away from lymphoma causes.
12: You're right. More kids will have growths in their glandular areas, but you will have a sweet ride.
13: Well, I mean, they cured cancer years ago, probably.
12: Yeah. Well, Joe Biden did it. He guaranteed it as he was running for office.
13: Yeah.
12: Has JoeBidenCuredCancer.com. You can check and see if he's figured that out. By the way, his cancer is getting worse, which is terrible.
13: Yeah.
12: And it's like, maybe that was a little tasteless. I understand now in the grand scheme of things, maybe giving millions of people hope to cure their cancer. Maybe you could admit that was a bad idea. I don't know.
13: Well, he has the kind that he didn't cure yet.
12: Okay. I thought he was curing all of it. I think that was part of the
13: campaign. Well, that's a pretty broad stroke.
12: It was a broad stroke.
13: There's a lot of cancer.
12: It was a very large lie is what it was.
13: Yes.
12: Unless the site's been updated. Maybe he has cured it. Because now he can work with, like, beakers all day long. He's retired.
13: That is true.
12: So he could have figured it out.
13: You mean Beaker the Muppet?
12: Yes. With a higher IQ, I believe, than anyone in the White House in that particular term. Okay, we're going to take a break. Back with more in just a moment. The internet has made shopping for a house incredibly easy. You can just sit on your couch at 11 o'clock at night and just look at 50 houses without even putting a pair of shoes on, or even your underwear. You can see the kitchen. You can tour. What was that?
13: What?
12: I thought you just breathed out. Was that?
13: I don't know if I did anything.
12: I heard something, I thought. Okay, you could stare at satellite pictures of the house. You can stare at whatever you decide to stare at.
13: In the house?
12: Not in the house, no.
13: You can't look into the house.
12: Well, I mean, you could take a virtual tour of the house, but you can't see what's going on live inside these houses, Dave.
13: Oh.
12: All right. 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
6: That's right.
5: Coming to Blaze TV. 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
6: Michelle Obama?
5: No.
6: No?
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6: 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My mistake.
5: Although she has the most beautiful arms.
6: I've heard that.
5: I want to make sure you know that and you admit it and you say it. 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
5: Thank you.
6: The arms of a 38-year-old Terry Crews.
5: Which is a compliment.
6: Yes.
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4: Happy Monday. Hope everyone had a wonderful weekend. We have a full and very fun show for you today. We don't have time to talk about one of the most pressing issues and one of the most pressing and depressing news events going on right now, and that is the repeated Islamic attacks that have occurred in various parts of the United States over the past few weeks. You know, I have a lot to say about that. I've got a lot of commentary, but we will be talking about that more fully on Wednesday. I know today is typically our theology episode, which we will be talking about theology, and we will be talking certainly about an evergreen topic, especially at the top and a little bit towards the end as well. But this is a little bit of a special episode. I do just want to remind you of a few things. Number one, God's eternal plan of redemption is definitely 100% going off without a hitch. Nothing throws him off. Nothing takes him aback. Nothing surprises him. He's not wondering what Iran's next move is. He's not wondering what the Trump administration is going to decide. He's not sitting back and thinking what the consequences could be to all of this. He is completely sovereign over all of it. There are no maverick molecules in all of creation. God is not suspended by or limited by time. He is not limited by space. He is not traveling along the same linear timeline as we are. He is suspended in the eternal now. He sees the crucifixion just as clearly as he sees this moment, just as clearly as he sees 1,000 years from now. He knows everything that is going to happen, and his eternal plan of redemption to bring his people to himself, to claim victory once and for all in complete and total dominion that is manifested in his kingship. He knows all of it. He is in control of all of it. He has planned all of it. He knows the day and the hour, unlike anyone else, that Jesus is coming back to defeat the enemy once and for all and to live in perfect peace forever and ever. One day there will be no more wars. There will be no more rumors of war. There will be no more rulers. There will be no more politics. I think probably there will be no more podcasts. Don't quote me on that. I'm not totally sure. But there will be no more disagreement because we, God's people, who have been claimed as his people through Christ, our Messiah, will live in perfect peace under his perfect rule forever and ever. And that day is sure. And so Christians, because we are sure of that victory, because we have that hope to cling to, like, we can live boldly. We can live joyfully. Yes, we pay attention to what's going on in the news, because what's going on in the news has an impact on our neighbor, has an impact on our lives, has an impact on the country in which God has providentially and purposely placed us. We care about politics simply because we care about people, and politics affects policy, policy affects people, and people matter to God and to us. But our joy isn't tied to these things. Our outrage isn't tied to these things. Yes, we might have expressions of righteous anger and righteous outrage, but our joy and our steadiness and our hope, our calmness remains the same because we have a sure and steadfast anchor for our souls, and that is Jesus Christ. And Hebrews 13:8 tells us that Jesus Christ is the same yesterday, today, and forever. So things are constantly changing. The algorithm is constantly moving, but Jesus Christ is the same forever, and he is the source of our joy. Psalm 16 reminds us that in his presence is pleasure forevermore. We have fullness of joy at his right hand, not anywhere else, not in the future, not in a promotion, not in that thing that we hope to buy or hope to have, not in the next election, but in Jesus's presence. And because of God's grace through Christ, we have access to God's presence in total confidence. And so no matter what's going on in your life, no matter what's going on in the world, no matter what's going on in social media, that is the hope that we have. That is the steadiness that we have. And I'm just so thankful for it, as I know all of you are too. Also, a couple other reminders. That was first reminder, the reminder that we give every Monday. A couple other things. I guess this isn't so much of a reminder. I actually meant to say this at the very top. We have a different setup. You can see me much more closely. And I know change is hard. Okay, there's going to be some of you out there that are like, I don't like the changes. I don't like seeing your face that close. Back up off the camera. But here I am, and you will get used to it just like you got used to this new set. And we've had different lighting and coloring changes over the years. And, you know, some have been better than others, but this is a really good upgrade. We got an upgrade in camera and lighting and all of that. And hopefully you feel that this is even more engaging than it was before. I love it. I'm excited about it. Very thankful to the team for setting this all up. And we will even have some more improvements and changes. As you can see behind me, I've got a new guest set up too, which you will see at the end of the show for that fun segment. Another reminder, share the arrows, October 10th, Dallas, Texas. If you are a Christian woman, do not miss this. Do not miss this. We only have 7,000 tickets to sell, and we've already sold more than half of that. And the event is in October. Praise God. It's going to be incredible.
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4: This is the Blaze Radio Network. My parents have been married 46 years. They were married March 15th, 1980. They met at Southern Arkansas University. They dated for 6 months. They were engaged for about 6 months. My mom had this resolution that she told me about a long time ago. It was a resolution for herself that she would not get married as a teenager. And her reason for that was that her parents had gotten pregnant with her and then married as teenagers. And even though that had technically worked out for them, she also saw that it caused a lot of turbulence in their lives. So 1 month after she turned 20, and while my dad was still 19, they got married in El Dorado, Arkansas. And a year and a half later, they had my oldest brother. 3 years after that, they had my other brother. And then 7 years after that, I came along. They moved states, they moved cities, they changed jobs, and they have over 46 years overcome many, many challenges. Staying married for almost half a century is a huge accomplishment that they would say has been made possible by the grace of God and the resolve that they had that marriage is for life. Both of their parents had unstable marriages. Both of them, I think my mom and dad, crave stability. So they worked really hard to ensure that my brothers and I enjoyed a level of peace in our home that they didn't really have as much growing up. And I want to honor all of that, their 46 years, by highlighting three of the greatest gifts that my parents have given me. And I hope that these things are an encouragement to you, whether you are looking for your future spouse, whether you are married, and especially if you've been married just just a little while. Maybe you're on the cusp of raising children. You're in a tough season. I just hope that this gives you the spirit of endurance and perseverance that my parents really instilled in me. So the first gift, the first greatest gift that my parents gave me was faith in Christ. My parents, my grandmother who lived with us throughout my life, taught me about Jesus from the earliest ages possible. Hymns, Bible stories, prayer were a normal part of our routines. And the reason I know so many hymns, why their lyrics have been etched into my heart, is because of the hymns my mom and I would sing before bed at night that she was taught going to church growing up. My mom has always been a diligent prayer and a studier of God's word. She probably has hundreds of journals of her prayers and thoughts about scripture that I watched her fill over the years in her morning routine with her coffee and her journal and her Bible study. And my dad made sure, as the leader of our family, that we were in church every week and ensured that my brothers and I had a Christ-centered education. So my love for scripture, my passion to understand it, to defend it, was instilled in me because as a baby, I was taught the word of God. I was taught the truth of the gospel because I lived in a home where Jesus's authority was just a given. And nowadays, this phrase, "I was raised in a Christian home," is usually accompanied by a story of trauma or of what's called church hurt or abuse or hypocrisy. And then it's followed by a narrative of leaving the faith and finding true identity and happiness and liberation inside themselves. If you watch documentaries or you see on social media or in Hollywood, there are virtually no positive depictions of Christian parents raising their children to go to church, to memorize scripture, to pray, to get baptized, to help others, and to love Jesus. It's all cast in this very harsh light of so-called fundamentalism or extremism or hyper-patriarchy, repression or legalism. And you never really see depicted in the mainstream other kinds of religious homes that are represented in this negative way. It's only ever Christian homes that are displayed like this. And while that may be accurate for a sliver of families that identify as Christian, that kind of repressive, hyper strict home, that is not representative of most Christian families in America. And it's certainly not representative of the one that I grew up with. Many pieces of my upbringing are echoed in so many stories of deconstruction and apostasy today. I was born to Southern Christian parents. I was taught about Jesus from the earliest ages. I went to a Southern Baptist church at least twice a week my entire upbringing. I attended youth group where sexual purity was emphasized. I attended a conservative Christian private school, kindergarten through 12th grade. And the popular conclusion to that story is, well, now I resent it. I wish I had been exposed to more. We hear a lot of people say, I wish I had had more experiences growing up. Now I hate the church I was raised in. Now I see the ignorance of my pastor and my parents. And now I've gone out into the world and found what it has to offer me. And it's so much better and so much more freeing than the myopic worldview that I was raised in. But that's not me. That is so not my story. I went to a secular college. I had a taste of what the world has to offer. I tried my hand at hedonism. I saw the different ways to look at the world. And let me tell you, I am so thankful for how I was raised, for the faith and the sincerity and the consistency and the perseverance of faith that my parents gave me. What a tremendous gift. The gift of salvation, eternal salvation by grace through faith in Christ, the gift of wisdom, the gift of biblical clarity, the gift of seeing all of that walked out in parenting, in marriage, in business. And I know not everyone listening or watching has that foundation. And maybe you're thinking, gosh, is everything lost because I wasn't raised that way? But ultimately, your salvation is secure in Jesus. Jesus is the true author and perfecter of our faith. So you can rest assured in that. But what an incredible blessing it is to not be able to even recall one day that I didn't hear about him. My parents would be the first to tell you that they weren't perfect, because no one is. There are probably things they would have done differently, but there is no question that they purposely and intentionally ensured that all three of us, my brothers and I, knew where to find the answers to our questions, and that is in God and His Word. So that is the first greatest gift that my parents gave me that I am so thankful for.
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4: Wonderful gift that my parents have given me in their 46 years of marriage that I've been around for 34 of, and that is their marriage. That is the second greatest gift, their marriage. I knew that my parents would never get a divorce. And you might hear that and be skeptical and ask, well, how could you know that? And I just did. They argued like any married couple. I heard some of those arguments. They had seasons that were more tense than others, I'm sure. But I never, ever felt that their future, or that my future was unsure. We live in a divorce culture. You read op-ed after op-ed in the New York Times and the Atlantic and the New Yorker glorifying divorce, divorcing your spouse when things get tough, when the person turns out to be different than what you thought, when you feel like you've lost yourself, when you fall into the lie that your children would be happier if you were able to pursue your happiness outside of the confines of marriage. It's glamorized as this kind of like exciting stop in a person's journey of self-love and self-discovery. And not only is this very rosy depiction of divorce just completely inaccurate for most people, it also totally negates the negative effect divorce has on kids. Unless a marriage is rife with abuse and is wildly tumultuous, divorce really does not bring peace. It doesn't bring peace for people, especially not children. It brings confusion. It brings chaos, a loss in a child's sense of belonging and acceptance and stability in their future. And more than anything else in the world, this married mother-father structure is the most protective, stabilizing force for kids. It is the greatest predictor of a child's success and their soundness of mind. Not perfect marriages, but stable marriages. And I am so thankful that both my husband and I have been given this gift from our parents. We do not take for granted that both of our parents are still married. His parents are on year 47, I believe, this year. We both grew up in homes where divorce was just never an option. And that has set us up so well, and we are just both really grateful for it. And it wasn't just that the cohesion of my parents' marriage was clearly important growing up. It was also that character to my parents was and is really important. Integrity was a really big deal in our home, even outside of just marriage. I knew my dad and my mom, but specifically my dad when it came to business and things like that, to be a man of integrity. A big value in our family was telling the truth. We would get in trouble, yes, for disobeying, going against the rules, but we would get in way more trouble if we lied about it. Telling the truth, even when it is hard, was something that was just, it was emphasized so much growing up. And it still informs not only how I do this show, but also how I hope to live my life, how I do business, how I navigate friendships, how I'm a mom myself. Don't lie. Don't be sneaky. If you ding someone's car and no one saw you do it, you write a note with your contact information and you put it on their windshield. You don't go back on your word. You don't betray someone. You go out of your way to be above reproach, to be the bigger person. You communicate clearly so that there's no hidden tension or misunderstandings with a friend or a business partner. You take ownership of what you're doing, even beyond what's expected for you. And I haven't always met that standard in every single stage of my life, but that is the standard that was set for me. That is the standard that I am always trying to strive toward. And so in addition to seeing my parents work out conflict, stick together, even when times were hard, I think this was one of the biggest reasons that I knew I could trust my parents to be faithful to each other and to us. I never saw them lie to anyone. I never saw them say one thing to our friends or teachers or our pastor and then act another way in another setting or in private. Even in my teenage years, when I didn't always agree with them, I did always know that I could trust them, that they were never going to betray me. They were never going to walk out. They were never going to betray each other. I mean, what an incredible gift. That is very rare. And I'm just so thankful that my parents gave that to me. And the third gift that my parents gave me that you've heard me talk about a lot is Christian education. My dad always said that he would do whatever it took, however many hours he had to work, however many shifts he had to work, to make sure my brothers and I attended a Christian school. My grandmother, my grandfather, my mom all worked in the public school system. They didn't have a specific bias against public school. My parents are products of the public school system of yore. That's really all my parents knew. And certainly it would have been easier and cheaper to send us all to public school, especially if we lived in a good area, which we did. But that is something my parents never even considered compromising on. We would receive a Christian education. My parents made sure of that. I went to the same Christian school, kindergarten through 12th grade. Was it perfect? No. I had some not so great teachers. The culture wasn't always the best. The community wasn't always the best. In many ways, the school is not the same today as it was when I was growing up. But I would not trade my education for anything. In addition to the Holy Spirit and my parents, my kindergarten through 12th grade education is responsible for instilling in me the Word of God, the ability to memorize it, to defend it, to think logically, to reason, to read, to write, to argue. Despite the fact that I've been reading the ESV, the English Standard Version of the Bible, for 12 plus years since I was in college, almost all of my scripture memory in my mind is in the NIV, the New International Version, because that is the version that we read in church and in school growing up. And that just goes to show how crucial it is to disciple your kids from an early age, because what they learn now, they will keep with them as adults, even more than the things they learn as adults. That Jubilee debate, every time now, since that came out, I think in October, every time I go speak, I always have several people come up to me and say, how did you study for that? How did you prepare for that? Oh my goodness, I love that Jubilee debate, which I'm so thankful for, by the way. The Holy Spirit was there, absolutely. You've heard me talk about that. That was felt, I think, by everyone there. Yes, it took a lot of practice and preparation and skill, experience. Yes, my parents in so many ways prepared me for that just by how they raised me, but also 13 years. Of Christian education, a decade of Awana, 8 years of youth group, decades of Sunday school. You just can't beat the evangelical upbringing when it comes to knowing the Bible. And I am so thankful for it. I use it every single day, not just in this podcast, but as a parent. And I'm so thankful for 13 years of hiding God's word in my heart in every single subject that I studied. There are a lot of people who insist that it really doesn't make a difference whether your child goes to public school or to Christian school. You know, they'll say that God is sovereign over their salvation, and that is absolutely true. God is sovereign over everyone's salvation. And it is true that there are Christian school graduates who are now apostates. It is true that there are public school graduates who are missionaries and incredible evangelists and apologists. But how we raise our kids, what we teach them, what we allow others to teach them really matters. How we disciple our kids matters. We have a choice between 13 years, 8 hours a day, 5 days a week of our children being discipled by, at best, an unbiblical worldview, at worst, an anti-biblical worldview, or our kids being discipled for 13 years, 5 days a week, 8 hours a day by a biblical worldview. Which one do you think will give them a better grasp of the scriptures? The hours of discipleship that you give your children at night and on the weekend, they matter immensely. They absolutely help lay a wonderful foundation. But when you compare the time spent at home versus the time spent at school, those hours at night and on the weekend, even if all of them are dedicated to discipleship, which, let's be honest, most of them are not, they really pale in comparison to the influence they are under for far more time at school. So let's just look at that practically. Now, I understand, as I say that, that there are a few nuances to that conversation. And depending on your situation, there may be some exceptions. But to me, as a rule, there really is no question that parents have to do everything possible to ensure their kids at home or in school have an education that is explicitly Christ-centered, because 2 + 2 = 4 only because God made the world. And people kind of like are taken aback when I say that. First of all, I'm not the first person to say that. Anyone who understands logic and who understands basic fundamental theology recognizes that truth is truth because it's God's truth. 2 + 2 = 4 because God made the world, because he is the creator of it. So he's the authority over all of it. He is the source of all truth. He is the inventor of logic. He is the logos. He is the great mathematician. He invented math. He is the maker of the universe and every number, every data point, every molecule that it holds. So if you have the option, don't let your child go through their entire upbringing without learning that, which is really the foundation of the Christian worldview. Like, so many Christian children are raised not knowing that, not believing that, not understanding that. And then we wonder why today we look at all of the studies that we have and so many even professing Christians don't know the basics of Christianity. If we don't know where truth comes from, like who the author of history is, who created languages, who is the source of all mathematic and scientific truth, it's going to be very difficult to navigate a world who is constantly assaulting biblical reality. So I just want to say thank you to my mom and dad for not only allowing me to have that education, but for bringing me to church, maybe even when I didn't want to when I was little, and for staying married and for loving each other through a lot of highs and a lot of lows and giving me an example of what persevering in Christian marriage looks like. It is a great and wonderful gift that will pay off for the rest of my life, and not only my life, but my children's lives and my grandchildren's lives. So thank you, Mom and Dad, and happy anniversary. All right, we are going to get into a segment with a special guest, a guest that you guys have been missing for quite a while now. We're going to be talking about a lot more lighthearted things in this next segment. Some of you love this segment that we're about to do, that we're about to bring back from the past that we haven't done in a while. And some of you are like, I don't really care about that stuff. But for those of you who like our fashion ratings, you'll want to stick around with our special guest in just a second.
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4: This okay, y'all, is we've the Blaze got a Radio very Network. Special guest for this special segment. Also, we've got a new guest set up, and who better to try it out first than producer Bree, y'all? She's back.
12: Hi.
4: She's here. So many of y'all have been asking how she's doing, what she's up to. And of course, we're going to talk about all things fashion when it comes to the Oscars and Paris Fashion Week. But first, I thought y'all would like to get an update just about how you're doing, how your new job is. You went back to ministry work in September.
12: Yeah.
4: And we want to hear how it's been going.
12: Yeah. Thanks for asking. And a lot of people have asked me directly too, which is really sweet. It's been really good. I feel like a lot of people who know me know that global missions is like something I'm super passionate about. And so especially in like the areas of the world that are spiritually darkest, and I am getting to do that now. So it's just been really good. I feel like it's exactly where God wants me. And it was tough to leave here and all of you guys, but it's been good. It was a good move, yeah. I think. So.
4: Gosh, yeah. I was thinking about everything that happened in the world and in relation to this show as soon as you left, because you left Was it your birthday? That was like the last day, September 1st?
12: It was a couple days after that, September 5th, yeah.
4: So September 5th, yeah. That's 5 days before Charlie was murdered.
12: Yes.
4: So obviously so much came from that. We had Share the Arrows. We had Jubilee. We had the whole Candace Owens thing.
12: Yes.
4: We had Hillary Clinton. We had so much that has gone on over the past few months after you left. And I don't know exactly like what God was doing with all of that. He, you know, does everything perfectly. And I'm so thankful for the team that we have that just stepped right up and we were able to move forward seamlessly.
12: Yeah.
4: But man, so much has just happened over the past few months. Okay. Have you ever thought, even while you're like loving your job and so fulfilled there, about some of these things and thinking, like, what would we be talking about on Relatable, or how would I produce this episode?
12: I think about that all the time.
4: You do? It's just a part of your subconscious.
12: It is part of it. I do think that now I'm a little bit just naturally more unplugged from some things. There are a lot of like stories. I'm still on X. There are a lot of stories on X that I scroll past, and to be honest, I'm just like, that's none of my business.
4: Yeah,
12: that's none of my business.
4: And
12: I don't have
4: like,
12: any
4: I'm
12: business
4: so
12: knowing
4: glad
12: about that.
4: That doesn't have to be my business anymore.
12: This would have been my business, now it's not. And so that I think for certain things that are happening has been good for me to be able to like unplug and detach and not pay as much attention to. But yeah, a lot of stories I come across, I'm like, that would be one. That would be one.
4: I have seen you talk about a few things.
12: Yeah.
4: You talked about the Olympics a lot.
12: Oh,
4: and
12: yeah.
4: You also talked about Alyssa Liu and her upbringing and all of that. So sometimes Relatable and Bree's thoughts and her postings do still coincide.
12: I'm telling you, I tell people when I worked on the show, I was like, I just align with the show really well. I wasn't pretending. It just really is. Yeah. I feel like that was just natural.
4: But ultimately, she was fired for being a Swiftie. Mm-hmm. And that is the untold tea.
12: Yep.
4: Of why she had to leave for Relatable.
12: So spread that.
4: Yeah.
12: Spread that around.
4: Not really. No, we're very happy for Bree. She was at Share the Arrows. Hopefully, maybe you'll be at Share the Arrows again, maybe this next year.
12: Yeah,
4: we'll see.
12: I hope so.
4: And you'll be able to see her there. But I'm so glad that we have you here for your update. So glad we're
12: Thanks
4: doing well.
12: Thanks for having
4: me. Yes. As you know, the Relatable audience is the best. And so they think of you and pray for you. So continue doing that and just send her some encouragement. But now we are into much more important things.
12: Yes.
4: And that is the Oscars.
12: Yes,
4: okay.
12: Yes.
4: So you are still our Hollywood liaison. We don't have any representation in Hollywood for Relatable because I don't watch these award shows. So first, I want you to tell us, before we get into the fashion ratings, what went on last night?
12: Yeah, I will say I was less annoyed at this Oscars overall than typically am. So some of them, I think, have toned it down a little bit because I think they understood how annoying they were starting to be.
4: Yeah.
12: Conan O'Brien hosted. I typically love him. He had some jokes that I thought were not great. He had some jokes about Trump that didn't land for me. Not because they were about Trump. I just didn't think they were funny. And but for the most part, and there were some political speeches. There always are. But for the most part, I felt like it was fine. One thing I've noticed about the Oscars now is that like all of the movies are not movies that like the average person would watch.
4: Yeah.
12: So I saw posts that were like, I didn't even know the Oscars were happening. And I'm like, it's because you didn't see any of the movies that are nominated. So I didn't watch most of them either.
4: I was going to say, had you seen any of the movies nominated?
12: Life is too short, I feel like, to watch movies that I think are going to suck.
4: Oh, I thought that was the name of the movie. Okay.
12: No.
4: Yeah. That's how I feel about books too. I used to be like, if I start a book, I've got to finish it just as a matter of principle.
12: Yeah.
4: Like, life is too short for this.
12: Yeah.
4: I bought a book at the airport the other day. It's called Sandwich. Sorry to this author, but I started reading it and it was just a bunch. It was like, oh, so funny, blah, blah, blah. All of the reviews, and it had like 5 F-bombs in the first 2 pages. I went to the airport bookstore and I got my $22 back.
12: Because I was like, refund?
4: Yes, life is too short for this. Okay, I've heard some of the movies, like with Timothy Chalamet, who I don't think won anything. I heard that they were actually kind of good. I forget what the name
12: Marty is. Supreme is the one he was in. I didn't watch that either. But I mean, it got nominated a lot, I think.
4: Yeah.
12: I heard that he was really good in it. So good for him.
4: Good for him.
12: Good for him.
4: Timothy Chalamet.
12: He didn't win, though. So sorry.
4: Yeah, he
12: sorry
4: did.
12: To him.
4: Yeah. Okay, let's talk about some of these key moments. We have a lot that we could play, but I don't want to exhaust our audience with the idiocies of Hollywood. Jimmy Kimmel, he was serving as a presenter rather than a host. He took a jab at CBS over its decision to cancel The Late Show with Stephen Colbert. Here's Thought 3.
13: As you know, there are some countries whose leaders don't support free speech. I'm not at liberty to say which. Let's just leave it at North Korea and CBS.
4: Okay, so I think he's talking about canceling Stephen Colbert, but also talking about the whole James Tallarico thing, mm-hmm. which we talked about on our show. I don't know if this was one of the stories where you're like, that's none of my business, but James Tallarico was supposed to be on the Stephen Colbert show, but then CBS was like, oh, no, you can't do that. And Tallarico and Stephen Colbert was like, this is censorship. They're afraid of you. Trump is afraid of you. And so Trump orchestrated this. But really, it was just that it violated the rule that you have to give equal airtime to an opponent. So not his Republican opponent, but his Democrat opponent, Jasmine Crockett. And they weren't willing to do that. So they just had to cancel it and air it on YouTube. It went viral. Tallarico was able to raise like $2 million. And so this is not an anti-free speech thing. This is just like a long-standing since like 1936 rule that the FAA has had. So typical Jimmy Kimmel.
12: Typical Jimmy Kimmel. Also, I will just say he was announcing, I think, short documentary. And the one that won was about a CBS reporter. So thought that was a little funny.
4: Ironic. But, yeah. And he made a jab at Melania. We don't even have to play that. But basically saying, like, Trump is going to be so mad.
12: Yeah, that her documentary wasn't nominated.
4: You saw the documentary.
12: I did.
4: Was it good?
12: I loved it.
4: Yeah.
12: I loved it. Anyone who's, like, really into history, the history of, like, the presidents, will find it really interesting. It is, he made a joke about like, oh, it's a lot of her trying on shoes. It is a lot about like her fashion and design and stuff like that. So I loved it, but I get why, you know, Jimmy Kimmel maybe wouldn't like it. So
4: did you learn anything about Melania that you didn't know?
12: Yeah. I mean, there were some things I would have done differently. There were some things that they spent a lot of time on that I was like, okay, we get it. But yeah, I mean, and it's just a lot of like, really good blowouts. Her hair looked amazing.
4: I was wondering if they did her hair and makeup on camera, because I want to see that, how they get
12: they didn't do it on camera. She just always was already, she just woke up like that.
4: Yeah. Okay. Another moment that I thought was a really sweet moment that you don't usually see at the Oscars. This is an actress that I've never heard of because I've never watched Hamnet and I don't know what Hamnet is, but people keep telling me that I need to watch it. Did you see Hamnet?
12: Nope.
4: You haven't seen it.
12: But okay. It's about Shakespeare.
4: Okay, that surprises me.
12: And I feel
4: me.
12: Like I would like it.
4: Okay, so there's a reason why it's so similar to the word Hamlet.
12: Yes.
4: Okay, good. I'm like, okay, we need to come up with some new words. She won for Best Actress in Hamnet, and she dedicated her speech to motherhood. Thought 6.
14: You, Fred, I love you, man. I love you. You're the most incredible dad. You're my best friend, and I want to have 20,000 more babies with you. I do. I do. And Isla, my little girl who is 8 months, who has absolutely no idea what's going on and is probably dreaming of milk. But this is kind of a big deal. And I love you and I love being your mom and I can't wait to discover life beside you. It's Mother's Day in the UK today. So I would like to dedicate this to the beautiful chaos of a mother's heart.
4: Okay, what's your reaction to that?
12: So sweet. So I know sweet. That the movie is about them losing their son, who I believe is named Hamnet. Again, didn't see the movie, might be wrong. But she says in that speech, she's like, this collided, me doing this role collided with me being a mother. And so she was able to like really glean a lot from that. And I just thought that that was really sweet. It felt like a good use of like the art itself. Yeah. So yeah,
4: I think I it's don't so sweet. Know. All Oscar speeches, but I've never heard a speech dedicated to motherhood. I've seen people thank their mom. Maybe I don't know if I've seen people thank their kids. I'm sure that that's happened, but dedicating it to motherhood as an institution and saying something to your husband, I want to have 20,000 more babies with you. That's just not usually what you see. I remember was it Kieran Culkin? Is that his name?
12: Yeah.
4: That he said something similar to his wife when he was winning. I don't think it was Oscars. I don't remember what it was. And that was really, it was the Oscars. Okay. And that was really sweet. But, you know, a lot of times you see someone like Michelle Williams or whoever it is, someone going up there and being like, if I hadn't had an abortion, I wouldn't have been able to accomplish all these things.
12: Right.
4: Well, obviously, being a mom and accomplishing this thing, these things is possible at the same time. And even if it's not, motherhood is better.
12: Yeah.
4: So I just thought that was really sweet.
12: Yeah, so
4: sweet. You
12: don't
4: typically see moments like that.
12: Yeah. And I like her.
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4: Now we have to move on to the important conversation about fashion.
12: Yeah, this is really important.
4: That went on. It is very important. Mm-hmm. I haven't seen these. I purposely don't see them before, but you sent a list of outfits that you saw, you thought stood out for one reason or another.
12: Yeah, although I will say I posted one on my stories last night that I thought was amazing, and you responded and said, forgettable.
4: Yes. So. I just wanted to give you a taste of the disagreement that we're going to have.
12: We may not. This might get spicy. We'll see.
4: Okay. Now let's decide on our scale.
12: Yeah. Okay.
4: Is 10 the best or the worst?
12: 10 is the best.
4: 10 is the best. Yeah. It does make the most sense. Just sometimes I just like to throw people off. Okay. Yeah. 10 is the best.
12: Yeah.
4: 1 is the worst.
12: Yep.
4: All right. Let's do full screen 21. This is McKenna Grace. Who's McKenna Grace? Who is she?
12: She is 19, so she's a baby.
4: Okay.
12: And she's been in, she used to play like the kid version of every actress ever. So now she's an adult and this is her.
4: She looks like Meghan Trainor from here.
12: it's hard to see
4: all
12: her face.
4: All right. Okay, give me your rating.
12: Oh, you're already skeptical. I loved this.
4: Okay.
12: I would give her an 8.
4: Okay. Oh, her gloves don't go all the way down. Or is that a sash that she's kind of wearing around her back?
12: I think it's a sash. I think.
4: Okay, it does fit her really nicely. I would say that this is maybe in her color season, a little bit hard to tell. I'll give it a 7.5. It does fit her nicely. I don't like it when actresses don't wear things that fit them nicely.
12: Right. Right.
4: So, yes.
12: It's very like Hollywood glam.
4: True.
12: I think that's why I liked it.
4: Yeah. Yeah. Yeah. Okay. I'll give it a 7.5. Let's do our fave girl, Jessie Buckley. She's also got the Valentine's going on.
12: Yeah.
4: Thoughts?
12: I hated this one.
4: Oh.
12: You'll probably see a theme as we go through these. They were all kind of wearing the same colors.
4: Interesting.
12: For the most part. Very kind of like muted pinks. And I did not like this at all.
4: Yeah.
12: I mean, it could be so much worse, but I would give it probably a 4.
4: Okay. So I don't want the top thing on her. You know, I feel like takes away from the dress. I feel that the dress underneath it would probably fit, like be pretty and fit nicely. Red looks very good against her skin. Her red lipstick looks really good. I want one or the other.
12: Yeah.
4: I want the underneath dress to be a fitted red dress, or I want her to do the pink taffeta thing going on.
12: Right.
4: Okay. I don't want both. So I'm sorry, Jessie. I really like you, but I probably would rate it maybe a little bit higher than a 4. I'll go with a 5.
12: Okay.
4: Okay. Just for conversation.
12: Go, Jessie.
4: Sake. And this is Moana, right?
12: Yeah. Wait, is it?
4: Is it not?
12: Live action Moana?
4: I feel like, no, I feel like she plays Moana. Am I wrong?
12: I don't know.
4: You don't think she sings for Moana? That. I'm so sorry if I got that wrong. I don't know how to pronounce her name. Ali Cravallo?
12: I don't know. I don't even want to try it, but yeah.
4: Okay.
12: Sure.
4: I'm so sorry, but I do not like it in any way.
12: Yeah.
4: No, I don't like it in any way. She's very beautiful.
12: Yeah, no, she
4: is. It does nothing for her.
12: She is. I don't know why we needed to put roses over the boobs, you know?
4: Yeah, me neither.
12: I don't think we needed to do that.
4: And the hip thing going on, it's like 3 different wedding dresses into one, and it does nothing for her figure. Mm-hmm. I'm curious what the back looks like. I'm going to give this a 2.
12: Ooh, okay. I was going to say 3.
4: Okay. Could it's not a worse. Bad color on her. Not everyone can pull off this cream color.
12: Yeah.
4: But yeah, now the shape and everything, it's very distracting. Okay, Gracie Abrams is a singer.
12: She's a singer. She's dating Paul Mescal, who was in Hamnet.
4: Okay, Hamnet. Okay. I mean, objectively, no, but she can pull it off.
12: I mean,

0: type can pull off the low rise that was in the early 2000s.
1: Yeah.
0: You, Gracie Abrams, you would have loved the early 2000s.
1: Truly.
0: But objectively, no. So I hit it with a 3.
1: Okay. I was going to say 2.
0: Okay.
1: Really don't like it.
0: Okay, now here is what we disagree on. Here is Roseburn.
1: Yeah.
0: Okay, full screen 5. Ugh. Now, she is in Bridesmaids.
1: Yes.
0: And how has she not aged at all?
1: She looks incredible.
0: That was like 15 years ago when that movie came out.
1: Yeah.
0: She does. She's beautiful.
1: I think she's 43, maybe.
0: Oh, wow. Yeah, she looks really good. The dress is okay. Like, it's pretty, but I think she could do better.
1: I mean, it's not. No, you know what? I love it. I'm not even going to make caveats. I love it so much.
0: Okay.
1: I love it so much. I posted it on my stories. It's the only one I posted. I loved it.
0: Okay. I could see. I think a lot of people will disagree with me. I think they'll think it's beautiful. I think it's okay. I'll give a 6.
1: I think it fits her so well. I'm going to give her a 9.
0: Okay. And then we've got our boy Marty. Supreme, Timothy Chalamet.
1: Supreme.
0: Yes. Pants too big. Pants too big. He is... facial hair looks like Jack Sparrow.
1: Yeah.
0: I just think no all around.
1: I agree. He wears like white suits all the time, I feel like. So the outfit even isn't that, you know, revolutionary.
0: Shoes
1: for
0: are
1: him.
0: Terrible.
1: But
0: hazmat shoes.
1: Even the hair choices, I'm like
0: terrible. Kylie,
1: no one's
0: what are
1: helping.
0: We doing?
1: I know.
0: What are we doing, Kylie?
1: I know.
0: I wonder what his pen says.
1: Oh, I didn't even notice the pen.
0: I don't know. No, a guy cannot go wrong with a well tailored tux.
1: Yep.
0: You cannot go wrong. No matter what size you are, no matter what you look like, a well tailored tux is always a win.
1: Yep. Agreed.
0: So why a man would ever...
1: Trying to reinvent the wheel. You don't need to, men. You don't need to.
0: Okay. This person has taken a lot of flack for her appearance lately. And that is Emma Stone.
1: Yes.
0: I think she looks... I like the dress. Like,
1: Do you?
0: I think it could be a different color. I think it would look nice in like a peach or a green. But I mean, she looks pretty. She looks really pretty to me.
1: I will say, when you see videos of her on the red carpet, it is pretty jarring because she can't really move her face right now.
0: Oh,
1: so that's frustrating for me because she's known as like a really expressive actress. And I've always really loved that about her. And I hope that she's not ruining that for herself. But she does look great in a photo. So, yeah, I don't love the dress. I think it's basic and boring, and she could have done so much better.
0: People are just talking about how thin she is and also talking about her facial work. Obviously, you don't really know what's going on with someone who has lost a lot of weight, so we won't speculate on that. But yeah, she's gotten a lot of work done on her face, which is unfortunate because she was so unique looking.
1: Yes.
0: Like, very beautiful, but not typical, you know, like Hollywood beauty, which is what I think made her fun and fun to watch. And so it does make me sad when people get surgeries to look like everyone else.
1: Yeah.
0: So, yeah, I hope that she's
1: everyone
0: not
1: on
0: going,
1: Instagram
0: going down that path. Okay, let's see how many more we have because we might need to pick and choose a little bit because we still have to get to Paris Fashion Week.
1: Yep.
0: Okay.
1: I don't even remember all the ones.
0: Let's do Kevin O'Leary. And see what he's up to. Okay. What's going on, Kev? What is going on? What is going on with his jacket? What is this depicting? Is this Roman war?
1: I couldn't tell you about the jacket. It is a choice. Also, he's wearing like a sports, some sort of like collector's card or something around his neck.
0: Looks like NBA.
1: And I looked it up last night. I forget the number, but I think it's like $300 million or something. It's like some crazy amount of money. And he just showed up in that. So,
0: okay. It is, you know, I think the best thing you can say about it is that it is a choice.
1: It's a choice.
0: That he decided between a standard tux and this. And he chose this.
1: And you know what? I kind of respect it because I don't even know why he's there. I think he might be in Marty Supreme, actually. But he is. But, but I would never expect to see him.

0: So kind of a jump scare.
1: I did not know that this was a person. Chase Infinity?
0: Yeah, that's a person now.
1: I did not know that was a person. I thought it was the name of, like, I don't know, a bank?
0: Yeah.
1: I didn't know.
0: Yeah.
1: What is she
0: Sounds
1: in?
0: Sounds like a credit card. She is in the movie that won Best Film, which is called... I don't remember what
1: it's
0: called.
1: I don't know either. She's very pretty. I really like this color on her.
0: Yep.
1: I like the dress minus the ruffles. I want the ruffles to just go snip. I want it to go away.
0: I love them.
1: You do?
0: I think it's a good detail. Otherwise, I feel like it would be too simple. Mm. I think she looks incredible in this.
1: Fits her amazing.
0: Yeah.
1: Okay. I'll go with a 7.
0: I will do an 8.
1: Okay. Let me see. I got to look through the document really fast. Oh, some of these people just very, very forgettable.
0: I'm curious what you are going to think about Elle Fanning.
1: Oh, we can put Elle Fanning. Is it Elle or Ellie?
0: It's Elle.
1: Elle Fanning up. We can put Elle Fanning up. And then after this, we'll do one more.
0: Oh, you can't really see the detail on it from here, but... No?
1: No. I'm not a huge fan of Tulle.
0: Okay.
1: I give it a 5. No, she could do so much better.
0: Wow.
1: Yeah. What do you think?
0: I give this one a 10.
1: Wow.
0: I think she looks like a princess. I think. And when you see it up close, it looks even better. I think she looks amazing.
1: She does look amazing and it fits her well.
0: Yeah.
1: I just don't love it. So sorry. Okay. Let's do one more. Let's do Demi Moore.
0: Oh, yeah.
1: It's full screen 10. Okay. Feathers are tough.
0: They sure are. Yeah.
1: Okay. She looks really good. These are great colors on her. She looks great in black and green. Mm-hmm. The feathers by her face, I think, are a lot. They're not bad, but they are a lot.
0: Yes.
1: They are a lot. I like the feathers at the bottom more than the feathers at the top.
0: I think when you see her move, they're not as in her face. She presented an award, and when she walked out, I thought she looked really cool.
1: Yeah.
0: My gut instinct was to hate this.
1: Yeah, just because
0: The more I saw it, I was just like, no, I think it's cool.
1: Okay.
0: I think it's cool and unique.
1: Okay. Yeah, I'm going to probably do a 7.2. Maybe a 6.8. I don't know.
0: I'm going to say 8. I'm getting a lot of 8s, but
1: okay.
0: I feel like people did well this year. I really do.
1: Okay. Yes.
2: Hello there, ladies and gentlemen. Welcome to the John Doyle Show. I know that there may be some heads being scratched right now. People wondering why we're even covering this. But dude, as people who are like based, people who recognize patterns, noticers, you understand that the reason you do this is because it saves you time. It allows you to operate more efficiently, more expediently, what have you. This is a big problem for our political climate, where when you have people in charge, people working in the Trump White House, people working in D.C., when they start to realize that these online types can't actually be like relied upon, can't actually be listened to, they get written off. They get dismissed. You people are unstable. You're obviously not team players. I want nothing to do with you. This is a problem when people on the online right are claiming to be the arbiters of what is good and what is not good. If we are the only ones talking about good ideas, well, when all of the people who are involved in the spouting of the aforementioned good ideas are like demonstrating patterns of behavior which are unstable or nefarious or whatever you want to call it, those people are going to get written off. You saw a similar thing with the Joe Kent resignation, where it's like Tulsi Gabbard vouches for this guy. He decides to resign in a way that causes a scandal for the Trump administration. He goes on a podcast tour after to just basically accuse his former employer of not having integrity and so on. Now the anti-war position, the well's been a bit poisoned, has it not? When Trump is like, dude, these guys, you know, they claim to want my best interest, but all of a sudden they're doing this. They're throwing a fit. They're panicking or what have you. You can't do that, dude. We wouldn't tolerate that kind of behavior if we were working at a Subway. We certainly cannot tolerate that kind of behavior when we're working on something that literally is like a life or death kind of situation for everyone seriously involved. So on Friday, we had a pretty insane happening where you had Data Republican encounter as a Republican some data. And this was, I guess, a calamitous occurrence. She claimed that the deep state was trying to entrap her and just give, I guess, some background to people who don't know who Data Republican is. That is the Twitter handle of one Jenica Pounds, who's a mute data engineer most known for what she did with DOGE, the Department of Government Efficiency, where she built like this very useful website that was indexing the money that flows from government grants and USAID in particular. And it showed how previous administrations took literally hundreds of billions of dollars from taxpayers and used that money to fund left-wing political operations in both the United States and all throughout the world. And it really can't be understated how useful that was, because it really helped give us a very clear, very easy kind of aggregate of proof to show the influence globally of gay race communism, how this operation really was able to function, how they were using the government, which is to say the taxpayer, to prop everything up, to fund all of this like leftist operative network, the patronage network, whatever you want to call it, you know, funds meant to be non-political, but through literal money laundering to apolitical organizations, which then gave them to directly political ones, specifically to fight for leftist causes. It was the biggest win we had. I think at the time it surfaced, probably maybe the border was bigger. It was certainly one of the biggest wins we've had in Trump 2.0, right? With her being so central to this, Data Republican had a lot of credibility, a lot of clout. This is good. You know, you do good work, you want, obviously, the rewards that come with that, the reputation that's associated with that. So when she comes out and says the deep state's after her, naturally, a lot of people are going to hop on that and say, hey, this is bad. They're going after people who are effective. Data Republican is ostensibly effective. This is not good. You know, she's done a lot, actually, to hurt the deep state. Again, literally went after its pile of gold coins, basically. And for other people, they were maybe viewing this a bit more cautiously. They were like, okay, so true. However, we're gonna do trusting, but we're also going to do some verifying, right? We want to know what you're talking about in the first place. And so then she deletes the initial post. But not long after, the person she accused of being a deep state operative comes out and tries to prove, hey, yeah, hi, there's no trap at all, actually. This person, of course, being Undersecretary of State for Diplomacy and Public Affairs, Sarah B. Rogers. And who even is Sarah B. Rogers? Well, she's definitely not a deep state operative. She hasn't even been in the government for a year now. Prior to that, she was a lawyer. She was handling some pretty high profile cases, stuff like winning the Supreme Court case NRA versus Vullo, where they basically ruled that Maria Vullo, who used her position in the New York State government as superintendent of the Department of Financial Services to pressure companies into debanking and uninsuring the NRA, which would have like pretty much destroyed them. It was so bad that liberal justices couldn't even find a way to defend it. And so it actually ended in a unanimous decision, which is kind of hilarious. She also defended Douglas Mackey, Ricky Vaughn, friend of the show, arch patriot. Perhaps there's an argument. The greatest poster of all time, when back in 2016, he made a bunch of memes about how, hey, skip the line, you can text to vote, just as a post, as he was known to do. And after Biden took office, one of the first things his administration did is they go after Douglas Mackey and they charge him with this Reconstruction era law about, you know, conspiracy against rights, claiming that by posting this meme, he was depriving people of the right to vote through posting memes. And he ends up being convicted in New York for exactly this. Later, it was overturned on appeal, Sarah Rogers being one of his lawyers who was instrumental in defending him, because the state was making the argument that if you post a meme with a photo of a black woman that says, skip the line, text to vote, that is going to deprive the black people of their right to vote, because for some reason they are going to think that that's actually true, and then they will not go vote. So that was a big problem for the Biden era government. On paper, I think we know that the real thing was Ricky Vaughn was one of these accounts who more or less, as we colloquially say, memed Trump into office. He made it a lot of fun to fight for Donald Trump on the front lines. As a card-carrying veteran myself of the Great Meme War, a lot of people really like this guy. And so, of course, you know, when you take power, you have to go after the old generals and make examples of them. So anyway, of course, given who this person is, when anybody sees, you know, whether they're familiar with Data Republican, they're familiar with Sarah Rogers, when you see this kind of accusation go out, like, hey, Sarah Rogers, you know how she used to be a patriot, now she's an anti-patriot. Ooh, she's trying to entrap people. Naturally, people are going to call this kind of what it is. Hey, you may be doing a little bit of patriot retarded paranoia. And it actually turned out that that was the case. There was no entrapment at all. What actually happened is Sarah Rogers was trying to get someone who's known publicly for exposing how the government uses what was meant to be like narrow foreign affairs marketed funds, you know, that kind of stuff, orienting them to then instead fight domestic political battles against specifically right wingers, trying to find that kind of person and then get them to launder this story so the public can see it. Data Republican says all of the information she was given was actually a nothing burger, and it's actually secretly only meant to entrap her.
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2: Why don't we just go through, I will illuminate what we've been discussing here, what she was actually given, because Sarah Rogers posted it herself for everyone to see to prove that there were no issues. So during a congressional hearing in October of 2023, the deputy coordinator of the Global Engagement Center, a function of that State Department, which was later shuttered in December of 2024 once Trump won, said that they don't work domestically, which would be a violation of the mandate they held. The Global Engagement Center existed to identify foreign threats and propaganda, which spread disinformation to undermine the United States and its allies. What they actually did all the way back in 2020 was help the left politically, obviously. They had GEC staffers working in conjunction with the Election Integrity Partnership, YIP, it's abbreviated, or so I'm told, which was marked as an academic NGO meant to study election misinformation, whatever that means. What it actually did during the 2020 election was partner with organizations like the Atlantic Council. And instead of going after anything foreign, it almost went like exclusively after domestic conservatives. Less than 1% of anything it investigated was foreign. The top accounts they had listed as spreaders of misinformation were patriots like James Woods, who is a very beloved character from a certain adult animated cartoon. You had the Gateway Pundit. You had like Donald Trump's son, Donald Trump himself, Tom Fitton, Jack Posobiec, Cat Turd. They went after Cat Turd, Donald Trump's other son. So both Don Jr., Eric Trump, Charlie Kirk, Arch Patriot, just to name a few of the people they went after. So it was pretty much exclusively right wingers. And they took all of these posts and applied pressure to every single major social media platform to take down posts, to take down videos, ban people who were engaging in that because of, you know, the election efforts, the attempts to basically, you know, spoil the election or whatever. And this kind of thing was exactly what was used to target people like me. I got banned off Twitter literally because I posted a list of representatives, which was publicly available. And I told people, hey, if you're concerned about election integrity, contact your representatives and get involved. That's what I did. Everyone always asks me, wait, you're banned on Twitter? Why? I didn't even get to go out on my feet. I didn't even get to go out using a word. Maybe I got taken out of my sleep like a dog. They killed me like a dog. Nothing even cool. The gayest reason to get banned, the most like libtard, just like call your representative. And they killed me for it for 3 years. Anyway, they operated to shut. I'm not mad about it. I'm happy to be back. I'm very happy. I'm well adjusted. I am assimilating back into Twitter well. I have no bitterness. I have no ill will. Everything is fine. Anyway, these organizations were operating specifically to shut down these kinds of people because of that, and the government was directly involved. So there's your deep state op, right? State Department operatives using what was supposed to be this narrow, very focused foreign policy-oriented mission around misinformation. Now they're working directly with NGOs, private organizations, in order to do what? To pressure platforms to take down domestic, right-wing, conservative organizations, conservative voices during and after the 2020 election to help ensure that Donald Trump lost not only the election, but also had no ability to voice what he thought was going on at the time. They actually had a complete monopoly over the narrative, because not only did they take Trump down, again, all of these accounts, there was nothing. There was no way to voice these opinions, these facts. It was a big problem. We all lived through it. Somehow we won. There's a point to this. Because that would be enough on its own, like to be a major story. But it goes so far that there were actually Zoom calls that were leaked from Black Lives Matter and Shutdown DC, showing that they were planning efforts to spark major civil unrest, taking to the streets, all of this kind of stuff in case Donald Trump ended up winning in 2020. They were calling any kind of victory that Trump may have a coup. They were talking about this on video, how there would be an insurrection, even civil war over this, and they were getting ready to take to the streets, as, of course, they are very capable of doing. One of the statements made by one of the leaders was saying things like, you know, we're going to be in a crisis, but we want to make sure it's a crisis that we're creating. We want them to be responding to us and not us responding to them. You know, in a situation of a coup, an insurrection, an uprising, whoever's got the guns often can win. And so we should be clear, Trump's got to go. That is what they were saying, again, on video. It's so nice when you're kind of in control of the institutions because you can just Fed post like this on Zoom and you don't have to worry about it. Meanwhile, patriots have developed an entire vocabulary to just express opinions that were normal 5 seconds ago because of you people, whatever. So this was, again, before the election. This was going on for months, including in-person training to supplement all of this. And it was decided before the election that if the results were results that they did not want, which is to say Trump winning, they were literally going to take to the streets and hit first, a sort of a preemptive strike, I guess. And so the video that was showing all of this, the exposure of the massive left-wing coordination planning to literally stage a coup against Trump if he won the election, that got taken down from every social media site almost immediately, specifically to protect them, cover their tracks, and help Trump lose. That was just one of the things that the GEC and the State Department was doing from within the administration directly, working to undermine President Trump, the guy that they were literally meant to work for. There's your deep state. And then when Biden wins, they shift their focus to work against gendered disinformation and framed that You know, anybody who's over here arguing for patriarchy or traditional values in general, actually, that is a part of a foreign operation, which is kind of the funniest thing ever. We have a bunch of well-meaning American Christians who are like, hey, can we maybe go back to when America was like a well-meaning Christian country? That gets called, you know, foreign, which maybe it is foreign in a country that's so unrecognizable to those people. But anyway, one of the major examples of this happened when the Brandon administration attempted to launch, you may remember this, it seems insane now, their own disinformation governance board. Do you remember that? Which was literally a body, like a DHS body, meant to formalize all the stuff that GEC was already doing, but now cement it as like a permanent administrative political body so that it could go after and persecute literally anyone who was deemed a spreader of disinformation, which we've already seen included, you know, anything from posting leaked calls of left wingers planning for civil war, anything like that. When this was announced, your father sprinted to his copy of 1984 at a pace that would have made Usain Bolt commit suicide, dude. It was like the best thing to ever happen to the person whose entire political experience is informed by one of the ideas in 1984. We had our very own Orwellian committee that was going to decide what is and what is not allowed to be spread on the internet, formalized as a government body, not just de facto, like we all know has been the case, formalized as an organ of the federal government. And that all fell apart due to how much pressure was put onto it, you know, when it launched, which is good. And especially by digging up what its head, Nina Jankowicz, I think, was talking about, you know, how we would have put a leftist in charge of all of this, how blatant an attack on free speech all of this was, how, you know, it was really rallying conservatives like, hey, wait a minute, I've got my pocket copy of 1984. You can't do this. So formally, it fell apart. But again, de facto is what matters. The GEC continues doing what they're doing, described all of this as part of, you know, gendered disinformation. They continue to work regardless behind the scenes, in the shadows, to do everything still that the Disinformation Governance Board was meant to do, but through the State Department and associated NGO networks to continue to pull different posts across social media down, videos across social media down, all of this.
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2: So this that was the information that Data Republican was given. Complete, total proof of an actual deep state op, using what was meant to be this narrow foreign policy oriented effort, taking all of that money, all of the accompanying resources, and then using that as a weapon specifically against Americans, but more specifically against conservatives in America with the express purpose of cementing left-wing control. All of this was used to try to give permanent anti-patriot victory over the federal, not even the federal government, actually every part of media, right? What did Data Republican call that? A nothing burger, which is a term that means nothing. But in America, we explain things through burgers, basically. This was something that was meant to entrap her because the document said not for public release. And she asked a bunch of leading questions to an AI that led her to be a little bit paranoid, think that the deep state was maybe after her. And eventually she realized that she was being retarded, probably because she had so many people telling her, hey, you're being kind of retarded. But again, most people on the right, because they are themselves retarded, were in support of her, even up until her apology. And there were tons of calls from them saying Sarah Rogers needed to freaking resign. And, you know, all she actually did was freaking help our enemies. Both the retard right and the leftists, funny how they're always in conjunction, isn't it? They were saying that this was some horrible op, right? That the State Department was running by giving this information to a journalist so she could write about what was going on under Biden. Literally the exact kind of stuff she was working on with USAID and what it was doing. But yeah, so she apologizes saying, I posted this week from a place of stress and I said more, faster, and louder than the moment called for. I don't regret caring about doing things the right way. I do regret making it a public spectacle before it was understood and pulling people I respect into the swirl. That part is on me. I'm deleting the threads, going to step back and let this be handled the way it should be. Thank you to the ones who checked in quietly. Yeah, sorry. I'm going to agree with Filipina Patriot Mystery Grove on this one. This is not an actual apology. Shocking. Shocking, right? A woman incapable of admitting she was wrong and opening up with how she was just so stressed. I am shocked. I literally, this is the first time this has ever happened. I guess that just means I'm the one spreading gendered misinformation, right? I'm getting the calls from Russia. I'm getting the calls from wherever. Data Republican's going to come after me this time or something. It was a total softball, right? Just put out a statement, say you spurged out. We all spurg out from time to time, right? This is right-wing Twitter. You've got something that was very worthwhile information. You could have put it out, you know, but instead you decided to dismiss it as absolutely nothing. You called the person who gave it to you a deep state operative. You spread nonsense and lies. And then all of that was latched onto by people who, again, are completely hysterical because of this story that you literally made up in your head. And she didn't even stop there. She wrote an entire article about this afterwards. It's actually even worse, and walks back whatever apology was contained in that tweet. She begins the article by saying, Charlie Kirk is gone. The work of keeping a coalition from devouring itself is now ours, myself included. And I'm just blown away. This is a woman who literally decided when she was asked to help out the admin by breaking a story about how the literal deep state was persecuting conservatives, interfering in elections, assisting left-wing operatives, and literally staging a coup. She decided all of this was a nothing burger, and actually the real story is that this itself is a deep state op because of something I made up in my head. Now this person has the audacity to double down on the non-apology, claim the mantle of Charlie Kirk, and talk about how now she's going to have to hold the coalition together. But it gets even worse. She follows up with, I would like to begin by thanking one person who provided support above all. And it might be a surprising name, James Lindsay. It's not f-ing surprising at all. I'm not surprised at all. You're going to see some good content on the show today. James Lindsay, who, by the way, up until the day Charlie Kirk died, was weaving a completely insane conspiracy theory that TPUSA is going to be used to launch a revolution against President Trump. James Lindsay, famously a supporter of Donald Trump, and that God, he's an atheist, that God needs to open his eyes. Literally, me, when I'm a fat, gay, retarded atheist, I am deeply concerned about Jesus Christ and Donald Trump. What are you talking about? And then they double down on this saying, you know, we all knew what I said was plausible that day. And now look at what TPUSA is fighting against every force in the world, every force that is outside of the borders in its Phoenix office. It is fighting against because of people like you. And it's still doing the same work that it was doing before, where, you know, you still have these people fighting for the Trump administration, ballot harvesting for the Trump administration. And still, just like prior, they're still getting attacked by retards constantly for this. You have the same class of people, the same people, James Lindsay, leftists, retards, all of these people weaving the same conspiracy theories, essentially, just with updated, I don't know, software. It's how they actually killed Charlie Kirk. All of this stuff. But still, they're holding strong in spite of this. What are we supposed to look at here? Anyway, so she tries to say that, you know, just by being handed these documents, anything she could do would make her guilty. And she says, if I keep the documents, it's possession. If I publish them, it's leaking. If I act on it, it's undermining the government. If I say nothing, I'm complicit. She says this, you know, and this is probably what causes the panic, because she has all of these feelings because she's neurotic, which is to say she has a disposition to experience negative emotions. This is then added to by talking to an LLM and asking it leading questions, and then the LLM feeds into it because that's what they do. What do we all, we make memes about this, how ChatGPT, Claude, whatever, it literally indulges your like worst qualities and amplifies them just like a therapist, because its LLM is I think derived from Reddit. So of course it does this. So it feeds into this delusion. All of it's totally retarded. What actually happened was that she decided to freak out. Maybe she freaked out. She decided to publish it, talk about how she is at risk of entrapment, and then construct a narrative in her head that this fits no matter what, right? And it's amazing, too, because even though she decided that Patriot Sarah Rogers must be, of course, a deep state operative by reaching out to her with this information, she then further decides that James Lindsay, slithering in to talk to her, was doing this to be more like Charlie Kirk than anyone. He's rebuilding connective tissue. She has all the paranoia, all the suspicion in the world around someone who has a proven record of being a patriot, Sarah Rogers, and then just totally accepts that the man saying, God open Charlie Kirk's eyes, the fat libtard atheist, this guy is trying to keep the right together. The guy who said that TPUSA was going to be used to stage a revolution against Trump. Insane, baseless, conspiratard content meant specifically, again, as a lifelong Democrat and liberal, meant specifically to cause division on the right, specifically to sever connections. Well, because he's being nice to me, I just think he's a good guy. I think he's really just trying to build connection, and he's just so nice. He's just so sweet. I love what he does with his sword, and I just feel so safe around him. No, this is what he does. He is a fat, gay, discount Grima worm tongue coming to whisper retardation into your ear to get you on his side because he has a chip on his shoulder and literally believes that he is a thought leader who should guide the entire conservative movement and be its whisperer. And he wants to be able to have the power to cancel people he doesn't like. He wants to be the sovereign. That's all it is. He has Schmidt envy. He wants to be able to decide the exception, who's excluded, who's included, and so on. Again, as someone who is literally voting for Hillary Clinton in 2016, who has no problem with the idea of the state having a role in public affairs. Again, as someone who signed his name on the line of free healthcare, freaking Obama, freaking hope and change, all of that. And in all of this, Data Republican is obviously, and again, I say this truly charitably, she is obviously just an incredibly naive and autistic woman who is clearly good with data and programming. That's awesome, but has no capacity at all to navigate social situations. Because what did James Lindsay do here? He acted like a snake. He was trying to get his specific political coalition through, and he's trying to sever and remove everyone he thinks of as woke right, which is to say everyone except his little orbit of neocons, neo-never-Trumpers, and he doesn't care, and he would literally burn everything to the ground if he doesn't get his way. He was putting out these completely deranged fantasies about how J.D. Vance, if he takes office, is going to become a dictator and he's going to destroy the left, which he frames as being a bad thing, which is so funny. He frames this as being a bad thing. And then he takes it further and says, you know, he's going to take supreme power and then he's going to mark James Lindsay specifically for death. So this guy is not at all a team player. I guarantee you, when J.D. Vance becomes the Republican nominee, is he going to all of a sudden, you know, be like, okay, I obviously don't want anything to do with the left. I guess I should probably support Republicans since they'll give me more of what I want. Is he going to do that, or is he going to advocate for you to instead stay home? Or is he going to say we should actually vote Democrat to, you know, teach the post-liberal Republicans a lesson or something? He's not going to support J.D. Vance, obviously. And all he's doing here is coming to the rescue for Data Republican as a part of his scheming, right? He wants to whisper in her ear about, this is the problem with the woke right. This is how we need to stop J.D. Vance. All of these people are actually evil Marxist Hegelians, just like the woke. And we like have to totally let the left win so that we can teach the GOP a lesson that we're not going to tolerate post-liberalism and the party that's supposed to, by definition, be post-liberal in the sense that we are done with liberalism, not in like whatever stupid word salad you're containing in your head. And this is not the first person he's done this with either. He does this with other people serially. This is my problem. Everyone's always mad at me for getting angry with retarded behavior, dude. You cannot tolerate this stuff in politics. You wouldn't even tolerate this if you were hosting a meal at your house, this kind of like disagreeable behavior. Whenever people like this end up in a spat or a scandal, this guy comes in and just starts whispering in people's ears, again, like Grima, just to try to get them to join up with him, to join his side. Like, after all of this, I really think Data Republican, and again, being very charitably, I think she's naive. I think she's paranoid. I think she relies on LLMs a little bit too much, but her behavior sucked. That needs to be admonished. We have far too many bad actors out there claiming to be on the right. We already have a slew of right-wing politicians who decided they would rather be controlled opposition and podcasters who talk to the people about how the elites are against them, that left and right don't matter at all. All that matters is making podcast alliances with the Young Turks, all to undermine the current administration. And they're all doing it for what? Views, money, attention, all of which matters to them, I guess, far more than political victories. We already have tons of people who will latch on to something like that. Now we have people largely from that coalition latching onto what happens here and blowing all of this up again because it gets them a few extra dollars on their X payout, a few extra views on their Rumble stream. This is not a good incentive structure. This is not actually a recipe for success. This is a recipe for disaster. Quite conversely, at a minimum, what Data Republican should do after this is take a break. If you are so stressed that you can't even think straight, take a break. Take a few months off at a minimum. That's fine. Go do that. Sometimes you got to do that. Again, high stakes environment can be pretty stressful sometimes, especially if you're a naive and autistic woman. But what you don't do, decidedly, is get into these like ridiculous claims, arguably more ridiculous non-apologies, and then claim that you're taking the mantle of Charlie Kirk because people are trying to be divisive by acknowledging your poor behavior as such. I notice a thing with these kinds of people where it's always the problem with the reaction to the behavior. It's never a problem with the behavior itself. Arguably the quintessential leftist impulse, right? So funny to me how all these people who work to divide the right, they always retain these kind of leftist impulses where it's like, why are you mad at me for behaving bad? I'm going to make the conversation really about your reaction to my bad behavior rather than my bad behavior itself. And it's so sad because as the right, what are we supposed to be doing? What was Ben Franklin's whole gimmick? We should be trying to cultivate virtue, at least good behavior, discipline, whatever words you want to use. This idea is very important to the right-wing tradition, and the people who are supposed to be in the positions to encourage this kind of stuff, you know, funny enough, many of the ones talking about, you know, our principles, they are totally devoid of these actual virtues, actual principles. We need good actors. We need good behavior that is oriented toward the success of our actual stated mission, not a mystery. The mission is stated, utterly crushing the left so that we don't get destroyed. When they revive all of the things that Sarah Rogers was trying to bring light to in working to restore America, this is actually a very serious game, very serious stakes. The boss fight's been triggered, right? Fewer and fewer people every day treat it like that. It's all a big joke. It's all a big game where they can enrich themselves. They can act like this. We have no standards for it. You may as well be smoking marijuana. You may as well be tattooing yourself live. If you're going to throw out all standards, be more honest and like take it all the way there. Just stop giving a shit in general. Get fat. Why are you? What's with the half measure? 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
2: We've been covering the Lindsay Clancy case on the show a lot recently, even on other shows, but particularly with this show, go check out the full videos we made on the topic. We're up to two now, but if you need a refresher, this is the story out of Massachusetts where Lindsay Clancy murdered her three young children by strangulating them with exercise bands before cutting herself minorly, jumping out the second story window, all while her husband, by the way, was out of the house on an errand, which she herself sent him on in the first place. So she's received like outstanding support from all of these deranged women across the country, whether they are TikTok addicted teenagers, the kind of like true crime bored suburban women, Candace Owens. Everyone wants to either put blame on Big Pharma, the husband, the system, or just like outright openly sympathize with Clancy herself by posting videos of themselves holding their crying babies and captioning them, "Same Lindsay." There's a GoFundMe now, which has, I think, raised like $1 million at this point for Lindsay Clancy. Very dark days ahead, indeed, for the Patriot. Now, many would love nothing more than to write this insanity off as like, oh, this is just something exclusively online. We can't take this too seriously. However, as you're about to see, this is not the case. A crowd of over 300 Lindsay Clancy supporters gathered outside the courthouse in Plymouth on Thursday, mostly women with a few like ultra-cucked men sprinkled throughout, all donning pink, all there to voice their desire for Lindsay Clancy to be let off the hook for murdering her three children. So we are joined today by TPUSA content creator, Frontlines journalist, and friend of the show, Bo Diddle, who was on the ground covering this event as it transpired to discuss what he most unfortunately witnessed. Bo Diddle, welcome to the program.
11: Thanks for having me on.
2: Where were you? What did you see? What is your take?
11: Yeah, we were ground zero, which it is important to note that I had not heard about this until your show. Blake had told me, hey, you need to take a look at a show. So, of course, I took an extra special watch, and I was like, holy crap, is this actually real? Is John are you being serious or are you exaggerating? But then I get there. I'm expecting, what, 15, 20 people? 200 women yep. on the ground, probably more than 200, that were all in support of a murderer, someone that admitted to murder.
2: Yeah, man, this is interesting because that headcount is larger than what we've seen. I mean, you've covered a million protests. I've covered a half million protests. Sometimes you show up to one of these things and they get like 20 people, 25 people, and you can still talk yeah. to them and have good conversations. But 300? I don't even think Blake and I saw that many when we went to the Women's March in 2023, which was still when that was kind of on the decline, but still enough. 300 people showing up, again, not even as something that's expressly political, but I guess political in nature in the sense that they're seeking to absolve this woman of all consequences for having murdered her three children. What was that crowd like? Was it like the same kind of usual suspects that you would see at any kind of, you know, leftist protest? Was it even leftist in nature to these people? Like, what were they telling you was the reason that they showed up on, what was it? Was it a weekday or was it the weekend?
11: Thursday, I believe. Thursday.
2: Taking yeah, work Thursday off morning. To show up for Lindsey Clancy. Yeah, what yeah. did they tell you was the reason behind it?
11: Does anyone have a message for Lindsey?
12: We support you, Lindsey. We are all here for you, and we hope for a change.
11: And what would be your message to the people that say she murdered her children?
12: I think there's more to this story that people don't understand. If you watch the trial, you'll see that. And I think we all need to educate ourselves in postpartum. I certainly have been educating myself, and my heart goes to her, and I just hope for the very best for her.
11: Well, their reasoning was they want to support women, which before I go any further, it's also important to note this is in Plymouth, Massachusetts. It's not like this isn't a big city with lots of people. If you're able to get 300 plus 200 plus women in a small city in Massachusetts, imagine the nationwide support from women, what that number is. But to get back on subject, what they were telling me was more or less that they believe Lindsey. They think that it's a mental health issue and that she wasn't in her right mind. One of the most interesting, rememberable conversations that I had was this one woman saying that she's already been terrorized enough in her own mind and she's already went through enough and that she should be released. That's kind of the ongoing theme of what the women were saying in Plymouth. So it was just something where I was listening and like, are these women being serious? But sadly, they were all 200 plus of them.
2: Yeah, you know, we usually have a different way in the American tradition of dealing with crazy women in small Massachusetts towns. But in your experience in these kinds of like conversations, I mean, were these people more reasonable, do you think, than your typical protester you encounter? Or do you think that they were further off the reservation?
11: Well, the fact that they're supporting a murderer makes it a little bit like they're further off the reservation, where I kind of give up hope in any future yeah. of these women. But I would say that they're pretty similar to the people I talk to, where they're just so bought into the lie of women's reproductive health and women's mm-hmm. healthcare in general. They're just so sold on this fake and false narrative that they're going to go to any length, even that of supporting someone that choked their children to death and wanting them out of prison. It's quite disgusting. Yeah. To the people that are upset and believe that she killed her three children and she should be convicted, what would be your message to them?
13: I'm so grateful for you that you never experienced even remotely what women experience in postpartum.
14: Yeah. And admittedly, she did admit to killing them. But the woman you see now is completely different from the woman who did that to her kids. And I think it's really difficult for people to hold to truths that may seem opposite simultaneously. She can be a wonderful, loving mother, and she did this horrible thing that she was so sick. I mean, I've seen the testimony every day. I can see how devastated she is, and I believe her. I believe her.
2: Yeah, it's interesting, you know, dealing with the kind of like reproductive rights debate as we do. There's almost always a little bit of plausible deniability, or I guess charity reserved, where you're talking to a lot of these young women. Maybe they haven't actually been mothers before, or maybe they really do believe that it is a clump of cells. It's not an actual baby. That's like possible to believe. But then you kind of see an event like this where the principle's carried forward, and it's like, okay, actually, maybe they just like literally don't care whether it's, you know, in the womb, outside of the womb. They actually believe that women should have a right to kill their children, subjectively defined by their personal experience. So if it was an inconvenience to them pre or post birth, ultimately irrelevant. The idea that anything would be imposing on like the collective Freud consciousness is something that is unthinkable. And therefore, you know, you are able to deal with it however you see fit. I don't know. I mean, you're married. You're a wife guy. You're doing pretty well for yourself. What do you say to the young men who are watching this transpire and they are having their faith in the gentler sex further eroded? Is this online? Is this mapping to reality? Bo Diddle, what do we even do?
11: Be careful. That's the first thing. Be careful. Stay off dating apps. Make sure that you're finding women in church, just out in general. You know, find them in a grocery store. The amount of men that have, you know, texted me that I'm friends with that talk about how they found this beautiful woman and she's perfect. And then I ask where they met and it was a dating app or at a bar. Mm. And then something goes wrong and then they complain to me. And my answer is always the same. What do you expect? If you look in a bar, if you look in on a dating app, you're going to get a dating app quality woman. Yeah. So you have to pick your places better. Make sure that you're finding them where you're going to find quality people or quality women. That would be my first advice. I mean, as soon as I was done doing the interview, I actually called my wife because I hadn't talked to her much about the Lindsey Clancy case. Yeah. And I was just wanting to pick her brain and make sure I didn't marry a psychopath. I was like, hey, just so we're clear, you do think Lindsey Clancy is like a murderer, right? And she was like, yeah, why? And I was just getting like super sketched out because, you know, if there's 200 women that support a murderer outside of her trial court, I just got to make sure that my wife knows that these people are satanic, sadistic, and that she's on the right side of history. Thankfully, she was, and I was just going ultra schizo. But, yeah. Make sure you're careful. Pick your women wisely. They're like diamonds. What's it? Needle in a haystack. It's like a needle in a haystack. Make sure you find them, not on dating apps.
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2: I was doing this similarly where I was kind of, sussing it out with various women I interact with, like, hey, this Lindsay Clancy thing is pretty interesting, huh? Just kind of like trying to gauge where they were at and then, decide my future behavior from there. No, it's all very interesting. Well, do you have plans? Do you know that there are more of these events occurring? Is that the only one? Is this going to become something where, depending upon the verdict, we see like nationwide protests about this case saying that she should be absolved, which, God forbid she is granted, I think, the insanity plea, which is what she's going for. What do you think the future of this is going to look like in terms of not only what happens with the case, but how these kinds of people, online or offline, respond to it?
11: Yeah, I've heard that there is going to be more probably this week, so I might be getting sent out to cover part two just because part one was so crazy. I don't think there was much coverage other than what we were able to put out, especially talking to the women, getting their answers. Like, it's one thing to see footage of them, all in one park, but it's another when you're being able to talk to them and listen to the insanity coming out of their mouth. So there's probably a lot more to come. I do think that the craze is only going to get crazier online, especially when the verdict comes in. So, stay tuned. The women's slander is probably only going to continue as long as more and more women come out to support these things. Back to our last conversation, men, pick your women wisely.
15: What would be your message to the people that say she should be found guilty and she killed her children?
0: I've

0: about the subject. Like, it is a very sensitive subject that people don't take it serious, and people don't look for information, and I think it's a lack of information.
1: Yeah, it's interesting because, you know, on the one hand, we hear a lot about men need to step up, men need to do this, we need to improve ourselves, which usually men are happy to hear. Like, men like being told, hey, here are some orders to just follow. We're usually pretty receptive to that. I don't think that we've learned a lot about male behavior in the last 60 years. I think that to the extent that men exhibit undesirable behavior, maybe drinking, fighting, gambling, getting a bit too friendly with the au pair, this has probably been about the same frequency for the last billion years. Whereas women, we've learned a lot about their behavior in our little experiment with female empowerment. How they and not only that, but then amplified through social media, where we've got like an eye where we can see everything, they're willing to broadcast it. So on the one hand, we've maybe learned that we have to be a little bit more careful, and that women aren't actually, you know, these like princesses who just need to be swooped in and we need to save them. Sometimes they can actually demonstrate a little bit of bad behavior. But the other side of that, I would say, is how much of this is actually just like not real? How much of this is simply people trying to post outrageous content on social media to get engagement? How much of this, which is, this is not even a conspiracy, this is just true. How much of this is foreign influence campaigns from governments who obviously have an incentive in exacerbating the gender divide in America, because they understand that when you have a gender divide, when you have the gender wars, it creates domestic instability. That's going to channel towards a weaker American society, whereas a stronger American society where you have healthy young families is obviously going to be more of a geopolitical imposition on these kinds of countries. So how much of this is real? How much of this is fake? How do you decide in a case-by-case basis?
2: Yeah, no, you actually touched on a lot of good points here. A lot of it is fake and gay, but with that being said, when the craze is going crazy online and women are seeing content go viral, I think a lot of women have a natural instinct to get in on the craze. I mean, we saw that one viral video where the woman was hurled over, and maybe hurled isn't the word, but anyway, she was over the toilet saying that she's ready to, you know, be the next Lindsay Clancy.
1: Yep.
2: And I guarantee you they're not going to be making content like that if it wasn't a viral topic online, something they can, you know, get footage out of, get extra attention from. So I do think that the craze from the women is only going to grow when they're seeing, hey, there's an ability to get extra attention from people right now. So I want to jump in on it and take advantage of that.
1: Yeah. Yeah. I think what I tell people on the program is we just must be comfortable with, we are in our own cycle of like a genetic bottleneck where, you know, throughout history, you obviously have times where certain people get together and have families. Others are excluded from that, be it their own fault or otherwise. That's just what we're in right now. And there are going to be people who come out of that on the other side who are able to form happy, healthy families, and everybody else, whether their own fault or not. Again, some people are just victim of society. Some people are just, you know, going to be embittered for the rest of their life. It is what it is. But the good news is if you can keep a level head and don't, you know, sign up to ruin your life by, you know, not auditing your spouse properly and finding out that in 2026 she was a Clancy truther. If you can just get through this, you'll probably make it out on the other side. It'll probably be okay. But don't let everybody else who's kind of, you know, not necessarily getting into a lifeboat, don't let that dissuade you, because, you know, you're going to die. So you got to figure it out. Like, you've got one life. Someone's got to figure it out for you. It's only going to be you. So do not despair, young patriot. Your wife is out there. She's just at Whole Foods or something. Like Bo Diddle said, she's not going to be on a dating app.
2: Now, this is true. And also use it as a time to get more insight from them. You know, pick their brain the way you mentioned earlier. Just be like, hey, what are your thoughts on this? Because sadly, I do think there's a lot of support from or for Lindsay right now, where it's either you completely think she's a guilt or you think she's innocent and, you know, you're a leftist, or you take the Candace Owens approach where it's more anti-big pharma.
1: Yep.
2: The odds of you finding, you know, that woman that's like, yeah, she's just insane, are lower. And so, you know, if you're able to ask and get a good answer, you know, you may have found a diamond in the rough. You know, definitely go further. Don't just stop at Lindsay Clancy. Get her views on abortion and more, you know, based topics than just this. But yeah, I do think you could start early by just asking now.
1: Yeah, the way that they want to handle this, it's ultimately to avoid a direct accountability where it's like if we say, obviously, overprescribing is a problem. Big pharma is a problem. You're not going to find anybody in the conservative movement, famously anti-big pharma, anti-vaccine, who is, you know,

0: know, going to side with Big Pharma in this case. But ultimately, we do want to hold Lindsay Clancy as an individual accountable for that. Exactly. But women, what they tend to do, and you can see this mapped into the workforce very well, they like to bureaucratize. They like to make everything a committee where no direct decision is made. It's just kind of this collective hive mind vibe. They handle disputes the same way. Everything has to be bureaucratized. So it creates a kind of mechanism where it's impossible to hold anything accountable directly. It's just this kind of like big just cluster. You see the same thing with the Lindsay Clancy case, where the impulse is to, if not say she's actually innocent and it's the husband's fault, that's the only case where we're okay with direct accountability. It is the fault of the system, which is to say, this like vaguely defined monster, how do we hold that accountable? Or it's the fault of Big Pharma. Same thing. It's like, how do we hold that accountable? We seem to have a case here where we can at least hold one individual accountable, maybe solve those other problems later. But people nowadays, because they have so much internalized feminism, are terrified of the idea of saying that women can do anything wrong, which ironically is probably, yeah, the most feminist idea one could exhibit. But I digress. Bo Diddle, where can the people find you? What do you have planned next? Are you excited about it?
1: Oh, yeah. Very excited. Some are saying I'm the most excited ever. You can find me at Bo Diddle on Instagram, YouTube, Twitter. But also check out Turning Point USA Frontlines on Twitter. That's going to be where you're getting stuff in real time. Probably going back soon, if not this week, then next week, back to Plymouth to cover part two. As always, thank you to you, John, for the tip. We wouldn't have known about it if we didn't watch the John Doyle show. So make sure everyone is tuning in for their tips. And yeah, you can be someone like me that depends greatly on the John Doyle show for their thoughts in general.
0: So true. It's so true. Yeah, to the people watching the show, stay in line. They cannot ask you to leave the line legally. Bo Diddle, thank you for joining the program.
1: Thanks for having me.

0: Welcome back to Sarah Gonzalez Unfiltered. I am in the bunker today. We've got some personal stuff going on. I am, of course, Sarah Gonzalez. You can find me all over social media at Sarah Gonzalez TX, along with AmericanBeautyBySarah.com. We've got something for everyone there. We've got makeup, we've got skincare, we've got apparel, a lot more new apparel, by the way. So if you've not been there in a while, we've got like America 250 White House Christmas ornaments. Okay. Like, we've got so much wide variety at AmericanBeautyBySarah.com. So go check it out. So yesterday, my apologies, I was not in studio. We were actually out doing investigations. It is heating up in the Dallas-Fort Worth area. That is about all that I can say. It is really heating up. And, you know, obviously, everyone's talking about the H-1B visa issue right now. We've kind of created this avalanche of just once you see things, you can't unsee it. And so when you, if you've watched this program, I think we all can agree that the H-1B visa is ruining America in more ways than we realized. Like, it is just, it is affecting every facet of our communities. And when you start to realize, like, oh, well, it's like a ripple effect, right? It's like a domino effect. Well, this affects this, which affects this, which affects this. So it's not enough, I guess, or if it's not enough that people are coming here to take our jobs, then others are completely defrauding the system altogether, right? So you've got one, you've got two. Now it seems like the ripple effects are hurting Americans all over the country by tanking our education system. Let me give you this headline here. MIT economist says H-1B program cripples schooling for K through 12 kids. The H-1B visa program is draining the incentive for complacent politicians to fix the broken K through 12 system used by many millions of ordinary Americans, obviously, says Darren Acemoglu, a famous economist at the Massachusetts Institute of Technology, MIT. So obviously, this is an MIT economist. This is not like just some random guy. This isn't just some like random immigrant-hating guy. He must be xenophobic. He must be racist. No, actually, he's a Nobel Prize winner for economics. Kind of a big deal. Oh, and by the way, he came on an H-1B visa. He was an immigrant who came here on an H-1B visa from Turkey. So you can't just be like, oh, he's just a xenophobe. Even the guy, the MIT economist who came here from Turkey on an H-1B visa, sees how corrupt and broken the system has become to the extent that it's weakening our education system here. Now, why? Because it incentivizes us not to invest in bettering Americans for jobs because they're just going to outsource labor elsewhere. So why should we prepare these young Americans for jobs when you guys are just going to be shipping it off to India in the first place, I guess? This is a quote from Darren Acemoglu. The educated elite has given up on the education of Americans because they think they can fill any skill gap with importing those skills via the H-1B program, whether they're nurses, doctors, programmers. That's the problem. I would love to have skilled immigration, but I would love also to renew the social compact of America such that the influential people, be they politicians, journalists, or tech barons, really have a commitment to the education of Americans. We're just giving up on these people. I think that's what really bothers me, that somehow we have, as the most powerful, arguably the richest country in the world, have resigned ourselves to give up on the education of about a third to half of the youth. Guys, that is terrifying. That is terrifying. And it's just, it's like a perpetuating cycle, right? It's a vicious cycle. Because you have all of these immigrants that are coming over, and, you know, we could talk about all of the fake the fake degrees, the fake everything that's going on, and we will momentarily. But you have a perpetuating cycle because we aren't teaching our children. We aren't teaching the youth, and then they're graduating and they don't know anything. And then we're saying, hey, why don't we ship over a bunch of people who do know something because they're apparently they're better than us. And then we're shipping over people who they want to say they're better than us, but they're actually not. And then it's just this perpetuating cycle. And so he says it so plainly. I mean, I know I've got all of these critics, these like weird H-1B simps who are like, oh my gosh, you just hate Indian immigrants. No, actually, I just see the destruction of this policy because I have more than two brain cells to rub together. I'm sorry that you don't. So don't take it from Sarah Gonzalez. Why don't you just take it from the guy from MIT who came here on an H-1B visa? It's just clear as day. Okay, let me give you this this next headline here. Why U.S. test scores are in generation-long decline. The drops in the scores go beyond the pandemic and cut across income, geographic, and racial divides, according to new data. So this is just the obvious situation that we are in right now. If you have a child in public schools, you understand this, you're living it, right? And this is really cutting teachers too, who are now openly weeping about how bleak the situation is.
1: I'm teaching seniors. These kids are leaving high school and going to college, hopefully, after they finish. We had two paragraphs to read, one sentence complete to write. I gave them the sentence stems. I basically completed the sentence for them in the model. These are 17 and 18-year-old kids, and they couldn't fill in four words. Four words.
0: So, I mean, I feel for that teacher. By the way, you guys know I'm a huge critic of public school teachers, of public school education. I don't want your emails, but I know someone who is a good public school teacher. I do too. Okay. So sometimes you just have to speak in generalizations. And generally speaking, the public education system is rotten to its core. Okay. So I feel for this teacher. He sounds like he cares. Obviously, this is, as I said, a perpetuating cycle. So like we have not invested in education for Americans and now we are outsourcing, but we have not invested in education for Americans and we have bad teachers and we are not investing in better teachers. Again, the perpetuating cycle, right? So it's just really sad. By the way, some teachers are just resigning altogether. So like they're just giving up. I think probably these are the good apples, right? Because typically the bad apples stay because they're in it for nefarious reasons. It's the same thing with police officers. I mean, typically it's going to be the good ones that are leaving because they care and they want to do something for these kids and they realize they can't do anything for them. So we're sacrificing the futures of our kids for what exactly? Right? To let in people who steal our jobs and then steal from us because a lot of them are frauds. This is just a really bad idea, right? And think about how much you pay in property taxes. How much you pay in property taxes. Trust me, I know about this because I pay a hell of a lot in property taxes for the local school district that my kids don't go to because I want them to get a good education, which means I'm not sending them to these schools because these kids are not learning anything because we are not investing in them because we are outsourcing. Do you see the cycle? Now, I want to show you when it comes to all of the fraud that these people are engaging in, some of these people who are coming in and stealing the jobs from us, they're just openly admitting that they're carrying out the fraud. Here, let me give you this. Indian immigrant investor admits that 20 to 25% fraud in the H-1B visa program. Now, I will just say, from what I've been seeing, I disagree with that number. I think the percentage is way higher. But let's just take him at his opinion, okay? Every year, roughly 30,000 low-skill migrants cheat their way into the H-1B program to get work visas and jobs from Americans. Indian investor Vivek Wadhwa admitted to online host Mark Halperin. And here is a clip from that exchange.
2: First of all, you have people faking their resumes. So you have these body shops who bring people in and it's cheap labor. So it's a fact, it happens. And so, it's a big problem.
3: So they say somebody's got an engineering degree and then and they don't. And they don't. And instead they're picking grapes.
2: Exactly.
3: How common is that?
2: That probably about 20-25% of the people who come in on H-1B visas fall in that category.
3: All right, that's a very high percentage. I'd like somebody who supports the program to acknowledge this, that 25% are fraud. What's the solution for that?
2: Well, the solution over here is to, you know, look at the applications very carefully. That first of all, you only give it to companies that are trustworthy and reliable, not to body shops. This is where the problem happens. You've got these body shops who bring them in, who make up resumes, who make up qualifications. The government isn't going to validate every degree in every country.
0: Uh-oh. Sounds like the guy by the name of Vivek Wadhwa is super racist. That must be what it is, because I've been reliably informed that you're not allowed to say those things. You're not allowed to say the things that you are seeing. You're not allowed to say that people are fraudulently entering the system. You are not allowed to say that there is any type of fraud going on. You're not allowed to say that the majority of the fraud is coming from India. Otherwise, you are to be tarred and feathered as a racist, or so I'm told anytime I expose any of this. But I guess if your name is Vivek Wadhwa, you get a pass, right? Now, he mentions what I alluded to at the beginning, that like, as we are talking about this cycle that is perpetuating and how all of these things feed into each other and it's a domino effect, the problem is that he mentions these body shops. Well, sure, but like the body shops are placing these people in really large companies as well. So the problem is all around us, large companies, small companies, wherever. And large companies fall victim to this scam too, these fake degrees, this fake experience. We've been looking into that for a while, and we're actually working on something right now. These workers who are coming in. So again, you have the H-1B visa worker who is coming in and taking an American job. All right. These skilled workers who are coming in are not actually skilled, as I keep telling you guys. One of the scams is that they have all of this fake experience. They have no idea what they're doing. They come in on an H-1B visa, and then because they don't know what the hell they're doing, they farm the work back out for even cheaper labor back in India. So we are, of course, we have our burner phone, which shout out to Patriot Mobile. They have given us a burner phone that we use to enter group chats. Hey, we're in your WhatsApp chats, guys. We shout out to the WhatsApp chats. You think we're not in there? We're in there. Okay. We're in your Telegram chats. And we are in some really, really interesting group chats where they hire proxy workers to work for the H-1B visa holder. I'll show you. I am Suresh, a vendor offering proxy support for various domains. I have proxies and can provide the best pricing compared to the market. I also have experienced proxies with 15 plus years of expertise. Let me know if you have a candidate. We are handling all time zones, and he lists them all. We have a team of experts with over 14 years of experience ready to assist with proxy services or job support. So my team, we are all like, hey, why don't we see just how easy it is. We've infiltrated all of these chats. Let's see how easy it is to get full-time work support. Let's just pretend that we are an H-1B visa holder in America who, you know, pretended like we were pretending, right? We're pretending that we're an H-1B visa worker who pretended like they knew what the hell they were doing. They're like, yeah, I'm a Java developer. Just yes. And then they're like, oh, crap. I have no experience. I faked it all. I need you guys back in India to help me. So we shot Suresh a message on WhatsApp, and you know, credit where credit is due. We got an instant response. Suresh is on the case. He is a hard worker, Suresh. We said, my producer said, hi, I have several H-1 workers who need some proxy support. Suresh, he says, can you tell me, my producer, what the cost would be to have a Java full stack to work for 5 of my employees, US Central time zone? Suresh says, each round, $150. My producer says, okay, good. And they can handle all the work for my employee and support the client? Or how much will they work for my employees? Suresh says, quick call. So as you can see there, then they, in fact, had a quick call, which I am about to play for you. But This is just one of many scams. This is what I'm talking about when I say this is a ripple effect. This is a domino effect. It is scam on top of scam on top of scam on top of scam. Okay. So my producer called him. Now, at first he thought it was interview support where they do a job interview for the clients, but then he realized, oh, no, it's actually just to work in place of these people. Watch.
4: Hello?
5: Hello? Hello? Yes?
4: Hi, brother. Yes, yeah, so I need a proxy.
5: For interview support?
4: No, for Java, full stack developer work.
5: What support? Job support, right?
4: Job support, yes.
5: Yes, okay. As of now, we are doing for interview support. For the Java support, I will check and I will get back to you, okay?
4: Okay, so how much would that cost?
5: I need to check, brother. Why? Because I need to check the availability of in the US timing, CST time. If it is availability, I can arrange.
4: Okay, cool. And then they would cover the working for my H1 employers, right?
5: Yes. Everything they will, yeah. They will take the access to their laptop and they will complete the task and give you.
4: Okay, perfect. Yeah, let me know.
5: Yeah, sure, brother. Okay, thank you.
4: Thank you.
0: Okay. My head producer, he's like the best in the universe, but I like, that's a terrible Indian accent.
6: Needs a little work.
0: I don't understand why, like, they keep, I'm like, this is your accent. How are you buying this?
6: No, he's got a little twang on it.
0: It'd be one thing if it were you or I.
6: He's got a little twang on it.
0: It would be one thing if it were you or I, okay? But it's like, this is an Indian man who is falling for this terrible accent and admitting to all of these scams. I'm just here to say these are not the best and the brightest people. It's just not. Please show me proof that these are the best and the brightest, because every corner I turn with these people, I'm like, you are not, nope, you are not, you're not all there. Okay. So I played the clip of the Indian man with Mark Halperin, who talks about 20 to 25% fraud. And I said, listen, in my travels, it's way more than that. We actually got a pretty funny email yesterday, which I'm just going to say, again, this is not Sarah Gonzalez speaking. This is someone else. This is an Indian, okay? I am protecting their identity because I don't, you know, they get very, very nervous about speaking out. He says, hi, Sarah. All of a sudden, you have started to fight against these snakes. They are throughout the lifetime of snakes. Extremely fraud, guys. I am Indian, and my top 100 enemies in this world and USA are fellow Indians. I am not saying all Americans are great. 20% of Americans and 99% Indians are extremely bad or fraudulent. Funny thing is, all these bad things actually originally learned from bad Americans. Whatever their bad behavior, especially exported by bad Americans, Indians, bad and good, unfortunately import and adopt only bad things. There are millions of good things or good Americans. Unfortunately, Indians won't adopt good habits or good things. Bottom line, you're one woman army fighting. God bless you. Great job you are doing. And again, we are redacting this heavily Indian name. Now, I will say I can't take all the credit because I have an amazing team that is helping me behind the scenes. But yes, we are just one team and we are quite small and nimble. And we are trying to fight against these snakes, as this Indian guy points out. You want to call me racist? I don't know. You want to call this guy racist? He's literally Indian. And he's like 20% of Americans and 99% of Indians are fraudulent. So I'm just going to say that 20 to 25% fraud that the man was talking about, I'm going to say you're going to need to move that up. That number needs to scale way up. Now, with all this fraud going on and everything that we're exposing, and you know, everyone's talking about it, you've got congressional members who are entering legislation trying to just ban the system altogether or at least put some better guardrails on it. Everyone's talking about it. It's no wonder. the support for India is going down. The latest Pew poll shows declining support for India amid H-1B uproar, according to Breitbart. So even, I will just say, Sarah Gonzalez is a terrible person. I know you guys say all the time, it's just me, I'm just a racist against Indian people. Well, I will just say, even pro-India people are finding out, like, it's just no good. No thank you, thought it was cool, found out it wasn't. I want to play for you, this white woman who went there for a one-year visa. And she couldn't even stay 2 weeks. After 2 weeks, she was like, this sucks, I'm out. Watch.
7: No, it's a great start in this town, to be honest. I'm honestly, like, kind of over India already. I think I'm just going to leave. The men here are just, there's something wrong with them. I just need to get out of here. I'm just done. Sick of the cow poop on the roads, sick of the trash absolutely everywhere. I mean, look at that garbage. It's disgusting. I got the year-long visa because I want you to come here and, you know, do a whole tour around India. At this point, I don't even want to stay 2 weeks.
0: That is what I'm talking about. That culture is imported here. And here, specifically in Texas, we are very sensitive about it because there's videos playing where they're like polluting our rivers, polluting our waterways. And you see how they treat their own country. You want to call me a racist? You want to call me a xenophobe? You go right on ahead. This has nothing to do with race, and it has everything to do with culture and assimilation. We here in America like to keep things clean. We don't just throw trash in our streets and our waterways. They do. If they did it in Switzerland, I'd say, no, actually, I don't think you belong here. So it's just like, I don't know. I mean, we have a culture here. We have values here that we hold dear. And you go to them and you're like, I'm going to get out of here real quick. So why would we want to import it here? What? Again, like, let me play for you a video that was surfacing around this week of an Indian man at a Costco where he, again, they're like, oh, we just have access to all of these freebies. Let's take total advantage of it because we just don't know how to just behave like regular mature adults, I guess.
8: When the sauces are also unlimited at Costco.
0: Like, what could you possibly be doing with all of that mustard, sir? You're going to take it home and like put the cup in your fridge and be like, I saved 50 cents today by stealing from my local Costco. You know what happens? Then everyone's member prices get jacked up because they have to pay for all of this bullshit. Like it's just enough already. Now, it's astounding that anyone can even still try and justify the H-1B visa. But then again, you have people like India-born Democrat Representative Raja blah, blah, blah, blah, from Illinois. I'm not going to try to pronounce his name. I'm just not. We're just going to call him Raj.
6: I think you nailed it.
0: Yeah. I felt like I did. Raja blah, blah, blah, blah. Nailed it. He is still bitching about the $100,000 H-1B fee, even though it's like not really a thing anymore.
9: People from India or China or Sweden, it doesn't matter. And so when you put this, what I call it a tax, $100,000 tax on this group of people who, by the way, fill some of the most kind of exquisite technical roles in our economy, and many of whom have gone on to incubate companies, you know, employing hundreds of thousands of people, you're basically pushing these people away in the first instance, and then probably getting people here to rethink whether they should stay. And you're seeing it all over the place.
0: Right.
9: And now, you know, that kind of attitude means that I fear that increasingly companies here are going to offshore the work. Because you only have two choices, Grace. You can either onshore the talent or offshore the work. These companies are not going to just sit by and not do the work.
0: I'm so sick of that excuse. Well, we have to bring them here because otherwise companies are just going to outsource the work. There has to be a different answer. what we are doing right now is not working. It's really simple. I understand the intention of the H-1B visa. It's just been too used and abused, all right? The bad is outweighing the good. It's time to just shut the whole thing down. Anyway, make sure that you subscribe to the channel. Smash the like button, comment. It'll help us in the algorithm, which we all know is stacked against us. And make sure you're subscribed. Make sure you hit the bell. They may or may not notify you. I'm sorry. We love you, our YouTube benevolent overlords. You are great and you would never do anything to suppress us. Wink, wink, nudge, nudge. Want to thank our sponsor this segment, and then we will be back with more home title lock. So if you are a homeowner in America, I'm not sure if you've heard about this. It is called like home title theft, and your equity is actually the target of this scheme. So criminals, they can go on the dark web. They can find anything they want. And so what they do is they forge your signature on a document using a fake notary stamp, and then they can file it with the county. And then on record, they own your home, even though they don't, but then they do, because they can use your ownership. 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
6: Joining me now is a good friend of the show, Adam Johnson. You best know Adam as the lectern guy from January 6th, the most epic photo of all time. 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Now, I just want to give my condolences, Adam. I understand you were not successful in your primary for Manatee County Commissioner election. I don't know. I guess they just want a loser instead. That's fine. But you're still a badass to us. I don't know why. Like, they have taste. I can't control Manatee County's taste. What I can tell you is that you're still a giant badass to us. So glad you're here. And you are joined by comedian Davey Jackson. And Davey, you were just here, so it's good to have you guys back. We already talked off off air about how you guys are hair mogging me. I'm just going to have to deal with it. Like, my hair is super flat today. And you guys are like, oh, look how shiny and beautiful my hair is. Whatever. I won't forget the personal attack. Yeah, I won't forget the personal attack is all I'm saying.
7: Welcome to Hair Maxing with Sarah Gonzalez.
6: Yeah. We said that we're going to trade Brazilian blowout tips off air. So we won't bore the audience with that, but it is going to happen. So Democrats know, right? I don't want to speak for you. I'll just tell you guys first. I personally know, and you guys can chime in a second here. I personally know the Democrats are like, they will literally do anything to try and convince Black people to vote for them. Now, Joe Biden's tactic, of course, was just like trying to shame them, saying like, you ain't Black unless you vote for me. But this new wave of Democrat freaks are taking it even further, like James Tallarico, who obviously is running for Senate here in Texas. I just had Davey on the program not that long ago to talk about the people who are voting for him. And so James Tallarico was asked about the Carmelo Anthony trial. And obviously, Carmelo Anthony, this was, my opinion, a very cut and dry case. He was found guilty for murder because he literally unprovoked stabbed Austin Metcalf to death at a track meet over a seat. Like, they were like, hey, you're not on our team. You're sitting in on our, like, where our team is. We need you to leave. And he's like, oh, how about you die instead? Like, it was just the most grotesque case I've seen in a very long time. Now, James obviously knows he's trying to win over the Black vote because the Black people in Texas, the Democrats at least, are very, very upset that Jasmine Crockett didn't win. They wanted the retarded Jasmine Crockett because she was Black. And so he's trying to please these people. So I think now his tactic to try to win over the Black Democrat vote is saying that he's cool with a little murder as long as it's a Black person carrying out the crime, I guess. Watch.
8: Texas, we see what happened with Carmelo Anthony, and you said it was a tragedy.
9: Yeah.
8: What did you mean by that?
9: Well, I've done a lot of work in the State House on justice reform, and right now we've got a system that doesn't serve all Americans equally, and we know that Black Texans have been have not gotten the justice they deserve in many cases. And, you know, I'm not an expert on this particular case, but I know that there were no Black members of the jury. And to me, that's the only evidence you need to really prove that this system is not working for Black Texans.
6: I believe number one, that to say that there were only white people on the jury is not correct. Number two, I think that when they said that you are entitled to a jury of your peers, I don't think they said every single one of the jury members must be Black because they need to decide this case based on race. Adam, I'll let you chime in first. Like, this is just completely insane of Tallarico to say.
10: Well, the implication is that because there weren't Black people in the jury and there were only white people, even though that's not true, means to say that white people are inherently racist and that we just can't see past mm-hmm. our own skin color. And I think it is actually the exact opposite of that, because the other side of that coin mm-hmm. is that Black people would make sure they would get this right because they would never convict a Black person of anything. So I think this entire statement is actually completely egregious. And we're talking about an unjust bias justice system. I went to federal prison for misdemeanor trespassing. So if it's about color, if it's about these things he's bringing up, I don't know. I think a lot of us went to jail and we were very much white when we were there. So what are we going to do?
6: Yeah, that's a great point. Adam's like, speaking from someone with personal experience, not that I hold a grudge or anything. It's just that I know exactly all about weaponization of, of the justice system. Davey, it's just like, I'm sure you saw all of the videos that were outside the courthouse that were taken of all of these, you had like the Black Panthers there and you had all of these Black people who were coming out in support of Carmelo Anthony, and the things that they were saying and cheering were totally, to Adam's point, completely egregious. I mean, they were just saying like, yeah, Austin Metcalf deserved it. I mean, they were saying things to indicate that there would be nothing that could persuade them to assume that or even admit that Carmelo Anthony was guilty because he's Black. Therefore, they were just never going to say that he did anything wrong.
7: Yeah, and I really feel like this defending Carmelo Anthony thing is going to backfire, because haven't there been a bunch of new text messages that are being reviewed right now where it was potentially even more premeditated than we originally thought? Like he was stalking a girlfriend or something. And he had even said like he's on the verge. Like he was actually going there to do something unhinged. And so all of this is, I really feel like this is going to blow back on James Tallarico and anyone else for that matter, who's defending Carmelo Anthony. But I mean, we live in, I don't know, some weird dystopian hellscape now. So I don't even know what's going on. What is convincing people that, hey, we need to stick up for the perpetrators and not the victim in any scenario? I mean, this is just pure victim blaming. And I thought we were all past that.
6: Mm-hmm. Yeah, I mean, especially with James, I get the tactic, right? James is like, okay, what do I do? I have to win these people over. Obviously, they're all racist against white people. So like, I just got to be a little racist against white people and then I'll win them over. But I think he's not understanding that there are a lot of people in Texas that are kind of middle of the road, and they may happen to be white, or they may just happen to have a functioning brain, and they're going to hear that and they're going to be like, that's completely preposterous. And then that's going to dissuade them from voting for him. So I just feel like I would like to believe that that will lose more votes than it will gain in the black community. Maybe that's just me trying to like will it into the universe, because if we have a Senator James Tallarico, I'm going to like find the nearest bridge to jump off of. Anywho, Michigan Senate Democrat nominee Abdul, I don't know if you guys know his full name. It's actually Abdulrahman Mohammed El Said. You have to have a little bit of mucus in your throat to be able to pronounce his name correctly. So good luck if you don't. But he's actually taking a different approach than James Tallarico. I thought that he was Muslim based off of the, you know, the whole like Rahman part of it. But apparently now he is African.
11: Been an effort, I think, to divide people against each other. And unfortunately, you see that the consequence of that, to tell us that some group or another group have to be counterposed because there's not enough for all of us. I am Arab. I'm also African. My family immigrated to this country from Egypt. Yeah. I'm proud of my African heritage. Yeah.
6: So obviously he is like, oh, well, technically I'm African, but he's got like all of these black people standing behind him. He's like, I'm just a plain old black man like you. I mean, yo, don't you meet a whole bunch of Abdulrahman Mohammed El Said black people? It's like, I'm just like you. We're all the same, Davey.
7: His mom was part of a terrorist organization. What are we talking about? This guy is absolutely nuts. The Blue's Clues ad that he did for his campaign was entertaining, albeit extremely creepy. But yeah, he's really reaching. And this is just more of the Michigan theatrics and carnival bull. I don't know if I'm allowed to curse on this, so I'll just leave it at that.
6: You are.
7: go bullshit. Bullshit.
6: Yeah, go. Yeah.
10: Feels good.
6: Go ahead.
10: Feels good. I mean, I've saw this guy a couple of times. Is he the guy doing the TikTok dance videos to Taylor Swift?
6: Yeah.
10: This was the guy, yeah, right? Wearing the V-necks and things, same guy. Oh, my God.
6: Yeah.
10: The Democrats are so out of touch with everything in Texas, but maybe they're not. I mean, I've been coming to Texas now for the past 5 years, a handful of times a year, and the landscape changes more and more every time out there. It seems like Texas is forgetting what Texans are.
6: Well, remember, this guy's in Michigan.
10: Oh, Michigan. Oh, I'm so sorry. They're all over the place right now.
6: Yeah, this guy's... Remember, Tallarico's the weirdo in Texas. Then this guy is the weirdo in Michigan.
10: Oh, I'm sorry. I thought they were running the same candidate
6: both
10: places.
6: It's been a long week for you, Adam.
10: It's been a long week. It was 9 days in 113-degree weather. 9 days in the sun. It was terrible. I'm a ginger, not built for it. So this guy, I mean... I'm sorry. I've not kept up with that race in Michigan. But Michigan is... It's like Minnesota. It's like a lot of these states are just kind of lost causes at this point. And, you know, I think about the Bible. We talk about Sodom and Gomorrah, and sometimes maybe we just leave them to their devices. And if this is what they're voting for, let them have it. Let them have it. We should focus on what we can fix and focus on saving states we can.
6: So I love that you just fully admit, like, I actually haven't kept up with this race. I would like to inform you of it, right? I want to inform you of what kind of a candidate this is. Davey just alluded to it earlier. He has like ties to terrorism. And on top of that, I want to give you guys this find. Abdul El Said's secret bookshelf features works from World Trade Center bombing, unindicted co-conspirator, and radical Islamic scholars. So he was doing this interview in a documentary, and in the interview, you had view of his bookshelf, and these were Islamic scholars who were banned from several nations who support child marriage and said white beating is permissible to reestablish authority. So we have a show us the picture, Stephen, the close up. Yeah, there it is. So this picture was captured on a 2018 documentary. The living room bookshelf came into frame as El Sayed showed off his wedding pictures during a scene. And so he asked the filmmakers, don't get these things in the shot. Now we know why. Included on the shelf is Dream Interpretation According to the Quran by Dr. Abu Amina Bilal Phillips. Phillips seems out of place there. A Jamaican-born Islamic scholar named by the United States as an unindicted co-conspirator of the 1993 World Trade Center bombing. And he's got the book. He's like, he's my hero. I got to keep this book on my bookshelf. The terror ties obviously run deep in this family. As Davey was mentioning, his mom worked for a global terrorist group accused of funding bin Laden, Hamas, and the Taliban. It just seems like a bad idea. I don't know. Do I have high standards? I just feel like we probably shouldn't be voting for people who have very obvious ties to terror groups in this country. And those terror groups who I know everyone wants to say like, oh, but they just hate Israel. No, actually, they chant death to America in the streets. So if you think that they're going to stop at Israel, you are dead wrong. And I do like that pun actually is intended. So, Adam, that is who is running in Michigan for Senate.
10: Wow.
6: And getting a lot of support, sadly.
10: Those spines are cracked too. If you look at that picture, those books have been well thumbed through. Those books have been read. No, they've been read several times. So, I mean, this is not just something he's putting up there as props. Like, oh, please don't do this. I'm not going to dog whistle. Those books have been read. Those books have been studied. And that is actually deeply concerning.
6: Yeah. Yeah.
10: These are not secondhand library books with tags and ties.
6: Oh, yeah, Davey, I'll give you a chance to chime in here.
7: Well, I was just kind of thinking as we were talking about this that, you know, Syed and Tallarico trying to court the black voters. I mean, really, we have a guy on the panel right now that's closer to black than anyone, and that's Adam Johnson. He is a redhead. He's a ginger. We have firmly established that he is actually black, and he's allowed to say it. So, since we know we're allowed to curse on this show, Adam, go ahead and say it. Go ahead and say what we all want you to say. I'm just
10: ginger.
7: Just ginger, yeah. But I mean, here's the thing about Michigan politics. I mean, this has been a problem for a long time. What we're seeing happening in Dearborn all over again is just history repeats itself in this area of the country. I mean, we see a lot of the same issues out in Minneapolis as we're seeing in Dearborn, the Sterling Heights area. This part of Michigan is controlled by the Muslim community. I mean, whether you think that's good, right, wrong, or indifferent, it's still concerning that someone like this has a real shot that has ties mm-hmm. that are this close to terror. That's crazy.
6: Yeah. Yeah. I would also say it kind of exposes a major flaw in our naturalization process because we're naturalizing the wrong people. We're naturalizing the wrong immigrants. If they're coming here, they're establishing themselves in Michigan and Minnesota and all of these other places, and then they're voting for candidates who are tied to terror. I think that we're overlooking something in the process and allowing people who support terror to just be naturalized citizens and then vote. Like, that just seems like a bad idea. Anyway, all right, you've got to take another quick break, and then we'll be back with more guys.
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15: Hatred of the United States Constitution. And what the program does is it gives us a roadmap to revolution, and it gives us the obstacle that we finally will have to get over to have a revolution, which is the United States Constitution, the basis of the United States government.
6: You see the characters on the screen. Stephen, can you get me a still of all of those people? They look exactly like you would expect them to. Like, you see all of these characters on the screen. There's like this gender neutral looking fatso with the same glasses that they all wear. Actually, that could occur. That could be for two of those people. You've got like the 20-year-old balding guy. You've got the chick with the SSRI eyes. Like, these are all the usual suspects. And you hear this and you're like, this should be parody. Except it's not. It's just actually happening, Adam.
10: Oh, it's just nice that their mom allowed them to not film in the basement for a couple of these segments. You know, they got to get out of their living space. That's where the hot pockets are. No, these people are actually insane. But, you know, we can mock and make fun of them all they want. The latest study with a survey said that a third of them now identify as democratic socialists. So as much as we want to laugh, it's very real. And while they may have been these things for a very long time, they're openly admitting it now because they feel strong enough to do it, or they feel cornered enough to where they have to come out now and be real, reveal exactly who they are.
6: Yeah. He's right, Davey. And to give credit where credit is due, I mean, their candidates are winning largely. You've got some random outliers like Francesca Hong and all of that, but like, they have candidates that are winning in their primaries.
7: Yeah, I mean, obviously what they're saying, we hate the Constitution, is resonating with some people in America, which is deeply concerning. It's also deeply concerning that all of the men on that panel are clearly donating their testosterone to the women on the panel. So they're all just completely gender obscure. I don't know what is going on with that group of people, but that dude, every time you see a crazy mustache like that, you can guarantee something wild is about to come out of his mouth.
6: I want to play. I think we have time for one more here. This other creature is also saying that no one should be jailed for not following the law. People who steal, they're just doing it because they just really need to steal. Watch.
20: People who are stealing things like toothpaste. People who are stealing things like, you know, soap. And that means if you're stealing those things, you need them. Right. And we are choosing to protect billion-dollar companies like CVS and Walgreens over the people who are struggling to get by. So I would say that the true crime is that there is such incredible wealth disparity in this city that there are people who can be thrown in jail simply for having a biological need. And so
6: I've heard enough from this creature. Homegirl is eaten, so I don't think she's the one to talk about disparities here.
7: No, she needs to steal a shot of Ozempic, my God, or some Spanx, anything, really. Just it's just totally unwatchable. Oh, my God, they're so insufferable. It's insane to me. But yeah, obviously, they're always going to try to, you know, vilify the big corporations, which they deserve some vilification, but she shouldn't be the spokesperson. Absolutely not.
10: Well, they say you are what you eat, and she looks like a... They say you are what you eat, and she does look like a walking and talking pile of mashed potatoes. And I just look, it is the outfit's so terrible. Look, you steal something, you get in trouble. That's how this works, right? You can get a job,

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1: With a quick reminder that if you're lost, you can look and you will find me. Time after time. And if you fall, I will catch you. I'll be waiting.
2: Oh?
1: Time after time. Kind of creepy when just spoken, isn't it? It's has a little bit different feel.
2: Yeah, a little bit.
1: Welcome. And not to beat a dead horse here, but it's now day 74 of America held hostage by Mitch McConnell. I mean, can you imagine if just we, those of us who do this dumb show, just disappeared for 2.5 months?
2: Easy.
1: And never personally told you anything about what was going on? None of us personally TikTok, Instagram, tweet, YouTube, broadcast anything of any kind, not even smoke signals. And then maybe once a month or so, we'd have a surrogate come out and say, oh, they're doing great. And I had an extensive 20-minute conversation, wide-ranging. They're really dialed in. They're looking forward to coming back as soon as possible. You know, maybe twice during that period of time, we'd post some bogus AI photo of the five or six of us sitting in a park laughing together. And then you notice, when you closely inspect my hands, I've got five fingers on my right hand. Man. Jeffy's left hand is melted into his chest. Keith's signs behind him are written in literal gibberish.
2: Wow.
1: And, I mean, that's kind of unthinkable, right?
3: It is. Uh-huh.
1: This would be acceptable in no walk of life.
2: I feel like we should have posted that exact picture on Monday.
1: We should have.
2: And it should have said,
1: been funny.
2: I just had a 20-minute conversation with Pat. He'll be in on Tuesday.
1: It would have been so great. Yes. Why didn't we think of that then? You know, we'd lose our audience. We'd be fired. And all we are a bunch of goofballs on radio, TV, and podcast. This guy is a 30-year high-ranking United States senator.
3: We just don't know.
1: I can't
3: we just
1: take
3: don't
1: it.
3: Know.
1: It's unbelievable the stuff we put up with.
3: Well, he's,
1: and nobody's even outraged except us.
3: People of his age. They don't like to talk about it. Which is absolutely false, by the way.
1: Right. I just talked about it for 15 minutes yesterday. Also, speaking of people of age and health issues, Dolly Parton died yesterday. 80 years old.
3: Really sad.
1: Really sad. I think everybody pretty really much sad. Loves Dolly
3: piece
1: Parton.
3: Piece of America.
1: Right?
3: She's a piece of America.
2: Yeah, the world's a darker place knowing that she's gone.
1: Here's a few of her quotes. I'm not political. And I refuse to get caught up in political things. She said that in a 2020 interview. It's not entirely true, as we've seen over the years.
3: Go easy. Okay,
1: go easy.
3: It's Dolly Parton.
1: I know.
3: We love her.
1: I don't like to get involved in politics because, first of all, I have as many Republican fans as I do Democrats. I don't want to offend anybody. I have a right to myself. Like God gave us free will, America gave us free speech. But you've got to be responsible for anything you say and do. Yep. I mean, those are all really good.
3: Yes, they
1: really
3: are.
1: Good, really smart, well thought out comments.
3: We knew she wasn't well.
1: Yeah.
3: You know, she'd been canceling shows, and we played, you know, her sister not long ago asked everybody to pray for her.
1: Mm-hmm.
3: And then she cut a video that said, I'm fine. I'm fine. I'm going through some stuff. I got some stuff going on, and I got some kidney stones, and I've got some digestive issues, but I'm fine.
1: Well. Yeah.
3: Well.
1: Apparently not as fine as you would have liked.
3: Not as fine as she thought, yeah. I mean, she literally came from dirt. I mean, she's one of the...
1: She was dirt poor, wasn't
3: yeah.
1: she?
3: Yeah. I mean, the dirt floors, I mean, the whole thing.
1: Yeah.
3: I mean, American dream.
1: For sure.
3: American dream. And she kept her family afloat. I mean, they rode on her coattails forever.
1: Yeah. Yep. She did a lot, too. Not just country music. Some of the most popular songs of all time, like Whitney Houston's I Will Always Love You. She wrote that.
3: She's got a reading campaign, books for kids and stuff
1: Dollywood,
3: that's going to go on forever.
1: She's got movies.
3: Well,
1: she acted. I mean, there's so much.
3: And you'd think maybe Dollywood might shut down, you know, because of Dolly Parton. But they issued a statement saying, no, in her spirit, we're going to open.
1: Really?
3: Today, yeah.
1: Uh-huh.
3: We always reminding everyone with her signature sparkle, the show must go on. So together we honor her by carrying forward her message of love, perseverance, and hope. So Dollywood will
1: open today.
3: Will be open. Yeah.
1: All right. So you don't have to turn around and start heading back.
3: You do not.
1: If you're on your way there right now, you can still continue forward.
3: That's correct.
1: Wow.
3: I mean, it was her cousin, right, that did the Instagram post that announced her
2: death? Nephew, right?
1: Her nephew announced.
3: Nephew, yeah.
1: Here's that announcement.
3: Security.
1: Yeah.
2: Yeah, this is just the last 10 seconds.
4: Rest in peace, Aunt Dolly, Aunt Granny, Gigi. May God bless Dolly Parton, and may God bless you all. She will always love you.
3: Yeah, that whole thing, the whole thing was really, really, really good. And he said that when Dolly asked him to be the one to do it, he didn't think it would be as hard as it was.
1: Oh, really?
3: Yeah.
1: You know, she's interesting, too, because she might have looked better at 80 than she did at 30.
2: Wow.
1: She was, not that she was bad looking at 30. She wasn't. But, I mean, she did a really good job maintaining herself.
3: She did.
1: And she didn't make any bones about the fact that she took every single tool available to look the way she did when she was 80.
3: And it worked.
1: And it worked.
3: Yeah.
1: Yeah. She looked great, I thought. I mean, not exactly like she did when she was 30, but...
3: Who said it is better to look good than to feel good, right? So
1: that's right. Yeah. Really sad, though. You might remember, when was the Dolly Parton Top 10? That must have been 15, 20, 25, 30 years ago.
2: Yeah, you'll see.
1: It's been a while.
3: I thought it was last year on David Letterman's show, right?
2: Yeah, I think it's the late 80s, early 90s. I really don't know.
3: Yeah. Okay. I mean, it was a long time ago.
2: Just a fun moment.
5: Top 10 Dolly Parton pet peeves. Yes, sir. And now, to assist us in the presentation of tonight's top 10 list, please welcome live from Dollywood, Dolly Parton, her own self. Dolly, there you go.
6: How are you doing?
3: Camera shot perfect.
5: Okay, the category tonight, top 10 Dolly Parton pet peeves. Dolly, are you all set? Here we go.
6: I'm ready.
5: Okay, number 10.
6: Accountants who don't understand how much it costs to make me look this cheap.
5: Yes. At number 9.
6: Trying to play guitar in these 5-inch fingernails.
2: Yeah.
5: They're great. Number 8.
6: When the county declares my hair a fire hazard.
5: Number 7.
6: Confused Dalai Lama constantly asking for theme park royalties.
5: Number 6.
6: You can't get a wig repaired because Letterman's got some kind of a hairpiece crisis.
3: Oh, think about it.
5: Number 5.
6: A rhinestone rash.
5: Yeah, okay. Number 4.
6: Okay.
5: Go
6: whenever
5: ahead.
6: You ready?
5: Let's just go home, Dolly. Number 4.
6: Okay, when he visits Dollywood gift shops, Garth Brooks always shops at the stuff under that big hat of his. Yeah, let's do go home.
2: Yeah, let's do go home.
6: Okay.
3: Garth Brooks, so cool.
6: Just 3
5: Dolly
6: more.
5: Been smoking her own self. Number 3.
6: Okay, smart-ass MCs who introduced me by saying, and now here they are, Dolly Parton.
5: Number 2.
6: When the Super Bowl is over, winner never says, hey, I'm going to Dollywood.
5: That's right.
3: Now, you can pay for that.
5: Number 1, Dolly Parton pet peeve.
6: Nobody notices I've got a great ass, too.
2: That's so good, man. Oh, what a great American.
1: Wow. And a good sport.
2: Yeah.
3: Yes.
2: Yeah.
3: Yes, absolutely.
1: A lot of people that wouldn't do that, you know, because they take themselves just too seriously. She obviously didn't. Plus, she was in a really successful marriage for, what, 60 years they were married?
3: Yeah, hubby before just he died less than a year ago.
1: Yeah, sad.
3: Really sad.
1: And, happens a lot. Though
3: it does,
1: once
3: it
1: the spouse goes, it's not long for the other one. If you've been together a really long time,
3: yeah. Anyway, rest in peace. And Donald Trump, has said we need to have the flags half mast.
1: Oh,
3: for a week.
1: Mm-hmm. For a week. Nice.
3: Somebody at this building better hop sing. I want to see our flag at half mast today.
1: It's flag full.
3: Yeah.
2: Why don't you get out there and...
3: And I drove by the Irvine Police Department on the way in. That flag was not at half-mast either.
1: Oh, wow.
3: So,
1: wow. Got to get those taken care of.
3: Half-staff.
1: Glad you're on the job.
3: Yeah, I got it.
1: Yeah.
2: Jeffy is...
3: Not half-staff. It's not half-mast. It's half-staff. I got it.
2: Jeffy's going to be inspecting flags statewide, I think, for the next week.
3: It's Dolly Parton.
2: That's right.
3: Come on, man.
2: That's right.
1: Come on, man. Come on, man.
3: Come on, man. It's Dolly Parton.
1: It's everything you need to say.
3: Thank you.
1: Dolly Parton. Come on, man. Let me tell you about Home Title Lock. 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
0: Pat Gray is Unleashed.
1: I was hearing yesterday that Iran struck two ships and left them on fire. Is that true? Did that actually happen, or was somebody just making crap up?
3: That's what was like reported, I thought.
1: It was reported.
3: They reported that everybody was fine.
1: Okay, but
3: no one was harmed.
1: But they did hit two ships.
3: That's what I heard. I heard it reported that way.
1: Man, this is getting old. It's been old.
2: And it was in the U.S. protected route.
1: Jeez.
2: The oil tanker attacked as it tried to sneak through. I hadn't heard this until you just mentioned this. So you're saying that Iran attacked it?
1: Yeah, or Iranian proxies.
2: Oil tanker attacked as it tried to sneak through.
1: Yeah, I don't know if it was the Houthis,
2: the
1: Iranians themselves, but yeah.
2: Interesting.
1: So that continues. Still have that going for us. But, I mean, the pressure is really starting to get to them. Iranian's president and, I don't know, one of their parliamentary ministers are both saying, hey, look, the only way out of this is the U.S. plan.
2: Oh, yeah. And I heard that they were just pointing out, admitting that their people are suffering. And
1: they did.
2: Yeah,
1: okay, they did.
2: So same thing we're referring to.
1: Yeah.
2: Yeah, that's interesting, huh?
1: Mm-hmm.
3: And I heard a report where, and, you know, it could be just us trying to feed the media there, but they were wound up because no one has seen the gay Ayatollah.
1: Right.
3: They're all wound up like, why, where is he?
1: Again, is he dead?
3: Right.
1: That's what, because... the thing that sparked this latest round of questions about him is that they had a big wake for his dad, you know, who's dead.
3: Oh, right.
1: The supreme leader.
3: And he didn't show.
1: And everybody was there. Yeah. All leaders in Iran, all the family members, the other brothers, you know, the other sons of Ali Khamenei, and Mojtaba wasn't there again.
3: Right.
1: So is he even alive? I don't know.
3: I don't think, and we've heard, I mean, he's posted a couple of things, kind of like, I don't know, Senator Mitch McConnell, where it's not really believable that he's still alive.
1: Right.
3: Right? The one guy said he talked to him in the dark car.
1: Yes.
3: I couldn't see him. Okay.
1: You're sitting next to somebody in a car.
3: Okay. I mean, they have to, I'm guessing.
1: And it's that dark. That you can't see the person next to you.
3: I'm guessing it's a big car.
2: Big car.
1: Yeah, it's weird. And it's weird that the Iranian president and the minister both were talking about how the people are suffering, because I would think they'd turn up dead today. And maybe they have. I don't know.
2: And they were saying that this war has to end.
1: Yes.
2: Yeah. Okay.
1: Yeah. They were saying the only way out of this, the best path out is the U.S. memo. Oh, huh. Well, make it happen.
3: No doubt.
1: Make it happen. I mean, I think we'd like to reach an agreement here. We haven't even hit him because even after this the ship attacks yesterday. So I don't know. I think we'd like it to end. I know I would. And I think the American people would. So it'd be nice if Iran would get on that page and we could stop this. Everybody get back to their own, you know, their own thing, which is so exciting this time of year for Iranians.
2: Wait, hold on. I was going to say, Iran doing its own thing is how we got here to begin with.
1: Okay. Except for that.
3: No, except for that.
1: Yeah, except for that
2: stuff.
1: Yeah. Okay. Yeah. Your new own thing.
2: Yeah. What was the tweet that the president had yesterday about the Strait of Hormuz? The Space Force.
1: Let me just see.
2: Yeah, Space Force is...
1: just been informed by the United States Navy that all mines have been removed and or detonated from within the international waters of the Strait of Hormuz.
3: Good.
1: And let's see, there's more. Iran has been notified that any ship or boat placing new mines will be immediately and systematically destroyed. Through Space Force, we're watching every square inch of the strait, as we are also with Pickaxe Mountain and the already destroyed three other nuclear sites. There is a zero tolerance policy on mine placement in full force and effect. Thank you for your attention to this matter. President
2: Space
1: Donald
2: Force,
1: J. Trump.
2: Part of this. Okay.
1: Yeah, it's interesting. Mm-hmm. Kind of fun. He's also giving serious consideration to changing the name. This is fun.
2: Okay.
1: To changing the name of Lake Ontario.
3: Okay, that's not going to happen.
1: Lake America.
3: That's not going to happen.
2: Yeah, that'd mess up homes.
3: That's correct. H-O-M-E-S. It's not going to happen. We just don't mess with Michigan.
2: Sorry,
3: Mr. President. I'm kind of giving you the golf.
1: Mm-hmm.
3: I'm kind of giving you the golf, but no. I mean, when you look at Michigan here,
2: okay.
3: You know, Lake Ontario's over here, and that's part of Holmes. You're right.
2: H-O-M-E-S. That's how you remember the name.
3: That's how you learn. What is it now? Hames?
2: Hames?
3: That's whatever. No, it's not going to happen. So, Mr. President, keep up the good work.
1: Mm-hmm.
2: Yeah.
3: It's still Lake
2: Ontario. So that's his response to Premier Ford of Ontario. It is funny. And as long as we're mentioning Ontario and Canada, we don't need to play this stupid press conference where Canada is going to jack up the tariffs and stuff. But you do have to see the first 30 seconds that they spend, clip 7, just doing their land acknowledgement before the press conference.
3: Oh, yeah, they are.
7: Before we begin, I would like to acknowledge that we are gathered today on the traditional and unceded territory of the Algonquin Anishinaabe people. We recognize and honor the enduring presence, cultures, and contributions of the indigenous peoples. And we are grateful to be able to gather on this territory today.
2: Yeah. Okay. We're good now with the French stuff.
1: Okay, great.
2: So there you go. Unceded land. They admit to causing injury. Just give it back. Stop giving this guilt trip crap. Just give it back if you feel that badly about it.
1: Right.
2: Ridiculous.
1: Why isn't every nation on Earth doing that exact same thing?
8: Mm-hmm. I'm sorry. We here in the Soviet Union are just standing on stolen ground. We want to thank the indigenous peoples of this region that we murdered and slaughtered many years ago for turning it over to us. We're going to continue to use it. We just want to mention we stole it.
2: Right, and the Canadians there, those Indian tribes that you stole the land from and that you are harming, are they going to also come up in turn and apologize for the tribes that they slaughtered to get that land before you took it from them? I mean, how far back you want to go?
1: Exactly. So. It's so ridiculous. All right, if you're looking for screen time for your whole family that they can actually agree on, as a new school year begins, WorldWatch is a great way to help your teens stay informed without being overwhelmed. 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
0: This is Pat Gray Unleashed.
1: All right. So speaking of Iran, China has said that they're not going to honor the sanctions against them.
2: Yeah, they've dismissed
1: thought
2: the
1: we were
2: US.
1: Better friends with Xi than that.
2: Hmm. They said they will not submit to economic warfare.
1: Wow.
2: So this could get so interesting.
3: Wait, what does that mean?
2: I don't know, man.
1: That means they're going to continue to do business with them.
2: Yeah, remember, Besant just said there's no gray area in this.
1: Right. You're either with us or you're against us.
2: Oh, boy. Oh, no.
1: So that's exciting.
2: Uh-huh.
1: We got that going for us. Unbelievable.
2: That's gonna be something that we need to really pay attention
3: to.
2: Well,
3: if we're running the strait, how are they going to get goods and or services from China? Are they sneaking that in underground?
2: That's what I'm saying. This is going to end up being US v. China more than US v. Iran if we're not careful.
1: Land and air. So, I don't know. It doesn't all have to be transited through the strait. But
3: we've blown up all the airports, right?
1: No.
3: No. I thought the Air Force
1: or the bridges.
2: What do we
1: or
2: make
1: the roads?
2: What do we make of the supposed CIA visit to Moscow?
1: Yeah, that was weird. They were on the
2: John Ratcliffe.
1: They were on the ground for 8 hours?
2: Is that right?
1: Yeah.
2: I knew it was a while. There was a motorcade, right into the heart of Moscow.
1: Don't know what that's about.
2: Uh-huh.
1: Interesting.
2: If it was a C-17 Globemaster that landed there, and plenty of cell phone videos taken by Muscovites that were posted, and then it's been reported that that was John Ratcliffe, the CIA director, visiting Moscow. What is that? What is that?
1: I hope it's something good.
2: When the CIA is involved, it's never good.
1: I know.
2: I'm a little concerned.
3: Oh, that's not true.
2: Okay.
3: Come on now.
2: We'll wait your term paper on that thesis.
1: The CIA is a completely benevolent organization. Everybody knows it.
3: Helping us globally.
1: That's what they're doing. And they don't operate within the confines of the United States of America. That's illegal. So don't even worry about that and the flock cameras and whatnot and so forth. Those are completely unrelated issues.
3: What?
1: Iran has also threatened to kill Barron Trump.
3: Yeah.
1: They claim he's fully monitored every day, 24/7.
3: $10 million bounty.
1: Yeah. For killing Barron Trump.
3: Yeah.
2: Oh.
1: Crazy.
3: They ran like a big 3-minute whole video package.
1: Where they fantasized about it.
3: Yeah. Showing where he was, how they were tracking him, how they knew him.
1: Jeez.
3: I mean, it's a little scary.
1: The clip was titled, Where to Kill Barron Trump. And it claimed to show the movements of Barron and, again, mentioned that he's fully monitored, showing depictions of the dorms at NYU and showing him in various other locations.
3: Now, we do know, thanks to other interviews, that he doesn't live at the dorms.
1: Okay. Well, that's good. So why were the dorms included?
3: I don't know.
1: It further stated that it uncovered Barron's accounts for Xbox, FIFA video games, and Discord, as well as those of his classmates, and they named two of them.
3: That's possible, yeah.
1: It's a little chilling.
3: Yeah.
1: In addition to the disturbing video, multiple reports indicated that the regime placed a $10 million bounty on him. The Post couldn't independently verify the alleged bounty, but the claims about his movements or about his classmates couldn't be verified either. So, who knows?
3: Right.
1: Who knows?
3: Is it just a scare tactic?
1: Yeah. And, I mean, that is clearly not. Is that supposed to be? Yeah, it is. That's part of the video, right?
3: I think so, yeah.
1: Obviously AI, because he wouldn't fit in that room. So you know that's not him.
2: That's a fair point.
3: Again, that's why he's not living at the dorms.
1: Enough. Right, yeah. They don't have high enough ceilings, so don't even worry about it. But they're still making noise.
3: Yeah. I mean, we've won, but have we?
1: Yeah, right. Not as long as they continue to attack people in the Strait. Not as long as they continue to threaten, I guess, American citizens. I guess they need further beatdowns.
3: And we need to do that.
1: Mm-hmm.
3: Very, very soon.
1: Mm-hmm.
3: That needs to happen.
1: But right now, it's not happening, and they're going up about this economically. Yeah. So we'll see if that works. I don't know. If you can't get China to participate, is it going to work? I guess it depends on how much China and
3: what they're willing to do. Yeah, what they're willing to do.
1: Yeah.
3: Because, I mean, we assume, or at least there were reports, that that's where they were getting some of their firepower from.
1: From right? China?
3: Yeah.
1: Yeah.
3: From China and Russia.
9: I love Chinese people, too, but come on.
3: Exactly.
1: Exactly. You know who else has gotten a massive pass from the world, especially lately, because he's at it again, is Volodymyr Zelensky, still refusing to hold an election. His election was supposed to be, was it 22, 23, 24? I don't know, in there somewhere, and people are still calling for it. Hey, well, how about the election that was supposed to happen years and years ago? Yeah, here's what he said lately. I believe that in a war like this, elections as such are a huge risk. Elections right now are a tsunami for the country that will split Ukraine.
3: Duh.
2: This guy.
1: So I guess this is what democracy looks like?
2: That's what it looks like.
3: Didn't he just fire a guy that was saying we should have an election?
1: Oh, I'm sure,
3: I think he had one of his generals something was saying.
1: Ukraine's former defense minister.
3: Yeah.
1: Mikhailo Fedorov was fired last month, and he posted a video where he called for the country to be given a chance to go to the polls.
3: Yeah. Hmm. Nope, have a nice day.
2: I mean, even FDR went to
1: had
2: an election during a war.
1: Pretty serious war. Yeah.
2: Okay,
1: so
2: who's Ukraine's biggest rival on the world stage, would you say? Would that be Russia?
1: I would say that.
3: Sure.
1: Yeah.
2: And what is the CIA known for? Toppling governments?
1: Mm-hmm.
2: And where were they just now? Russia?
1: Mm-hmm.
2: And who's overdue for an election right now? Ukraine?
1: Mm.
2: I'm just spitballing here.
1: Mm-hmm.
2: Hmm.
3: Yeah. Hmm. Ukraine's doing quite a bit of damage to Russia these days.
1: Yeah, they are. Yeah. You would think they'd be a little more open to stopping this thing because it's touched every single family in Russia.
2: And that might be part of the deal.
1: Maybe.
2: On the CIA's very public visit. To maybe put pressure on Zelensky. Look, let's wrap this thing up and, hey, mm-hmm. Moscow.
1: And by the way,
2: we'll take care of the government once just
1: hold an election as mm-hmm. well. Hold a stinking election. But they won't. So how excited are you now to fly your Ukrainian flag?
2: Post
1: it on your Facebook page. We're all Ukrainians, right?
2: The same people that put a picture of a vaccine syringe in their profile.
1: Oh, my gosh. Good times. Good times. Here's what Fedorov said about posting what he posted. If I cannot share my ideas and be open about them with my own society, then what are we fighting for? It's a really good point, but I wouldn't be surprised if he fell out a window pretty soon.
3: I
1: know that's normally a Russian thing, but I think it applies in Ukraine as well. They learned a lot under the occupation of the Soviets. So, anyway, we'll see what happens with that, but their election is way overdue, and nobody's talking about it. Nobody has even brought up the fact that Zelensky just powered through a presidential election there that was supposed to happen.
2: Yeah, but they're fighting for freedom, I hear, over in Ukraine.
1: Exactly.
2: Right.
1: Democracy
2: and the such.
1: Exactly. Yeah. And they're huge into democracy. It's what they live for over there. Mm-hmm. So we got that going for us. 888-933-93. Pat Unleashed on Twitter. We'll do the actual official Chewing the Fat episode, which is really exciting because it means something completely different than every other day of the week. That's next.
10: Ukraine is a country in Europe. This is Pat Gray Unleashed.
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1: Got some tweets here. Dirty Mule tweets. If Jeffy was in an AI picture, he'd have four tails instead of two, as he currently has now.
2: Oh, yeah.
1: I've grown a third tail. Bunter Hayden, crack connoisseur, tweets, I'm guessing every country is going to defy the U.S. until the midterms and then deal with the Democrat Party Congress. I don't know about every country, but some will.
3: I mean,
1: some probably will.
3: It's kind of what they're saying Canada's doing, right, is trying to string us along until then.
1: Yeah. Well, that's what some of the Iranians are doing, too, because they say that they can last for 2 years. Well, what does that bring about? Kind of the end of the Trump administration? That's what they're hoping for, too, is a Democrat in office.
3: Right.
1: And then they can continue to get away with what they've gotten away with for the last 47 years.
3: Right.
1: Home renovations, I trust.com. Just rubbing it in.
3: Canada, are you done?
1: No, we're not.
2: Oh.
1: No, we're not.
3: Wow.
2: Well, they submitted in the plumbing yesterday.
3: Wow, I mean, I know you would.
1: You're going to be done before we are.
2: I'm getting nervous about that
1: I'm
2: for
1: pretty
2: you, bro.
1: Sure. I'm pretty sure you're going to be done before we are. Because we have one fairly large project. We're going to redo the front door. And that's going to be... And
3: is that
1: probably
3: new?
1: Was that
3: added on to the?
1: It's been added. Yeah.
3: Okay.
1: It's been added. So some of this is our fault.
3: Okay.
1: Like, remember when she chose the wrong?
3: Oh, right.
1: The wrong
3: right.
1: color wrong for the
3: color,
1: house,
3: right?
1: And went against ChatGPT. ChatGPT or whatever.
2: How dare you defy
1: your
2: AI?
1: And it was pissed and yelled at her for it.
2: I mean, that
1: was
2: right. That
1: was right. It can't.
3: She better have apologized to ChatGPT. I'll tell you that.
1: But from HomeRenovationsITrust.com, Canada gets all bent out of shape when we talk about annexing them and making them a state, but maybe it'd be more agreeable to them if we promised to honor them with land acknowledgments.
2: Awesome.
1: We just want to acknowledge the peoples of Canada who used to live here. We took it from them, but thanks. It was great.
3: Right. Appreciate it.
1: All right. So, I'm sorry. Who has done our theme for the day?
2: Frank Herbert.
1: Frank Herbert.
2: He sent in a song to open Chewing with.
1: Okay.
2: So we'll get Fury and Energy
3: brand
2: the day
3: new.
2: Off.
1: Yeah. All right.
2: See what we got.
1: And here it is.

0: Frank. Good stuff.
1: Yeah, that's awesome. Mm-hmm. Appreciate it very much. I'd like to start with, we told you a little while ago about the Oreo KFC matchup in China with the Oreo repilling the filling with the taste of KFC's original recipe. And so that, I mean, that's just a yum. But now we have and this is in China, maybe in Iran too, the KFC Oreo chicken sandwich, which looks delicious. I hope we have the picture because I sent it in, but I sent it in late, so I might not be there.
2: Oh, you're getting nervous, aren't you?
1: I am.
3: All right. I just see you on the screen so far.
1: Yeah, I know. That's why I'm getting nervous. So it's a
3: good,
1: fried
3: though.
1: Chicken patty with lettuce, topped with brown mashed potatoes, dusted with cookie crumbles, and placed between, there it is, two Oreo cookie-flavored buns.
3: Okay.
1: Oh, man. Doesn't that look good?
3: No. Seriously, I don't want that.
1: I don't know that
3: I don't want that.
1: Yeah, leave it in China. Yeah, let them have it. It's all good. I'm all good with that. The San Francisco 49ers owner, Jed York, whose family is worth $8.5 billion. He's only worth about half a billion or so right now. Probably going to be less than that after the fallout of his arrest on Sunday, where he was trying to pay $140 for sex. And this story says in an Ohio trailer park. That's not exactly true. That's his mugshot. The people that live at the trailer park are really unhappy too. Hey, wait a minute. He was arrested, and the police did say, hey, that's where we arrested him, because that's where he pulled over, not because the park was part of some sting operation. And the people were like, hey, this is not a hub for prostitution. This unfairly stigmatized our trailer park.
2: I got news for you.
3: Your trailer park's already been stigmatized.
1: Whoa. Sorry. It looked nice. The pictures of it look nice.
2: Awesome.
1: Anyway,
3: I'm sure it is. What?
1: I'm just tired of you looking down on people living
3: not.
1: In trailer parks.
3: I am not. Got myself a nice double wide myself.
1: Yeah, okay.
3: So,
1: yeah. No one believes that.
3: Totally into
1: York
3: it.
1: Was named CEO of the franchise in 2008, and he's which is owned by the family since 1977. Right? Mm-hmm. I mean, DeBartolo bought it back then. He was, by the early 80s, he was Mr. Mall. Mm-hmm. I mean, he owned everything. So he was raised in Youngstown, Ohio. That's where the DeBartolos were from, and you know, started their mall conglomerate corporation. East Palestine is where he's arrested, about 30 minutes south. He responded to an advertisement on Sunday from a known prostitution website in Columbiana County.
2: One of your sites, right?
1: Ohio, and arranged to have sexual activity with a female in exchange for $140. He didn't even get it. He was arrested by the Human Trafficking Task Force.
2: Hold on. Did he pay?
1: Yeah.
2: What?
1: Yeah.
2: And all he got was an arrest? Yeah,
1: thank you.
3: Did he get a refund?
1: I don't know. No, he had to pay a fine because the Human Trafficking Task Force.
2: So hang on a second.
1: Not sure how that's helped any human trafficking at
2: Honest
1: all
2: question.
1: There.
2: Who did he pay if he never encountered this?
3: He paid online.
1: Yeah. The documents show he was booked into the county jail, two separate charges, one count of engaging in prostitution, one count of processing criminal tools. I really struggled with the criminal tool.
3: You know what the criminal tool is?
1: Yes, I do.
3: His phone.
1: Yeah, because he used
3: his phone.
1: Because he used it to book the prostitute.
3: That's unreal.
1: That's unbelievable.
3: Come on.
2: Unacceptable.
1: But he was sentenced to one day in jail, though he was given credit for time served. They worked out a deal for him for it to be knocked down. So he actually was... pled guilty to a lesser charge, and then no contest to the criminal tool, and then he had to pay like a $1,150 fine, and he had to take some online course, which his attorney said he took it. So we'll see what happens. The 49ers said in a statement, as a legal matter, as this is a legal matter, which has been resolved, we will not be providing any further comment at this time.
2: Oh, hold on. I have a question. You know, when you do these deferred things, whatever, you do a thing online, if you get pulled over for speeding, I know Pat's probably taken these every couple of weeks.
3: Mm-hmm.
2: I know I've taken them so you can get out of the fine. What kind of course are we taking to not diddle prostitutes? What is this?
1: Yeah, it didn't say. Well, I mean, he pled no contest because really he pled no contest to, you know, disorderly conduct and no contest to the possessing criminal tools. So there was no prostitution charge.
2: Hmm.
1: You know, he was arrested for that, but there was no charge of that. I mean, that's what he was originally charged with. That's not what he, you know, he pled down to get away from that. So, you know, technically, nothing happened.
3: Mm-hmm.
1: So the 49ers, you know, they've moved on. Let's move on. Now, the NFL has said that it's aware of the matter, which will be reviewed under the personal conduct policy.
3: Mm.
1: Now, we'll see what the punishment is. The owners meet today in Atlanta. Huh. Wonder what they'll be talking about.
3: Hmm.
1: I'm sure it's going to be a hot topic.
3: Mm-hmm.
1: The insiders believe that the league is going to negotiate a punishment that's going to result in an announcement of discipline and no appeal and just, you know, move on with it. We'll see. I'm sure, but for sure we've helped with human trafficking, right?
3: Yeah. Yeah. It's fixed. Now
1: it's fixed. Oh, okay.
3: Yeah.
1: So, all right.
3: Yeah. Well, he was the last remaining little issue that we had in human trafficking,
2: finally nabbed him.
1: Oh wow!
2: Finally got him.
1: Okay.
3: Yeah.
1: All right. I wonder if he'll be at the opening day game in Melbourne, Australia, with the family. I'm guessing.
3: Wow. No. Probably not.
2: Hold on a second. No. I'm Googling, is prostitution legal in Australia? And the survey says
1: probably not.
2: Oh yeah, it's absolutely legal.
3: Oh,
2: so yeah, he'll be there, Jeffy.
1: Okay, nice.
3: All right.
1: You know, look, maybe he and the wife had, you know, the wife's been taking the care of the kids, and they've tried to. I was reading stories where the wife has tried to keep the kids away from the spotlight, and so, you know, she's home raising the kids.
3: Mm-hmm.
1: He's a busy man.
3: Mm-hmm.
1: He's a busy man.
2: He's a getting busy man. He's
3: maybe you shouldn't be speculating on this issue. You know, maybe just leave that to others. maybe might be a good idea.
1: I'm just saying it's possible that he was
3: looking for a long
1: lost
3: sister. Yeah, I know what you're saying. I'm just saying maybe you shouldn't say it. Is what I'm saying.
1: I mean, I've got a couple more ideas if you like. And just a side note, you know, just a side note though. This weekend, week zero, college football.
2: Oh yes,
1: week zero, baby.
2: Yes,
1: I know.
2: Any good games though?
1: I don't
3: probably
1: care.
3: Not.
1: I don't care.
2: I remember looking.
1: I think there's like one.
3: But it's college football season.
1: Yes,
3: we're 10 days away.
1: Yes,
3: from BYU football. Yes. A week
2: degrees.
3: From Saturday.
2: 110 degrees in the shade.
3: Amazing.
2: So get your pads on, boys. Yeah, North Carolina TCU will be in.
1: Yeah, that's a good game.
2: Dublin.
3: Okay.
1: Yeah, that'll be a great game.
3: Yeah, TCU's supposed to be pretty good this year.
1: And we talked yesterday. I mean, look, all I know is it's week zero of college football. There's games on Saturday. That makes me happy.
3: Here's what I know. Virtually everyone is calling this the most highly anticipated season of all time for BYU football.
1: We need to roll back the tape.
2: I know, man.
3: It's never been said before. It's never been said before.
1: Okay.
3: This is the... Well, I was pretty hyped up for the 1984 team. I'll tell you that. Pretty hyped up for that. I'm pretty hyped up, every year.
1: I didn't hear you preseason of the 84 season.
3: All right.
1: But I have heard many seasons since.
3: But this is a big one. And we're 14th in the preseason poll.
1: Yeah.
3: So we got a good start this time.
1: Yeah, no kidding.
3: We don't have to work our way into the poll first.
1: Right. I know.
3: You know, and everybody says, well, that doesn't matter.
1: It does. It sure does.
3: Yes, it does.
1: I witnessed that with Missouri.
3: Yeah.
1: I mean, Missouri, I witnessed that. It takes for... If you're not in it...
3: Yeah. Then you're not in it.
1: And you...
2: That'll be Nebraska's excuse.
3: They're not in it.
2: If we were just ranked, we could have showed them something.
1: It's fact, though.
3: Because
1: they don't want to knock you out.
2: Somebody actually did show me. I was mistaken. Nebraska is in the others receiving votes. Thank you very much.
1: Oh, nice. So,
3: well, good.
1: Yeah, how far down?
2: So they just, you know what? Don't worry about how far down.
3: Don't worry about it. We got one vote from Lincoln, Nebraska.
1: 42nd.
2: It's probably Matt Rule's vote.
3: Probably. But Mizzou is 25th.
1: Yeah. Yeah, so we started off
3: I mean, should be a fun season.
1: Top 25, yeah. I'm looking forward to it. We talked yesterday also about the WNBA being more of a joke than ever. One of the reasons the incident, you know, that occurred with Natasha Cloud after she scored and the Fever called a timeout and then she started directing all her emotion toward Freedom, who was sitting near the basket, and he stood up and walked toward her, and the players and the security got in between the two. What's she going to do?
3: Yeah.
1: And, you know, then he was escorted out of the building. For the horror of that T-shirt.
3: He didn't do anything.
1: I know.
3: My gosh, that's unbelievable.
1: And you know, with this T-shirt with the, you know, I'm a definition of a woman.
3: Yeah.
1: Well, he posted on social media, which I love. I just got kicked out of a WNBA game for supporting women. let that sink in, America.
3: That's really good.
1: And now he's been banned from Chicago Sky Games at Wintrust Arena because the owner said... after Freedom was escorted out of Sunday's Sky Fever game, he's demonstrated to us unequivocally that he has the potential to be a threat.
3: Oh, stop it.
1: Up. I mean, what
3: he's not
1: joke.
3: The one that started going after somebody.
1: He's not the one.
3: Wow.
1: He just isn't the one.
3: Here's the thing. And the WNBA just banned him and Royce White from the WNBA. So... former NBA players are banned from the WNBA.
2: Listen,
1: I don't think that's official, is it?
3: Yeah. Mm-hmm. Here's the thing, though.
2: I heard this morning.
3: I understand the message, obviously. It's a good message that they were trying to send.
1: Yes.
3: But if Enes Kanter and Royce White play in the WNBA next year, isn't that doing the very thing this protest is supposed to stop?
1: Yeah.
3: And it hasn't even happened yet.
1: I know you're making it.
3: You're trying to make a point.
1: Yeah.
3: But now you're making it happen with two people who would dominate the league, which is what we're trying to avoid.
1: Right.
3: So anyway, but should he be banned from their games?
1: I didn't know. I heard that was what was rumored. I did not know that was official. So, and it doesn't surprise me. But,
3: yeah. Yeah.
1: You're right. It does go against.
2: So now it's going to have to take a male basketball player that doesn't get drafted by the NBA,
3: right,
2: to declare.
3: Right.
2: Okay, I'm in the WNBA now.
3: Yeah.
1: Right. Yeah. And you're going to have to. You're going to have to dry your eyes for this one. You know, Dolly. We talked earlier about Dolly Parton passing away. Rest in peace to Dolly. The Hollies have officially stopped touring.
3: Oh no. Oh, already? it's only been
1: they've been touring since
3: 65 years.
1: 1962. They've been touring since 1962.
3: It's not quite 65. It's 62 years.
1: They stopped touring. They have to stop touring. Hicks is 80. Elliott is 84, the last two remaining of the originals. And one quit. He said health reasons, and he decided to step away from touring. And then out of respect, the last Holly said, you know what? I'm going to retire, too.
3: Oh, wow.
1: And so if you were planning on seeing the Hollies in concert, no
3: more. You missed your chance.
1: Yeah.
3: You missed your stinking chance.
1: They've been touring since, 23 albums, 60 million records worldwide. Not bad. Rock and Roll Hall of Fame.
3: Pretty good.
1: Yeah, it's not bad. I mean, it's not Dolly Parton, but it's not bad.
3: No.
1: That's your Chewing the Fat, Fat Five, Chewing the Fat with Jeff Fisher Day here on Pat Gray Unleashed.
3: There are six cookies that are leaving the Kexi menu after this week. It's not a sale or while supplies last thing, and the menu is changing for fall. And two of them I want to mention again are the coffee cake, one of our most popular of all time. And that's because there's cinnamon all through this dough.
1: That's because it's good.
3: And a buttery streusel topping that is so delicious. You know, you get that crumbly part of the coffee cake, that's the only part you want to eat. And then you just leave the rest. Well, that's what the cookie is. 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
1: that.
3: On the way. 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
2: Mr. Bonehead Apologist over here. He apologizes for every living bonehead on the planet. He's already gearing up to defend another one.
3: I
2: just brought up Casey Musgraves.
3: I
2: can tell he's just trying to...
3: Casey Musgraves just offending children. That's her concert. She could do what she wants.
2: She sure can. It's insane, but she could sure do it. It's America. You can offend whoever you want. You can support illegal immigration, I guess, if you want. But the multi-Grammy winning country singer and songwriter, Casey Musgraves, is facing calls for boycott after she asked her fans to support a legal aid organization that helped the children of deported migrants.
3: Yeah.
2: So she bought into that. And that's great.
3: First of all, for kids. Trying to help the children. Why do you have to hate the kids?
2: So predictable. We got some tweets here. Dalton Bell, NFL discipline. It's okay to beat your girlfriend, just not hire one.
3: That's not really true.
2: From HR Hugathug, prostitution is legal so long as you record the activity with intent to distribute it.
4: That is genius. What a brilliant.
2: Brilliant.
4: Tweet.
3: Thank you.
2: Brilliant.
4: That is awesome.
2: And
4: bro.
2: So true. Sarah the Band, most attention the WNBA has ever gotten. You're welcome, ladies.
3: For sure.
2: And High Plains Stranger, the WNBA is doing everything it can to drive away its own audience. They are the worst organization on the planet.
4: Ever, truly.
2: I mean, Hamas. I don't know. I don't know if Hamas is as disliked as the WNBA. At least you understand. We've known about what they do, and we've hated them for a long time. But this is an American group who we should be able to relate to somehow. Nope.
3: Houthis.
2: Play some slightly above the WNBA.
3: All right. I mean, we still have the roving bands of protesters in the DRC and Rwanda, but I think they've working out a deal now.
2: Are they?
3: I think they've stopped stopped fighting, and we're going to have a little peace.
2: I thought President Trump worked that out months ago or years ago.
3: Yes, and now I think it's official, and we're going to stop actually.
2: Good.
3: Killing right. and maiming
2: so
3: each other.
2: We can put the WNBA below them, right?
3: Yes.
2: Okay, good.
3: Yes.
2: Good.
3: They're just terrible. They're doing
2: they
3: it.
2: I don't understand
3: how terrible they are.
2: I know. And obviously it's an exaggeration for the Yankees, compare them to a terrorist organization, they're a women's basketball league. Yeah,
3: We got it. But
2: they're so dislikable.
3: They're professional National League in America, and they make themselves so, you just said it, dislikable.
2: Mm-hmm.
3: It's unbelievable.
2: Mm-hmm. Yeah.
3: I don't understand it.
2: I know. They're trying to drive every potential fan they could possibly have away. Like, if you're not already embedded with the WNBA, they do everything they can so that you won't ever become a fan.
3: Yeah, never.
2: I wouldn't ever. I mean, I wouldn't have been interested anyway, probably, but I'm less so. I mean, every move they make is wrong.
3: Yeah.
2: And even what's-her-face, who we've defended for three years now, Caitlin Clark, even she doesn't make it any better.
3: Nope,
2: she makes it difficult to like the league.
3: Sure does.
2: It's unfortunate.
3: And the only person that makes it likable, they drag down through the mud.
2: Yes. Yeah. Yes.
4: Sophie Cunningham versus the world.
2: She's great. She's been great. I hope she sticks to it.
3: Me too.
2: Buying or selling a home is exciting, but to be honest, it can also be stressful. 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
1: Yes.
2: No.
1: That great continues.
2: Yeah. Oh, yes. Yeah, it does. That's right. She was right. That for a minute, I thought she wasn't. But it turns out she is. So
4: argumentative, bro.
2: This is as perfect as it could possibly get in New York City, what's going on right now. A group of immigrant grocery store owners has filed a lawsuit against Zoran Mamdani's commie stores. Man, I love this. A coalition representing immigrant-owned grocers filed a lawsuit over Mamdani's plan to open government-run grocery stores in New York City. The coalition filed its lawsuit yesterday, day before, and had sought unsuccessfully to find a solution out of court. So the lawsuit argues that the plan violates New York's civil rights laws and the New York Constitution's Equal Protection Clause. As I'm sure it does, the Multicultural Business Coalition, which is comprised of 50 chambers of commerce representing ethnically diverse businesses, made a final attempt to avoid litigation in a letter they wrote to City Hall last week. The coalition's president, Kenneth Roldan, said the case will be based on antitrust and predatory pricing. The state cause of action will be tortious interference and possibly discriminatory practices by the administration. Now, here's the best part. The coalition represents Asians, Africans, Caribbean, Hispanic, Middle Eastern, and Jewish-owned businesses in New York City. How do you fight against them?
3: You can't. Yeah, I mean,
2: how do you say it's a bunch of rich white people, that big grocery coming in here getting pissed off about their profits being taken from them? You can't. This is as good as it gets. I don't know how you beat a group like that. How do you do it?
3: I don't think you do.
2: The only thing better would be if the LGBTQ business organization was in there as well. The only thing, get a trans organization with you, and then you're going to win.
3: You've won.
2: You're going to win. That,
3: I know.
2: Just that simple, you win.
3: Now, that's happening in New York City with the great mayor, Zamboni. But Kathy Hochul, who is great as governor of the state of New York.
2: We've always talked about how terrific she is.
4: Yeah. Thanks for getting on board.
3: She had a press conference yesterday to tell us what goes into effect.
2: Oh, okay.
5: And we will not sit idly by when ICE commits atrocities on our streets.
2: Oh, my God.
5: We will not allow local cops to be diverted as ICE agents to conduct civil immigration enforcement. To keep crime down, as we have been doing, we need local police focused on thwarting local crimes. Local police, local crimes. Not conducting civil immigration enforcement, not chasing Stephen Miller's inane deportation quotas. And that's why this year I championed a new law banning agreements between local law enforcement and ICE. Today, that law becomes enforceable. That means tonight, starting today, ICE can no longer use locally funded police to carry out the Trump administration's aggressive immigration agenda.
2: Pause it for a second.
5: Cops cannot
2: what does that
5: be
2: mean? Does that mean if they run into trouble? Pause it for a sec. Does that mean if there's problems, the police won't show up to help them? Is that what that is about?
3: I think, and she qualifies.
2: Because I don't think they use a local police.
3: Well,
2: do they?
3: They deputized a lot of them, and that's what she's saying they can't do. And she goes on to qualify some of that, of what they can and can't do here.
2: Okay.
3: Because, you know, and she also mentions the sheriff's department. I don't think they have any kind of power over the sheriff's department about that.
2: Yeah.
3: I mean, I feel like the sheriffs are, those are duly elected officials.
4: The fact that you have a sitting governor using the word like atrocities being committed by
2: despicable.
4: ICE. You are
2: despicable.
4: Asking for a violent reaction from your people.
2: Yep.
3: Yeah.
4: Oh.
2: Yep.
3: Let her finish. Maybe.
4: Or don't.
3: And or don't. That's
4: Oh boy. That's not good.
2: I don't think we need that shot.
3: That's a problem.
2: Necessarily.
3: That's a problem. Okay, so she's agonizing, but what she qualifies with the civil. So what they if you're just in the country illegally and you haven't committed any other crime, then they don't get to help you. I feel like that's what it is. I don't know exactly. So, but they do go into communities and deputize, you know, a certain group of deputies. So they know the area, they know the city, they know where these people are. I mean, it's not that terrible of an idea. So I guess you can't do that locally. I don't think that they can do that with the sheriffs.
2: And it's still local and state municipalities going to war with the federal government.
3: Yeah.
2: It's despicable.
3: And they obviously, we're not going to war. We're just not going to help you. Well, that's...
2: No. You're at war with the federal government.
3: You absolutely are. Okay, so Kathy Hochul is the governor of New York. Now, we have mayors all over the country that are on our list for great people.
2: Mm-hmm. Well, we just talked about one, right? Zoran Mamdani. Anybody?
3: I mean, I don't know how many cities
2: better
3: there are. Well, yes.
2: Really?
3: What's her face from Boston?
2: Oh, geez.
3: Michelle Wu.
2: Yeah, we talked about her before.
3: She said in an interview the other day.
2: An awesome nightmare.
4: Awesome nightmare.
3: And I didn't know this. Now, Keith, you went to Boston on some vacation, one of the many trips you've been on the last year.
4: No, relax, bro.
3: How great Boston was. But when you came back, you didn't remark on how much the Somali community built Boston.
2: Wow, that's ingrateful of you.
6: Well, talk about any achievement
4: that the city
6: of Boston has had. In safety, jobs, and economic development, in education, without talking about the Somali community.
4: Really?
2: No, this is good.
6: We are grateful for our Somali community and for our Somali American neighbors. Boston and the country are clear.
3: It might be.
6: Hate has no place.
4: It's just even real.
6: We will use every attack to actually strengthen and expand the services available, to empower and work alongside our community members who are already doing so much good in the world. And
3: this
6: setting an example
3: real.
6: For
3: I can't
6: the rest
3: be.
6: Of the country.
4: She's in a coat and a hat.
3: Never mind.
4: This is like...
2: Did you know Paul Revere was from Mogadishu?
3: I did not.
2: Yeah. Yeah.
3: Wow.
4: You never hear that part of the story.
2: Yeah, I know.
4: What is that?
2: Right?
4: That's called whitewashing American history.
3: Sure, that's exactly what it is.
2: That's right. He came from the heart of Mogadishu. Paul Revere.
4: Uh-huh.
2: Yeah. One if by land, two if by Somalia. Yeah, that's why that phrase, that's where it came from. And
3: one
2: Somalis don't get enough credit for building Boston and everything it is. Oh, this is the most excruciating, agonizing BS.
3: Unbelievable.
2: Day after day, it gets worse.
3: I mean, she's a mayor of a city in America.
2: A major city,
3: that's part of the fabric of America.
2: Right. Yep. Yep.
4: And it's about time that the Somalis got their due.
3: Exactly.
2: I mean, and I don't care. If you want to make them feel welcome, great. But don't say ridiculous things like this. Come on.
4: I'm going to look to see if there's any, like, how far back Somalia?
3: One if by land, two if by Mogadishu.
2: Somalia.
3: Hello?
2: Yeah.
4: Come on.
3: Yeah, look up some more of your whitewash.
4: I'm sure I'll get overwhelmed.
2: I see what you're trying to do. You're trying to find Glenn Beck history, aren't you? That's what you're doing over there.
3: It says that Mercury won the American journey. Okay.
4: 8,000 Somali Americans currently
2: in Boston.
4: Yeah, live in Boston. You have to add Americans, whether they're legal or not.
2: I wonder how far back.
4: That's what I'm trying to find.
2: That immigration actually goes. If it doesn't go back to Paul Revere.
3: There's no way it does.
4: So I'm not good with the math, guys. No, is the 1960s, 1970s, and 1980s, that
2: that's
4: before
2: close
4: after,
2: to the founding about of, the same time? Of Boston.
4: That, yeah, that's when a small number of Somalis arrived.
2: Wow. Yeah. Oh, my gosh.
4: Good grief.
2: And you can't even mention the evolution of Boston without talking about Somalis. You can't even mention it.
4: Yeah.
2: Okay. Thanks, hon. Bye-bye. Are you being lied to? And of course, the answer is yes. Wall Street insists the only way to have enough money to retire on is to put your life savings into a 401k or an IRA, and then you get to roll the dice with it in the Wall Street casino. But if that were true, then why do studies show the average American who follows that advice, they're going to outlive their savings by a staggering 10 years? It's time to get the truth and discover a better way to grow and protect your money. 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

0: Anybody else notice that there seem to be some false claims and lies in advertisements and clickbait stories about celebrities that are completely made up on the internet?
1: I haven't noticed that, notice Pat. That?
0: The last couple days, I've been seeing ads for a nozzle. It's miraculous. You just put it on your garden hose.
1: Oh, yeah. Yeah.
0: Doesn't even require an engine, electricity, or a battery. You just put it on the end of your hose, and it becomes a power washer.
1: Nice.
0: So, yeah. Yes. It increases the power of your hose by 15 times.
1: Ooh.
0: Yeah. So it's really powerful to take off all that mold and mildew on the outside of your siding or whatever.
1: Tired of seeing it.
0: Yep. Clean up your driveway. 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Make it look good as new. And if you order before midnight tonight, because supplies are extremely limited and there are regulations on the way to stop this powerful, inexpensive tool, because Big Power Washer wants to swallow your kids whole just for listening to this ad.
1: That I believe.
0: But if you order before midnight tonight, they'll rush it to you today for just three easy payments of $49.95.
1: $150?
0: Plus shipping and handling.
2: Hold on. Is there a chance they run out of supplies before midnight, though?
0: There is.
1: There is.
0: There's a very good chance.
1: You know what's making the rounds?
0: We can't do this forever, cameraman.
1: I keep seeing the weed whacker that's the flamethrower.
0: Uh-huh.
2: I don't know if I've seen that.
1: I want one bad.
0: But does it work?
2: I'd start a grass fire, though. I've seen them.
1: Me too. I mean, I was thinking, there's no way.
0: Especially
1: we can get
0: as
1: those
0: dry
1: here.
0: As it's been.
1: Yes, I mean everything is on fire around here.
0: Right.
1: I mean things are burning left and right all over the country. But these things look like it's directed flame.
0: And by the way, this nozzle doesn't work. Okay.
1: Wait a minute. Wait.
2: You just got done telling us
0: it can't take your home's water pressure and multiply it by a factor of 15.
1: Wait.
0: That defies
1: even if I put
0: the laws of physics.
1: Even if I put in a battery or something, it doesn't.
0: Even if nothing will will happen. In fact, I looked it up because I was so curious, and so I saw somebody do a demonstration with one of those hoses. I don't know. It's the hose hawk or something, and then a regular. Okay. Hose next to it. The regular hose next to it was more powerful.
1: Power. Yeah.
0: So
2: you're saying that I should cancel this order?
0: Yeah,
2: I'm saying to get my money back.
0: Yeah, you might want to cancel the order.
1: And I'm going to say good luck with that.
2: Yeah.
0: And another thing that's been bugging me lately are these heartwarming stories about celebrities that are complete lies. They just make crap up out of whole cloth.
1: Yeah.
0: One claims that a 12-year-old kid was playing a guitar in a guitar store somewhere, but the owner got irritated with him and told him to put it down and kicked him out of the store. Well, it just so happened Eddie Van Halen was in another part of the store, heard the kid play, and saw the whole thing go down. So he went outside, got the kid,
1: brought him back in,
0: and they sat down and played Eruption together.
1: Changed the
0: kid's entire life. So heartwarming.
2: You know that young kid as Joe Satriani.
0: Right.
1: Now you know the rest of the story.
0: Except it didn't happen. Interesting side note, though. I used to hang out at a guitar center in Dallas, just off I-635 every once in a while, and just kind of hang out and play guitar from time to time until Eddie Van Halen walked into the store, and about 9 times out of 10, he'd come over and we'd jam on Eruption.
1: Right, really?
0: Yeah, or Hang 'Em High, and we'd play together for hours
2: end.
0: Yeah, it was fun.
1: Yeah, that's awesome.
0: It was fun.
2: And you went outside and showed him your hose hawk or something. Let me show you how powerful this thing is, man.
0: It's a story I just told. And then there was, I just saw one about Elton John, who was walking... Because I know he does this a lot.
2: Okay.
0: He was walking through a poor section of town.
2: Was he really?
0: Yeah. Everybody knows he loves to go on long walks through sketchy neighborhoods.
2: He kind of stands out. And I'm sure people see him.
0: They're excited to see him.
2: Yeah.
0: And, you know, I think all huge stars do this on a regular basis. Just to mingle with the little guy. They love it. They love it. Anyway, he heard a 12-year-old boy playing some broken down piano. And
1: the window was open. They didn't have any air conditioning.
0: He was so intrigued, he actually knocked on the door to come in and start playing with the kid. And they sat down and played Don't Let the Sun Go Down on Me together. It was a beautiful, beautiful story. Elton was so moved that he bought the kid a grand piano and had it delivered to the home.
1: Yeah, that's all they have in their house now because there's not room for anything else in this small house. But a grand piano.
0: Total and complete lies. I don't know how or why that's okay or acceptable, but it's a bizarre phenomenon.
1: Well, those are good stories, though. I mean, that, I like that better than, you know, the erectile dysfunction ads that are, you know.
0: That are, oh, yeah, like Bill O'Reilly for erectile dysfunction.
1: Forever, yeah.
2: It might be your algorithm, my friend.
1: Yes. Yeah, be careful now. He's going to be an hour since we're talking about him.
0: Oh, man. I see less of those because some of the stars started suing the companies.
1: Yeah.
0: And even though they were really tough to pin down, enough of them started doing it that kind of calm down a little bit.
1: But I think the new one is there's some kind of heart juice and stomach juice.
0: Heart and stomach juice?
1: Some kind of medical juice that can only be made that will save you. And you have to watch this 15-minute video and order.
0: Yeah, I love those.
1: Oh, man.
0: Okay. I love those.
1: Okay.
0: It's a trick you can do at home. But
1: I'm not going to tell you.
0: I'm not going to tell you.
1: I learned it from an ancient Chinese recipe.
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0: For anybody older than, I don't know, 25 or 30, this will set you back a little bit. Yesterday was the 50th anniversary of the release of Boston's first album.
1: Yeah, it wasn't that long ago that we played.
0: Wow.
1: Remember we did the video of all the songs that were 50 years old this year?
0: Yeah, and More Than a Feeling was one of them.
1: Yeah.
0: Good golly, that's unbelievable.
1: Yeah.
0: It's unbelievable! I remember when Jackie and I first got together, More Than a Feeling would come on the radio, and I'd say to her, can you believe this song is 5 years old already? 5 years! And then, can you believe this song is 10 years old already? 1986. I mean, now it's 50. Time has been sped up, my friend.
1: I think it has, actually.
0: Time has been sped up.
1: I think
2: it's the only answer.
0: It's the only answer. Because none of us are old. The time just got sped up. I'm still 19 in my head. I don't know how this happened.
2: How old are your kidneys?
0: About 603.
1: You'll be fine.
0: Yeah, I'm fine.
1: It's fine.
0: Everything's fine. My kidneys and Jeffy's heart. Which will give out first?
1: Oh.
0: Is there a Kelce?
1: Oh, yes. Where's Stu and his predictable.com now?
0: Oh, yeah. Yeah. Do you see the Care? Whose leader was happy about October 7th, just donated $175,000 to El Sayed's campaign.
1: That's good.
0: Yeah. Oh, did I also mention that CAIR is an unindicted co-conspirator to terror groups? Wake up, Michigan.
2: Mm-hmm. Yeah, and yesterday talked about El Sayed's father-in-law being one of the, was it co-chair or something of CAIR Michigan?
0: Yeah.
2: Is that what it was?
0: And his mother...
1: Mom worked for them, right?
0: His mother contributed... She was in a group that contributed directly to Osama bin Laden.
1: Yeah.
0: So...
2: Yeah, what's this clip? I haven't seen this clip, Jeffy.
1: I was just going to say, maybe with some of the money that he got from CAIR, the unindicted co-conspirator that we're reminded of, maybe he can use that money for reparations, because he believes that we should pay reparations.
0: Here we go. Okay.
3: And we owe... the reparations of recognizing that this country was built on uncompensated labor of enslaved people. I believe we owe it to engage in reparations. There are so many ways in which we need to have a conversation about reparations.
0: We've had that conversation, bud. I don't know where you were.
2: And we said no.
0: We had that conversation, and the answer was no. Okay, because there were no survivors of slavery that still exist to pay anything to. And the country paid with 600,000 American lives. These psychos.
1: They were uncompensated workers built this country.
0: Mm-hmm.
1: I think a lot of them were from Somalia, but he's talking about...
0: Almost all of them were from Somalia. Yeah, it was Somalians that built this country.
1: Yeah.
0: Starship was wrong years ago when they said the city was built on rock and roll.
1: Nope.
0: It was built by Somalis.
1: It was built on the backs of Somalis.
0: Somalis built this country.
1: That song's, 80 years old now?
0: Yeah, it's actually not as old as Boston, but...
2: We built this...
0: Still.
2: Country on rice and beans. Isn't that what that chick was singing?
1: Yes.
2: Kind of.
0: Yeah. Yep.
2: Bananas and rice.
0: Mm-hmm.
2: Bananas and rice. Nanners
0: and rice.
2: Nanners and rice. That's what it was.
0: Okay. Man.
2: Good stuff. By the way, the last slave died in 1972. FYI.
0: 1972. Wow, that's late.
1: So
0: that's much later than I would have thought.
2: He's 110. Died in Pittsburgh, Pennsylvania.
1: He was an actual slave.
2: Yeah, because he was born in 62 then.
0: So right at the end of slavery.
1: Okay.
0: Wow.
2: Oh, here's another one. I'm sorry. 1975. We have one.
0: How old was that person?
2: That one doesn't say the age. Elizabeth Cash Green, but Peter Mills was 110 and died in 1972.
0: Wow.
2: So this other lady was born in 1862. Sure, she would have been 113, right?
0: Yeah. Born in 1862, it doesn't sound like she did much slavery.
1: Yeah, she did a lot of slaving.
0: No. Speaking of Somalis, though, President Trump has revived the narrative a little bit on Ilhan Omar marrying her brother. Yeah. And maybe she's going to be deported.
1: He loves kicking that
0: I
1: can.
0: Love it, too.
2: I want her scared.
0: Keep doing it. Keep doing it. There's scant few people who deserve it more than Ilhan Omar.
2: So ICE is, what, refusing to release
0: the information on
2: right,
0: it.
2: Yeah. After a FOIA request?
0: Because I think they know. They have to know, right? They have, right? To. Well, they have to know if this guy she married, whose name was Elmi, his last name was Elmi,
1: yes.
0: And he was the one who one of her friends said was her brother.
1: Tell me the CIA doesn't know that.
0: They have to know.
1: Come on now.
0: Come on. You're a worthless agency.
2: Full stop. Full stop.
0: Okay.
2: Full stop.
0: Hold on. But if you can't discern that,
1: right.
0: Come on.
2: So hold on. Are they not releasing the records because they just want this to go away? Or are they not releasing the records because there's an active investigation to get her ass out of the country?
0: Good question. I don't know. But I hope we find out the answer, and it's that they're just working on the investigation.
2: Yeah, you don't
0: want to
2: release the information, an active investigation.
0: Right. Mm. That's what I'm hoping.
1: Imagine those two could be in perp walked out.
0: Get out. Would there be any sweeter clips than that?
2: Oh, boy.
0: How many times would we play that every day?
1: Be in the show open.
0: Jeez. Well, it's a really weird story.
1: Because yes,
0: it is. She married this other guy and then divorced him and married this Elmi guy and then divorced him and married the first guy again.
1: And they were all living together.
0: And they were all living together.
1: Out, yeah.
0: And she was having children with only one of them.
2: Then she became a sitting U.S. congresswoman.
0: Yeah.
2: Truly the American dream.
1: Isn't voted in by the people that built this country, right. The Somalians.
0: Right. And she's done nothing but bitch about the country ever since.
2: Yeah.
0: Which is fascinating.
1: Right.
0: Irritating.
1: Right.
2: So did the Somalis do a better job of building Boston or Minneapolis? Do we know?
1: Well, I mean, the entire country.
2: The entire country.
0: Yeah, yeah.
2: Okay,
0: no,
1: it's not just limited to two cities.
0: It's like picking your favorite child.
2: Can we play the sheriff from Minnesota?
0: Mm-hmm.
2: Because speaking of, the Somalis built Minnesota, as we know, and there's the Minnesota State Fair happening right now, and there's gang violence that happens, I guess, at the Minnesota State Fair. So you have a local sheriff there, Bob Fletcher,
1: it's
2: from Ramsey County.
1: All these
2: and
1: states.
2: He's going to tell you about how we have this understanding, well, until the Somalis came along, we had this understanding with gangs. And so you have to see clip 5 here. This is incredible.
4: We've had gangs coming to the Minnesota State Fair for 30, 40 years. But they've always agreed the fair is neutral ground.
1: There
4: and let's
1: go.
4: All go have fun and respect the fairgrounds.
2: That's
4: we've
2: nice.
4: Had Hell's Outcast, Hell's Angels here. The Hell's Outcast used to hang by the pickle stand. I've been here
2: what?
4: For many, many years. But we've never had threats of violence like we're having from the Somali gangs. Well, we will have Karen gangs. We'll have some Hmong gangs here.
0: Mm-hmm.
4: We'll have some extremists on the right here. But none of them
1: easy.
4: Are promising chaos except for the Somali gangs. We sent 233 letters to kids that we know have had association with some of the other gang members. And really, it's a warning letter.
0: Oh.
2: Well, that'll stop it.
0: Oh, okay. Well, was it strongly worded?
2: Right. So, but
0: I hope so.
1: I'll tell you this. He's just trying to quell the violence.
0: Put the kibosh on it right there.
2: If the Somali gang start hanging out near the pickle stand.
0: Look out.
1: No, that's the Hell's Angels.
2: That's what I'm saying. You got to keep the Somali gangs away from the pickle stand.
0: It was Hell's Outcast.
1: Oh.
0: That were by the pickle stand.
2: Are you sure?
0: Yeah, I'm pretty sure.
2: Okay.
0: Pretty sure.
2: All right.
1: Whatever. Whatever. Whoever had the pickle stand can have it.
0: I'm just glad that all the gangs in the Minneapolis area understand.
2: It's neutral ground.
0: Hey, it's neutral ground. Let's go have fun at the state fair.
1: Yes.
0: That's nice.
1: Thank you. And I appreciate the sheriff doing his job and making sure that that's right.
2: The Somalis
1: come around. The families can go to the fair and have fun.
0: But the Somalis are pissed because all these gangs are here. They didn't build this city.
1: Right.
0: The Somalis did.
1: Right.
0: So who can blame them for being upset?
2: Right. They're like, this.
0: Yeah.
2: Did you build this?
0: No.
2: No, you did not.
0: No, you did not.
2: Go hang out at your pickle stand. Oh, my gosh. What are we doing?
0: All right. We've got to play this Clarence Thomas thing coming up in a second. And I also want to mention the national debt hit kind of an interesting mark recently. It's officially there now. But, you'd think by now someone would have solved the chronic back and neck pain issues that so many of us deal with. I've had disc problems for years. many, many years. It's so since I was 28, it's over 5 years now. So many of us have to just learn to live with it or bounce around from one treatment to the next. But Jeffy, how did things go with Uprightly?
1: Listen,
0: though?
1: I've had not as long as you back problems. I mean, mine's only a couple of years now.
0: Okay, all right, that's good.
1: Than you. But yeah, absolutely, I've had issues for years. And when the Uprightly came along, and it's completely different. You know, I use it. I mean, I use it at least once a day now. And the plan was originally, I think, a couple times a day.
0: You lazy bastard. What, you don't want to get better? Come on.
1: But I am getting better. My back is stronger than ever. It's my knees that I'm more concerned about now. Mm. I wish we had the knee rightly, but we have the uprightly for the back, which has worked great. And they're great hands-on people to deal with. So, I mean, they really do help you through it.
0: So how does it work, though? You just sit on it and kind of rock back and forth, don't
1: you? Yes, and you go, and the uprightly chair has the brace that goes all the way up and all the way down, and you do it, 10 times each lotch or notch, and goes up, and 10 times each and backs. And what that's doing is spreading out your discs.
0: So goo can get back in there.
1: Yes.
0: Yeah.
1: Yeah, you're regrowing the goo, because for years they thought that didn't regrow.
0: Mm-hmm.
1: And with the Uprightly and with the all the docs at Uprightly, they have proven that the goo does regrow. It's awesome.
0: Okay, so if you're tired of living with back or neck pain, do yourself a favor and at least find out what's possible by scheduling a complimentary consultation today at liveuprightly.com. 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
5: Pat Gray Unleashed is here.
0: Yeah! Okay. We've got some really long clips from Clarence Thomas, but I think it's worth noting the national debt just topped $40 trillion.
1: You need to let that go.
2: Isn't that fun?
1: I don't know why.
0: I do.
1: I don't know why you keep harping on this whole debt thing, man.
2: Isn't that fun, though?
1: Sick of
0: it's fun.
1: It.
2: It's good.
0: It's fun. Here's the thing. CNN tried to add a little context to that unimaginable number. The national debt adds nearly $7 billion per day. But it can be kind of difficult to wrap your head around $40 trillion, but if you multiply $1 billion by 40,000, you get to $40 trillion. If you multiply $1 million by $40 million, then you get to $40 trillion.
2: I'm going to take your word on that one.
1: No, wait.
0: If the United States were to pay down $1 billion of debt every day. Okay? You could pay $1 billion per day. It would take 110 years to pay this off.
1: So we're on it.
0: If you only pay $1 million a day, it would take 110,000 years to pay it off. Not a problem, right? It's not a problem. Let it go. Would you? It's only doubled since 2016.
1: That's what I'm telling you. You need to just let it go. It doesn't mean anything.
2: I think they have let it go. I think that's the problem.
1: It doesn't mean anything. It really just doesn't mean anything anymore.
2: So I broke down. Go ahead. You got more there?
0: Yeah. It's worth more than all the gold that's ever been mined on the planet.
1: So far.
0: Because that's $33 trillion. So $7 trillion more than all the gold ever on the planet. It would take more than 300 international space stations to equal $40 trillion. It is larger than the U.S. economy, but only 123% of the U.S. economy. So,
1: that's why it doesn't matter. It doesn't mean anything.
0: I like to put it into the context of time and use the smallest measurement of time. Well, unless you're using a stopwatch or the atomic clock, but if you go by seconds,
1: right,
0: how long ago would 40 trillion seconds be?
1: Like 5 years?
0: A little longer? That's on the low
1: really?
0: Side? Yeah.
1: Really?
0: 1,267,524 years are 40 trillion seconds.
1: I want to go low.
2: I didn't know you were going to do this today. But I actually looked up to see who's responsible. And you want to talk about we're all in this together. Mm-hmm. Republican president with a Democrat Congress or a split Congress is responsible for 31% of that $40 trillion. A Democrat president with a Republican Congress or a split Congress responsible for 28% of it. Republican president, Republican Congress, 21%. Democrat president and Democrat Congress actually lowest at 20% of our $40 trillion.
0: But in other words, everybody's responsible.
2: Everybody
0: Nobody
2: is
0: cares
2: absolutely
0: about it.
2: Responsible.
0: No one cares about it. And Republicans less than Democrats, really. That's unbelievable. It's catastrophic. If when the chickens come home to roost, it's going to be catastrophic.
1: But they're not going to because it doesn't
0: But they're not
1: going
0: anything.
2: To. They're not going to.
0: That's why we're making the apocalypse
2: like
0: fun
2: says,
0: here. Don't worry
2: to.
0: About
2: Jeffy
0: it.
2: Said we're on it.
0: Let
2: yeah,
0: it go.
1: It doesn't mean anything.
0: Let it go. In 110,000 years, if we just pay $1 million a day, in 110,000 years, we'll break even.
2: And Pat, one can argue that the chickens are already coming home to roost, and it's called inflation.
0: One could make that point.
6: America's chickens are coming home.
0: Yep.
6: To roost.
0: All right. Let's play the Clarence Thomas clip.
2: Ted Cruz podcast.
0: Yeah, this is good stuff.
2: Very good.
0: Let's start with Cut 8.
1: This is what his new book is about, too, right?
0: Yeah.
2: Nine.
7: Now, you went the seminary to Holy Cross and then Yale Law School. A lot of people listening, I mean, they know you were one of the greatest conservative leaders to have ever lived. But as a young man, you were not in any way, shape, or form a conservative. Tell folks what your worldview was as a 19, 20, 21-year-old.
8: Well, I think when you're 19 and you're angry, you're confused for the most part. I came from a very traditional background. In fact, as I went through that period when I quit the seminary and returned home, my grandfather invited me to leave his house immediately. And so I've basically been on my own since then. And, of course, as you're 19...
7: And that was a hard moment for
8: you. It was more than hard. And hard is an understatement.
7: Yeah.
8: And it was in that vein or in that posture that I wound up going to New England in sort of a negative posture.
7: Right.
8: And I think we have, we react to our circumstances in certain ways. And
1: for sure.
8: I was reacting to the church's sort of not doing what it should be doing. I overreacted. I reacted as a 19-year-old emotionally.
7: And you were angry at the time. You were angry at God. Yeah. You stopped going to Mass.
8: Yes.
7: I mean, there was...
8: Well, I left the church completely.
7: Yeah.
8: And I think if I had it to do over, I wouldn't. I would not have left the church.
7: Right.
8: And I think it's a matter of, and this is the point my grandfather was making at the time. He said, you're throwing the baby out with the bathwater. Mm. That it is people not living up to what is right.

0: So I think an easy way to deal with that, or a quick way, or to sort of respond when you're that age, is to find these sort of radical movements you participate in, you protest, you sort of let off steam, and you're angry, and you feel empowered by that anger. But then as time goes on, you take a step back and you start thinking about what you're doing. Probably, you know, my grandfather asked me a question, and I've said this before. I would return home, and he would be upset with me, and he would say, after all his sacrifices, this is what I've become. And he would challenge me, because I'd say the country's racist and we need to destroy it and all that sort of thing. And he said, and when you destroy it, where are you going to go? That was always the unanswerable question. Yep. What country is better than this country with all its problems?
1: Zero.
0: To which I had no answer. So I think that's planted the seed of doubt. And as I grew older and more mature and thought about things, in fact, about the time I was at Yale and had participated in enough sort of demonstrations.
2: Well, and you took part in a protest that became a riot in Harvard Square.
0: Yeah, at your alma mater. I could have saved you trouble. that was the road to Damascus moment. That's the moment where you look into the abyss and it looks back.
1: Wow. Man's a national treasure.
3: He sure
1: There's no
3: is,
1: question
3: man.
1: About it. You forget sometimes he was only, what, 50 when he became a Supreme Court justice?
4: Yeah. Then he is George H.W. Bush's legacy.
1: Oh, best. The best by far.
4: Best decision he made.
1: There was more between the two of them.
0: I'm not talking about being a libertine or anything like that. It's more libertarian.
1: Right.
0: That you believe in liberty, and that means you have to take responsibility for it. And I really didn't like people saying, you have to do this, you have to do that. We had this saying that there are only two things I have to do, stay black and die.
1: Yeah.
0: And that was a retort to people who had these sort of requirements for us, these mandates for us because of our skin color. And the thing that's really kind of interesting, it wasn't until later on that people began to say that when I came to this town, one of the greatest difficulties, if you think about it, was that there were those who thought that I should think a certain way.
1: Yeah.
0: And the difficulty has been that they said, you're confused. Well, I'm not confused. You're confused. You confuse me with someone who's been in indentured servitude or something. But at any rate, they think that here's the way you're supposed to think. Again, here's your skin color. There's this kind of deterministic view that you're supposed to think this because we say so. And I, of course, declined that invitation. And so now that means it's something that I'm a walking contradiction because I've deviated from their perception of what I should think. Explain to me how that is different. Here's what I've asked people. I said, when I was a kid, the Savannah Public Library was segregated. I said, do you think it was right that the Savannah Public Library was segregated? Oh, no, you should have been able to go in. I said, what if they allowed me in but said I couldn't go to certain floors? That would be wrong. I said, what if they said you couldn't go to certain stacks? Well, that would be wrong. What if they had certain books marked that were off limits to me? That would be wrong. Then my question is, why is it then that you have a problem with me embracing certain ideas in certain books? What's the difference? Huh. Of course, that's unanswerable. In fact, if I would prefer not to go in the building to not being able to embrace the ideas that I find that I agree with.
1: Just so great. And by the way, he was only 43 when he was appointed to the Supreme Court. Incredible.
4: Barely confirmed, man. But incredible, thank God he was.
1: Yeah, yep. All right. We've got overtime coming your way later on. And we'll be back here tomorrow morning.

0: Hey there, happy Wednesday. I'm Hillary. This is your 4 Minute Buzz, and here is some sad news to start the hour. Country music star Dolly Parton, known for classic songs like Jolene and 9 to 5, she died yesterday at the age of 80 after a brief battle with cancer. Dolly's nephew, Brian Seaver, announced the death in an Instagram video and said that, quote, "This video announcement is something Dolly asked of me years ago before I fully absorbed it as a future reality. As her head of security for more than 2 decades, a role my father Larry held before me, I've imagined the heaviness of this moment but haven't fully felt it until now." Seaver continued, saying, quote, "It's an honor that's mixed with absolute pride and great sadness. But sadness lies with us, not with Dolly. Dolly has lived in the light and is in the arms of Jesus, surely met by Carl, her parents, and countless others who've watched her and longed to meet her in the heavens." Seaver's statement continued, saying, quote, "My family and I have shared a lifetime of beautiful memories with Dolly. But so have you. She's always been on your television, your record player, your CD, on your phone playlist, becoming an extended part of your family whether you liked it or not. Our family and the team she has entrusted with her legacy will work diligently to ensure her spirit will live with us forever." The statement continued saying, quote, "Dolly was a farmer, just like her daddy. He farmed the soil, she farmed songs and happiness. Dolly called me and said she wants to rest in a beautiful bed of plush cotton because after a life of wearing heavy rhinestones, she finally deserves to be comfortable and have some rest." Seaver ended the statement saying, quote, "Rest in peace, Aunt Dolly, Aunt, Granny, Gigi. May God bless Dolly Parton and may God bless you all. She will always love you." Now, while Parton hasn't gotten into many specific details regarding her health other than that she was dealing with complications due to kidney stones, her health has been declining since her husband Carl's death last March. In a health update last Friday, Parton spoke about having to delay performing due to her health and recently canceled a Las Vegas residency amid her recovery. Now, Parton said in the update, quote, "I hate to cancel anything I'm committed to, but I just couldn't do the shows at the level I would want them to be and in the way that I know my fans would expect them to be. I definitely plan to do special performances in the future, but I won't tour anymore like I used to." President Trump said in a post on Truth Social, quote, "Very sad to report that Dolly Parton, one of the greatest country singers and far beyond ever, has just passed away. This is a true loss for millions of people. There's never been anyone like her and never will. In her honor, I am lowering the American flag throughout the United States for a 1 week period beginning tonight at 6 p.m. Rest in peace, Dolly. The world loves you." And Parton is the best-selling female country music artist of all time and has sold more than 160 million albums worldwide since her 1967 debut album, Hello, I'm Dolly. Parton has released nearly 50 studio albums in her career and has won 10 Grammys and 55 nominations. Parton's first number one country hit came in 1970 with Joshua, but it wasn't until the release of Jolene in 1973 that she became a household name. Parton was also known for her musical collaborations with stars like Julia Roberts, Loretta Lynn, and Willie Nelson. And despite her incredible career, Parton treated her success with modesty, even trying to pull herself out of the running for a Rock and Roll Hall of Fame nomination in 2022, saying that she didn't feel like she'd earned that right. Parton recently announced plans for a new museum in Nashville, which is expected to feature the largest exhibit in the world celebrating her life. And a musical honoring Dolly Parton's life has also been in the works and is set to open in December. Boy, I can't tell you how much I love Dolly, and I know we are all going to miss her. I'm Hillary. This has been your 4 Minute Buzz. And now here's Glenn with a sponsor.
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I just wrote to the president and I said, based on the audience's response, you've got to pursue this with the ranchers and free us up from these regulations so we can process our own meat. I think that would change everything. We'll talk more about that. And I want to hear from ranchers. If you were listening to this, anybody who is in farming, dairy, ranching, 888-727-BECK. More in a minute.

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5: Hey there, happy Wednesday. I'm Hillary. This is your 4 Minute Buzz, and here are more of today's top stories. The trial for the parent company of Facebook and Instagram kicked off yesterday. Meta's being sued by four states for

0: $1.4 trillion in penalties over accusations that the company intentionally designed its platforms to addict young users and mislead the public about their safety. California, Colorado, Kentucky, and New Jersey are leading a bipartisan group of 29 states alleging that the company also improperly collected and used personal data of children while they used its platforms. New Jersey Attorney General Jennifer Davenport said in an interview that, quote, "We allege in our complaint, and what we're prepared to prove at trial, is that they're deceiving consumers about Facebook and Instagram's dangers. They're putting the profits over the health of a generation of young people." The suit alleges that Meta designed and deployed features with the goal of capturing young users' attention and prolonging their time on social media, including the like button, the infinite scroll function, and algorithmic recommendations that encourage compulsive use. A spokesperson for Meta has denied wrongdoing and said that, quote, "The AGs offer no proof anyone in their states was misled, claim benign features like having an additional Instagram account somehow harmed their residents, and attempt to penalize Meta for industry-wide challenges like age verification. We stand by our record of creating strong protections for teens and look forward to make our case in court." Now, Meta has lost two court cases so far this year over similar claims. In March, a Los Angeles jury found Meta and Google guilty for a young woman's depression and anxiety after she compulsively used social media as a small child. The jury awarded her $6 million in damages. In a separate court case in New Mexico, a judge ordered Meta to pay $567 million and implement new safety measures after a jury found that the company failed to protect young users from child sexual exploitation on its platforms. Also, a federal judge has rejected Ghislaine Maxwell's miscarriage of justice claim and bid for prison release. Judge Paul A. Engelmayer said in the ruling that Jeffrey Epstein's former girlfriend, Ghislaine Maxwell's habeas petition seeking to set aside her conviction and free her from a 20-year prison sentence on the grounds that there was substantial new evidence was demonstrably meritless and that the petition falls far from the mark. The judge said that, quote, "There is no fact that Maxwell fairly puts in dispute that has any potential to disturb the outcome of her trial." Maxwell was convicted in December 2021 on sex trafficking and has been sentenced to 20 years in federal prison. The U.S. Senate unanimously passed a resolution last month declaring its opposition to any potential presidential pardon of Maxwell. And finally, a federal judge has postponed the criminal trial of a former Libyan intelligence official charged in the 1988 bombing of Pan Am Flight 103. The jury selection for the trial of the man accused in the bombing of Pan Am Flight 103, which killed 270 people, was set to begin today. But U.S. District Judge Dabney Friedrich announced that she was delaying the trial after defense attorneys said they received new evidence over the weekend from prosecutors. Prosecutors allege that Al-Aramini brought a suitcase containing a bomb to an airport in Malta and handed it off to co-conspirators for a flight to Frankfurt, Germany. The suitcase was then transferred to London, where it was loaded onto Flight 103 and exploded less than 40 minutes after it departed from London Heathrow Airport for John F. Kennedy International Airport. Citizens from 21 countries were among the victims, including 190 Americans and 43 from the United Kingdom. All 259 on board were killed, along with 11 others on the ground when the crash destroyed an entire city block in Lockerbie, Scotland. A status hearing is scheduled for September the 1st. I'm Hillary. This has been your 4-Minute Buzz. And now here's Glenn with a sponsor.
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5: Hey there, happy Wednesday. I'm Hillary. This is your 4-Minute Buzz. And here's a fun story to start your hour. A biological laboratory has come up with a creative way to raise funding for the study of yellow-bellied marmots. The Rocky Mountain Biological Laboratory, which has spent 65 years studying the marmots, decided that it needed to get creative in finding ways to raise awareness and bring in donations after traditional funding sources were cut. UCLA professor Daniel Blumstein, who is co-director of the Marmot Project at the Colorado Laboratory, made a playful reference to the TV series Margo's Got Money Troubles when he announced that the species will be getting its own OnlyFans page. Blumstein said that, quote, "Marmots have many troubles, and I figured why not launch an OnlyFans site?" Blumstein added, quote, "One of my students is like, great idea. Someone else

0: screamed out, "Only Marms!" And I'm like, oh yeah, Only Marms. It is now live, and one of its first videos featured a female marmot who rebuffed the advances of a male as he approached her burrow. Now, the page is totally free, although it does accept tips from users and ideas for other creative ways to fund research for the rodent. The Only Marms account, it already has about 1,700 fans and has reportedly earned around $6,000 in tips. The lab is also currently in the midst of its first ever Fat Marmot Week, where the public will get to vote on marmots that are getting fatter for their upcoming hibernation. Supporters have also created a meme coin cryptocurrency called Only Marms, which has already reportedly earned thousands of dollars in fees for the lab. I love marmots. They are so cute, so I love everything about this. All right, here are more of today's top stories. Senator Darlene Graham is projected to win the Republican Senate runoff in South Carolina to replace her late brother, Lindsey Graham. Graham was appointed by South Carolina Governor Henry McMaster in July to fill out the remainder of her brother's term after he died due to a tear in the inner wall of his aorta. Graham defeated Representative Ralph Norman last night to run for a full Senate term in November. Graham said in her victory speech Tuesday night that, quote, "Mr. President, Lindsey truly loved you and viewed you as one of his closest friends. I appreciate that bond and appreciate all that you've done for our country." Graham continued saying, quote, "Our victory would not have been possible without you, and we are truly grateful." Trump said that he asked Graham to run for a full term and hosted a tele-rally on Monday with her. Graham will now face off with Democratic nominee Dr. Annie Andrews. Also, SpaceX has unveiled plans to build a new $100 billion Starship launch complex in southern Louisiana. SpaceX President Gwynne Shotwell said that the 125,000-acre site on Pecan Island in southern Louisiana, which SpaceX has named Starbase Louisiana, will allow the company to expand operations and eventually launch thousands of Starship flights a year. The new self-sustaining spaceport will include its own propellant production, power generation, deep water shipping capabilities, vehicle processing facilities, and possibly an airport. Construction is expected to begin next year, and the company hopes to have its first Starship launch from the new site in 2029. And finally, a federal judge in Virginia has blocked an auction of more than 100 century-old artifacts that were salvaged from the Titanic. U.S. District Judge Rebecca Beach Smith ordered the RMS Titanic, the company with exclusive rights to the wreckage, to pause the auction after the National Oceanic and Atmospheric Administration and the French government opposed the sale. The judge rejected the argument that the artifacts were outside the court's jurisdiction and said that RMS Titanic is required to seek approval from the court before selling any of the artifacts. Smith also rejected the company's claim that the auction was needed due to the company struggling financially. I'd like to see those. I'm Hillary. This has been your 4 Minute Buzz. Now here's Glenn with a sponsor.
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6: It's the Steve Day Show, and here's what happened while we were away. Brought to you by South Carolina Take a Bow. The sister of the late Lindsey Graham, Darlene Graham Nordone, appointed to fill her brother's seat after his passing, went into her special primary runoff against Ralph Norman yesterday with the backing of President Trump and other key leadership in the state. And don't you know, the Grahams come out of the runoff still in control of one of the Palmetto State's Senate seats. More from Steve on the most on-brand South Carolina development coming up later. In other news, Dolly Parton, the queen of country music, passed away yesterday at the age of 80. During her more than 60-year career, Parton sold over 100 million records and won 11 Grammy Awards, making her one of the best-selling musical performers of all time, truly a legend. On Iran, President Trump said yesterday all mines have been removed or detonated from the Strait of Hormuz. Treasury Secretary Scott Bessent highlighted comments from members of Iran's civil government yesterday, indicating they may be growing weary of the war, including Iran.

0: Iran's parliamentary speaker, who said recently they will not be able to endure if food and other resources don't allow their economy to circulate. We'll see. CIA Director John Ratcliffe reportedly made a publicly unannounced visit to Moscow, Russia yesterday, apparently flying into Russia aboard a C-17. This morning on the Glenn Beck program, President Trump revealed few details regarding what the CIA chief was up to.
1: Rumors are saying Putin is going to test NATO resolve, all the way to speculation that is crazy. He's going to strike England, all the way to this is maybe the U.S. telling them about the Iranian sanctions, saying we're serious about them. Can you tell me why our CIA director flew in the middle of the night to meet with the Russians?
2: Well, none of the above. He's there on, you know, very sort of semi-routine. I hate to disappoint people. John Ratcliffe is a fantastic guy. He's the head of the CIA. And he is not in there for any of the things that you said. Now, something may come out, you know, out of it. We're working very hard to get that war ended.
0: Back at home, the Minnesota State Fair kicks off this week in the Twin Cities, Ramsey County, Minnesota. Sheriff Bob Fletcher was interviewed by local media and had these ominous words.
3: We've had gangs coming to the Minnesota State Fair for 30, 40 years. But they've always agreed the fair is neutral ground. And let's all go have fun and respect the fairgrounds. We've had Hell's Outcast, Hell's Angels here. The Hell's Outcast used to hang by the pickle stand. I've been here for many, many years, but we've never had threats of violence like we're having from the Somali gangs. Well, we will have Karen gangs. We'll have some Hmong gangs here. We'll have some, extremists on the right here. But none of them are promising chaos, except for the Somali gangs. We sent 233 letters to kids that we know have had association with some of the other gang members. And really, it's a warning letter.
0: The Trump administration has paused immigrant visa appointments worldwide to carry out in-depth training for consular officers to screen out foreign applicants at risk of taking advantage of U.S. public assistance. Keep pushing. And finally, what if Candace Owens were a member of the Scooby Gang? Wonder no more.
4: Now it's time to find out who you really are.
5: It's Old Man Smithers. He was the one haunting the amusement park.
6: Not so fast. There is no evidence.
7: It's Candace Owens. What do you mean there is no evidence? We tied him up and unmasked him.
6: But there is no high-definition video of him putting on that costume. I think this was a setup. We need to bring in Erica Kirk for questioning.
8: Who is Erica Kirk?
6: She's a patsy of Israel. That's probably who is behind this all.
7: Oh, no! Not Israel.
8: Israel? You mean that tiny country in the Middle East full of Jews? What would they care about an amusement park?
6: The owner of the amusement park was probably about to condemn Israel's genocide, and they wanted to put a stop to it.
9: Genocide?
4: This is just a bunch of anti-Semitic nonsense, and you're just wasting our time.
7: Wow, you really care about this, Fred. I thought you were a member of the Aryan Brotherhood.
4: Why does everyone always assume that?
5: Your theories don't make any sense, Candace. No Scooby snack for you.
6: I would never touch that goy slop. Don't worry, Old Man Smithers. I'll clear your name and get you freed.
9: But it's true. I was haunting this amusement park to shut it down so I could buy the land. And I would have gotten away with it if it weren't for these meddling...
6: Israel. Yes, Israel is always meddling in things.
0: And that's what happened? Well, we were away.
10: That's not even parroting. That's been 2 years of programming. I'm not sure, Todd, what you laughed at more. The AI Scooby-Doo parody there? Or... we sent all these Somali thugs letters.
0: We've had gangs for a generation.
10: Wow.
11: It's the former.
10: When we come back here in a moment, I'm going to answer one question. South Carolina, what you doing? Next year on the Steve Day Show. And greetings and happy Wednesday. Welcome to the Steve Day Show here live and on demand on Blaze TV, radio, and podcast. Alongside Todd Erzin and Aaron McIntyre, I am Steve Dace. And today on the show, you guys know how this goes on a Wednesday, buy, sell, or hold. 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
11: I don't think you've ever put it that way before. You usually, Daniel, the last segment, you said Daniel will be with us at the end. That has a certain ring.
10: Well, that was unintentionally meta. Yes, it was. Yes. So I hate when people in my profession take one isolated event and point and just blow it way out of proportion, as if it is a singular existential cataclysmic example of something. I mean, that happens a ton, right?
11: Yes.
10: And we have railed against that kind of low hanging fruit many times over the years, correct?
11: Yes.
10: I'm about to do the exact same thing. Just warning everybody.
11: Buckle up.
10: That's exactly what I'm about to do. But first, a word about our friends over at Miracle Made. If you're waking up sweaty or freezing in the middle of the night, maybe just overall uncomfortable, the temperature in your bedroom, you know what? Or the temperature that you sleep at, it can make or break your sleep. That's why we switched a few years ago to Miracle Made sheets. When they came on board, I tried them first. Those are the only style and type of sheets that have been on our bed since they joined the show in 2023. 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So earlier this week, which is Monday because we're only halfway through the week, on Monday, this clip that went around of Mike Pence looking just downright gleeful to be given affirmation by Dana Bash the Truth at CNN. And it was all because Mike affirmed the true infiltration of our intelligence community, military, when he was vice president. And he said, hey, we believe in decency. Okay, define that. What's decency? Who would tell us what decency is? What source would we go to understand what common decency should be, could be? And in many respects, that clip of Pence, particularly, remember he was live from Ukraine. So he's defending a foreign nation more than his own nation's interests and accepting hosannas for affirming the troons. And that clip, man, and that guy really is a career, is a disposition, the success he's had, and then what he did with that success, which is virtually nothing. Actually, nothing would have been a compliment. He left religious liberty in worse shape in Indiana than it was before he took over. And then he oversaw the coronavirus task force. That's his big accomplishment as VP. So nothing would have been an upgrade. I know I promised I wasn't going to bring it up again. I'm going to break my promise just to make a point. Like, I'm not asking YouTube and the algorithm to like promote us. Could it just stop choking us? That would just leave us alone. Pretend we were never born. Pretend we're not here. Take us off the list. We don't need you to promote us. We don't need you to pump us up. We didn't even dare ask for fear of what we'd have to say to make that happen, right? How about just leaving us alone? Could we get that? Could we just get, you know, exile? Exile preferable to death, Mr. Scarecrow. Would have been better off. State of Indiana would have been better off if, as governor, if Mike Pence had done nothing. And the country is our vice president. We would have been better off had he done nothing. But he's got plenty of tisticks and furrowed brows. Never for the other side, by the way. Always just for us. Never for the people trying to end our way of life. Only just for those of us who want to do something about it. And in many respects, we think he's just the symbol of male failure in the evangelical church in America in the last generation. He's the manifestation of it, the epitome of it. I'm going to argue here for the next few minutes, the state of South Carolina as a state is that.
12: Yikes.
10: That what has transpired in South Carolina's body politic now for this, for the, we're more than a quarter of the way through this century, folks. More than a quarter into this century. South Carolina this century has been a colossal embarrassment. Look at its most noteworthy politicians. Graham Nisty, conspicuously single. Tim Scott, man of epic beard. 2020 BLM spokesman, if you remember that. The swamp sent one of our few black officials out there to lecture the rest of us about how racist cops in America are. Remember that?
11: Yes.
10: Yeah. Remember Mark Sanford? Where did he go? Like Ecuador, Argentina or something to chase his mistress? Do you remember this?
11: As one does.
10: As one does.
11: Casting stones.
10: Indeed. It's right there in the South Cadillac-y state motto.
13: I just got back from Guyana, so to speak.
10: Some of my best friends are Ecuadorians.
11: Pull out the William Dafoe mean.
10: Yes. I'm a bit of a Guyanan myself. Yes. Trey Gowdy, like a rhino's rhino. The albino all hat, no cattle. Made an entire career out of making Hillary Clinton say, "What difference does it make?" And so that one clip like went viral in the early years of social media, and it made everybody think he was like some kind of ultimate conservative warrior. Total rhino. Just hacktastic rhino. Then you got guys like Jeff Duncan, who was like the reliable conservative from the state for many years. Till we found out he was actually living a double life, so there was that. He had a whole other wife, whole other kids, whole other family. I don't know, man. It seems like the entire state like just cashed in what was left on Jim DeMint. And then when he retired, you guys were like, peace out, man. We're tapped. We got nothing left here. Okay.
11: Have we thought about Nancy Mace on OnlyFans? Huh?
10: I mean, I forgot about Nancy Mace. Holy cow. She's on her fourth iteration. Now she wants to be tatted up social media influencer. Ran as a Kevin McCarthy anti-Trump hack. All right. Then ran as then became an absolute Trumpista. Then became, you know, the hotter, better endowed Marjorie Taylor Greene. Where are the Epstein files? Now she's a tatted up, I want you to feel my pain, social influencer. There was that time she went to Tim Scott's church. This happened at Tim Scott's church, guys. She went to a prayer breakfast at Tim Scott's church and said, remember this?
11: How did you forget about this? Oh, I thought gosh. This was loaded in the weapon.
10: No, it just came to mind. Just came to mind. I'm riffing now. Showed up at Tim Scott's church.
11: Testify.
10: Yeah, apparently a gay-affirming church, I guess. I didn't know they had those in South Carolina, I guess, but all right. And said, hey, guys, sorry I'm late. I was hitting it with my stunt phallus back home. You know, he woke me up and had to finish him off before I came in here to the prayer breakfast. That's exactly what she said. That is not even an exaggeration. What is going on in this state? What is happening here?
11: I want to give this script to the Minneapolis sheriff and have him read it because yeah. It would be perfect.
10: Maybe he can send you guys in South Carolina some letters.
13: Hey, we've had morons in South Carolina for 40 years.

0: you're making me, we got to do a Steve Dace, what you doing, South Carolina roadshow. I want to go town to town and just ask everybody, what you doing?
1: I was on the Big Talker station in Charlotte this morning on the Vince Coakley show. And he's like, so, you know, bordering there, not far from like the Rock Hill, South Carolina area. And he's like, hey, man, what is happening? You know, cheer me up. And I said, listen, I'm going to give you some really good news. And I just went down the laundry list of, shall we say, troublesome South Carolina politicians over the last quarter century. And I said, but we're making progress here. All right. I think I'm pretty confident that for the first time in decades, the Palmetto State is actually going to have a heterosexual senator. So take the dub, and that's something to build on as we move forward. All right. And I thought he was going to choke on his microphone, man. There was a mixture of, I can't believe you said that, to, you should not have said that, to, thank you for saying that. It was a combination of all three of those reflexive reactions all at the same time, which I also have as I say it, because it needs to be said, and it's an uncomfortable truth. So let me give you another one here. All right. So here are the states right now, top seven states in the country per capita evangelical church attendance. All right. Per capita evangelical church attendance. Alabama is number one. Which state do you think is redder? Alabama or Iowa and Florida? It's Iowa.
0: What's your metric?
1: Politically, what is truly a redder state politically?
0: Well, we know who the...
1: Not in terms of elected Republicans, but in terms of you live there, policies on the ground, all right? The way that people lived on the ground, what is the redder state? Iowa and Florida or Alabama? I'm putting those two states together for a reason.
0: Since COVID, Iowa and Florida.
1: Yep. Yeah. Okay. All right. Oklahoma. This is not even debatable. Oklahoma is a political mess, an absolute political mess at the moment.
0: Agreed.
1: All right. Mississippi.
0: Mississippi.
1: This one might be closer.
0: Like
1: I would say Mississippi's redder than the rest of the states on this list, but still like not as red as it like should be. Does that make sense?
0: Mississippi has been like number one in education. At least they're recognizing
1: they need to come
0: in our direction.
1: We were part of it too, but they were the lead case that overturned Roe. So I'm going to give it maybe a draw.
0: Yes, let's give them that.
1: All right, Arkansas. Close.
0: Very.
1: Very close. Okay.
0: Very.
1: Tennessee. I'd say Tennessee's made progress, but I'd definitely say, having been there quite a bit, we're redder on the ground.
0: Yeah. I mean,
1: their COVID experience was way different than ours, for example.
0: Their governor has been weaker. There's Memphis.
1: Okay.
0: I mean, Nashville is not like, Nashville should be hardcore.
1: Correct. Kentucky's number six.
0: Yeah.
1: Now, we're not even debating this, right?
0: Okay.
1: And then number seven is South Carolina. Those are the top seven states in the country. We're not even debating that either. Those are the top seven states for evangelical church attendance per capita in America. And so why did I pick Iowa and Florida together? Because Barack Obama won Iowa and Florida both times he ran for president. He won them both. And that was fairly recent, right?
0: Yeah.
1: I mean, what's more recent? Tim Scott kissed a girl or Barack Obama was president of the United States? That's at least a bet.
0: And out of those seven states, two times over, how many times did Obama win? So 14 attempts.
1: Yeah.
0: How many times did Obama win?
1: Any of the rest of the states on this list? None of them.
0: He ever win?
1: He's not even going to be competitive in any of these states. Not even competitive.
0: Even Kentucky?
1: Okay. No, not even, not none of them.
0: Okay.
1: Nope.
0: Wow.
1: So see, there's a reason why I took those two states and I'm comparing it to the rest of this list. Because that's not how this should be working. Every state on this list I just mentioned, Alabama, Oklahoma, Mississippi, Arkansas, Tennessee, Kentucky, South Carolina, should all be demonstrably redder than Florida and Iowa, but they're not. They should be at least as red as California is, and New York and Illinois are blue. That's not even close. That's not even a comparable metric. So why? Why is that the case? Let's discuss. I'm going to explain it to you why. One of the factors that has to be mentioned right off the top, and I know this from being on the Cruz campaign. I remember on Super Tuesday night, I called Jason Miller, who now is a well-known Trump consultant. But he was originally on the Cruz campaign and one of the guys I worked the closest with, in fact, on the Cruz campaign. And so we're doing our show for Salem Radio at that time, the dead of night. And I'm actually doing campaign work and following Super Tuesday results while we're on the air 9 to midnight. And it looks like the only thing we're going to win is Texas. And so we might be done on the Cruz campaign. We might be out. And so I'm looking for anything to message for further justification. And Texas was relatively close. Like, I think we won about 8 or 9. And given he's the senator of the state, we should have won it by way more than that, right? Okay. So I'm looking for any talking point I can find that we can go out as one of the, you know, top messengers of that campaign. What can we, you know, send out to our surrogates to go out and justify why we're going to stay in the race? So I watched Oklahoma very closely. Why? Because almost all these states that I just mentioned were Alabama, Arkansas, Tennessee. These were all Super Tuesday states in 2016 as well. And so I watched very closely what happened in Oklahoma. Why? Because we won the first state, Iowa, which is a closed process. You have to declare yourself as a member of either party. You can come in that day and change, but you have to declare. You have to go through the step of changing your party registration. So do we get some crossover? Yeah, but not a lot. And there wasn't really going to be any in 2016, because remember, the Democrats were having a contested process that everybody was paying attention to with Hillary and Bernie Sanders at the same time, right? So there weren't going to be a ton of crossover votes to change your party, because most people won't take the step of changing it. Then I got to change it back. So it's a closed process, our caucuses are. Oklahoma was the only closed primary Super Tuesday night 2016, meaning that only declared Republicans could vote. So I was watching that state very closely, and we won it on the Cruz campaign. And I remember calling Jason Miller during commercial break and saying, hey, here's our talking point right here, Oklahoma. We won that state. We've had two states where only Republicans could vote, and we've won them, Iowa and Oklahoma, and we won them both. It ain't a lot, but it's something. It's more than we had 24 hours ago, and we ended up running with that as a talking point as a campaign. Most of these other red states, have open primaries. Like the host, like Vince, the host in Charlotte asked me today, well, there's some concern that Darlene might be such a moronic candidate who admits to in public she knows nothing, that she might lose. I said, no, backwards. Democrats aren't going to beat her. They don't want to beat her. If the Democrats beat her, what will come after her will be like somebody like that really represents the state. And they'll lose like the very next election. No, they helped her win that nominee. They helped her win that primary. They crossed over to vote for it in an open primary. So let's address that first. Almost all these red states I just mentioned to you with the highest evangelical population for decades have had open primaries that essentially mean you don't even have to be a Democrat in the state. You just have to go ahead and nominate the most moderate, spineless, dumbest, most retarded Republican, most compromised Republican. And they will just act internally as a Tokyo Rose for you, as a Quisling for you, to hold people like us that listen to shows like this at bay. Now, I'm going to get bombarded after what we're going to do for the next few minutes from South Carolinians. Listen to this, pointing out the open primaries are the reason for this, which is why I wanted to address it first. But secondly, it's not an excuse, because y'all could have fixed this decades ago. You've kept it in place time after time after time after time. Right? It's a little bit like, yeah, I've got a real drinking problem. Please forgive me. Well, have you thought about not going and stopping at the bar 5 o'clock every Friday night on your way home from work? I mean, take some introductory steps here, right?
2: Yes.
1: Would you think that person's a victim if they just kept going to the bar after work?
2: No.
1: No. Now, if someone stopped them in the middle of the road, held them down and poured the alcohol forcibly down their mouth, would you think that they're probably a victim at that point?
2: I'd like you to do that to me right now.
1: So the answer is yes.
0: Point well made.
1: So no, you're not a victim in the Palmetto State. You guys could have changed this decades ago. You didn't. I lived in a state. We changed things on the ground. We didn't like, we changed them. I helped do it. So I know you can do it too.
0: Kicked Supreme Court judges out.
1: Yeah, you can do it. You can change things on the ground there. You can make it so. You can. But you're right. That is a major factor here, and it's why I wanted to lead off with that. But it's not the only factor here. It is not a coincidence. Causation and correlation are not always the same, but in this case, they are. It's not a coincidence that the fakest red states in the country all have the highest evangelical per capita church attendance. And I say that as someone that, a proud evangelical, this is one of the largest, most influential shows in America hosted by an evangelical. That's also a problem, by the way, because it's a successful show. But, you know, I'm not living in a gated community somewhere. We're a pretty successful show. Don't you think that if you represent 20 to 25% of the electorate in every presidential election, like your biggest media platform should not be like pretty successful, but like mega successful, right?
0: Yes.
1: Yeah. Well, that's not the case. Evangelicals are 20 to 25% of the electorate in every presidential election in modern times. But we're still largely fighting our way out of a self-imposed intellectual ghetto. You can just see what was taught in these churches by what ends up happening on primary, well, what doesn't happen on primary day when people don't bother to show up. And then the ones that do vote for the same clowns over and over and over again. You can just see what happens. There's an absolute correlation and causation here. 10,000% there is. This is an indictment of the evangelical church in every single one of those states. In many respects, South Carolina is like a symbol for what's happened to the church in the entirety of this, really, really, since the old religious right leaders died off. Since we traded in Pat Robertson before he went nuts, Billy Graham, Jerry Falwell Sr., definitely add the senior on that one, Jerry Falwell Sr., D. James Kennedy, since we traded all those guys in for...
3: For I know the plans I have for you. Plans not to harm you, but to prosper you. Plans to give you a hope and a future.
1: You traded in for that. That's the new Bible verse. Every previous generation of American Protestant, so we're going back to the Puritans now and the founding of the country, like their core Bible verse was John 3:16. Whenever you and I watched live events growing up, what was the placard someone would hold up every single live event when we were kids growing up?
3: That.
1: Now it's Jeremiah 29:11. The most modern evangelical thing ever is to take an entire book of Lamentation written by the guy whose sequel book he would call Lamentations. The whole thing is corporal punishment. The whole book is our Heavenly Father taking his belt off and the buckle says Nebuchadnezzar and breaking Israel off over his knee with it. That's the whole book. It's one of the saddest books of the Bible. But instead of convicting us to holiness, we've taken the one verse, 29 chapters in, we've taken the one verse that we can take out of context to make about affirmation and self-actualization. And that's the life verse of every homeschool graduation in America for the last 25 years and most of the Christian school graduations too. That's the most evangelical thing ever. And if you want to know why you ended up with a retard like Darlene Graham, this is really why. This is why. Of course, Trump bears some responsibility for this. But there's really no heroes here. Ralph Northam is a very good congressman. But how the hell, what in the Sam Hill Freedom Caucus congressman endorses Nikki Haley for president? So your argument to that might be, well, you know, they're both from South Carolina and she probably helped him. So in other words, he did it for aristocracy reasons, just like Trump endorsed Darlene Graham. So they're not really, that's the defense. He did it first. Because the truth of the matter is that if Ralph Northam would have recognized, as Ron DeSantis did 10 minutes after the Iowa caucuses, that he was toast and to get out, he'd have the relationship with Trump that DeSantis does now, and he'd probably be on his way to the U.S. Senate. He should have just said 10 minutes after Iowa, on second thought, Trump is king, switching my endorsement, he'd probably be senator to South Carolina now, right? And we'd all be happier, right? But he didn't do that. A Freedom Caucus guy endorsed Nikki Haley. We'll continue this conversation. I've got more to say. I haven't offended enough yet. Stay tuned.
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1: 53, but overall, I'm feeling great. 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Now, there is some hope in the Palmetto State because I am getting besieged now with notes from people that are like, and don't forget to rip this person from, and claiming to be from South Carolina, and you forgot about that person, rip that person too. So maybe electing somebody who admitted openly they don't know anything might be a breaking point for our kind of South Carolinian. You know what I'm saying?
2: Let's find out.
1: Our kind, you know, the activist kind. And so what's happened here? Why has there never been an evangelical Supreme Court justice? And how come we don't even like have one like on the horizon we know of as a federal judge that's a finalist? It could be one. I would argue we've never had an evangelical president. Maybe George W. Bush was a Protestant. Number one is United Methodist. There's nothing evangelical about the UMC collectively as a denomination these days. Within that denomination will be individual outlets that, you know, haven't made the sacrifices to Baal yet. But I'm kind of thinking the guy that said Muslims and Christians worship the same God would not be in that camp, probably. That'd be your typical United Methodist, right?
2: Yeah, I don't think you're splitting hairs on that one.
1: And then after George W. Bush didn't need us anymore, of course, he's still been there with us in the fight over the last 20 years. No, he's actually been fighting us. Yeah, so I would argue we've never had an evangelical president either. We have no evangelical Supreme Court justices, nor one on the horizon likely. Why? This party can't win anything anywhere without us. We're one out of every five voters. And while Catholics make up a larger portion of the electorate, I think, Todd, you would agree, within social theory, outside of the abortion and gay marriage issue, there's more diversity within Catholicism on a lot of those other issues than there would be within evangelicalism. Is that fair?
2: Yeah.
1: Yeah. I mean, that's why if we took abortion and the marriage issue and the gender issue off the table, we struggle to get majorities of Catholic voters now. We'd probably struggle to get, say, 40 or 45% of them if we didn't have those issues. Is that fair?
2: Probably.
1: All right. So while Catholics make up a bigger percentage of the electorate than evangelicals, there's more agreement in thought on contentious social issues among evangelicals than Catholics. We take part in Republican primaries at a higher level than Catholics do, collectively, across the country, and it's not even close, actually. Take it from someone who's worked Republican primaries all over the country. So then why are we in an intellectual ghetto here? Why do almost all of our states either go from meh to suck? How did this happen? Well, are you ready for it? The Sola Scriptura people really weren't very Sola Scriptura. We didn't let the lion out of its cage for the last generation. We decided God needed an editor. God needed to be chic, cool, relevant. Which is why we're coming up on the 1 year anniversary of my friend who got murdered and shot in the throat. Because at the ripe old age of 32, he had built an organization and was doing the work the vast majority of evangelical churches in America didn't want to do for the last 25 years. We had pastors who wanted to build brands and not kingdoms. We thought God needed some spicing up, a creative consultant perhaps, maybe just a flat-out editor. We built church around people that didn't want to be there and may never come. And then for those who did show up, we catered it and made it as low-lying fruit as we possibly could. And now I'm going to say something. If you're not mad yet, I'm just warming up. And so what we have now is a situation where the evangelical church is going to war with itself online over which Roman Catholic it wants to elect as the next president of the United States. Marco Rubio or J.D. Vance. Why? I'll answer that one for you, too. Again, I'm on a roll here. Let's go ahead and see just how much we can cut into our daily downloads today. Because for all of the issues Todd would rail against about the state of the church that would cause him to answer the questions he just answered for me the way that he did, that they represent a larger part of the electorate than evangelicals do, but we tend to vote more collectively in line with orthodoxy with one another than his side does. For all of those issues, the basic foundations and bedrock that were embedded into the founding of his church millennia ago still remain. They may not be practiced. They may not even be critically mass taught at a level that Todd wishes they were, so that he wouldn't have to answer questions like he just did that I asked him. But they're still there. They're there. Which is why, if you brought Augustine, Aquinas, Sir Thomas More, if you brought them back into the modern realm and showed them much of what they see J.D. Vance and Marco Rubio say on various topics, they would recognize the permutations, the threads, the mustard seeds of the things they wrote centuries ago. But if we brought back Calvin or Knox, or let's keep it here. Let's keep it right here in the States, shall we? Because we all like to brag. This is the country founded by Protestants, and that is true. But that also means that we're on the hook for what happened to it, doesn't it? If we brought back Winthrop, if we brought back Edwards, if we brought back Whitfield, how much would they recognize what happens in many evangelical pulpits in America today? John Knox was a friggin' superhero. A dude, man. A dude. A dude. Dude gave his parishioners swords. That was the orientation packet at the Church of Scotland from John Knox. A sword to defend yourself against Catholics. I wonder what he'd think if he walked in and saw your Hawaiian-shirted megachurch South Carolina pastor.
2: Was there an inscription of Jeremiah 29 on those swords?
1: Absolutely not. If anything, John Knox had to get drunk to preach Jeremiah 29 and 11 and would have just preached the rest of the book instead in order to say, and that's coming for y'all if you don't come correct. This is why we're here. And so here's my bright idea, right? The Mad Men meme. Here's what I'm going to suggest. Are you ready? Stop it! Stop! Everybody, stop! Put your Bibles down. Put your pencils down. Stop! We're failing. Stop. It's not. Yeah, I really get in trouble. Yeah, why not? Because this all needs to be said and someone needs to say it. And I'm going to anoint myself for the job. See, it's not that God is using this problematic figure like Donald Trump to fight our battles for us, because he has a unique disposition that God can use. It's that he has to. It's that he has to. Because the old pastors who took off their priestly robes, the black-robed regiment, and put on their colonial blue uniforms, don't exist in mass anymore. That's why. It's not that God's got to use a Spencer Pratt video with 10 curse words in it to say something prophetic. Because if he just don't do it Spencer Pratt's way, people won't listen. It's because he has to. It's because he has to. Because the guys who speak the Queen's English and understand Mike Pence's definition of common decency won't do it, the job. That's why. Charlie took a bullet because you won't do your job. What was the name of my talk earlier this year at the TPUSA Pastor Summit? Be worthy of the bullet Charlie took for you. He got shot because you're not worthy of being shot at. That's why. So my bright idea, you know what? I'm going to save you some time and money, Pastor. Fire that church growth consultant. This one's on me. This one's on the house. It's free. Stop it. Stop it. I'm calling for a collective shutdown of the evangelical church until we can find out what the hell is going on here. Stop it. Iowa and Florida vote for Obama twice, and they're demonstrably redder than almost every state I just mentioned. I don't want to hear any blame of Trump. That was a stupid endorsement, one of many moronic endorsements he's made. He's also getting shot at, too, though, because he's also more of a threat than any of you are. He's also taking bullets that should have been aimed at you. So, yeah, I could sit here and do a kvetch session about Trump for sure, but I kind of think the people who claim to represent an eternal kingdom and claim to be the people whose entire belief system is based off the user's manual to the universe, I kind of think before we go after the heathen and say, hey, man, do better, I kind of think we should look at you all and say, do something! Do something! D.L. Moody once famously said, I like my way of doing something better than your way of doing nothing. What would he say to us today? Just do something. I mean, do something. I mean, do something. Say something offensive. Say, you know, just say, do something. Something. Man, do something. Here. Darlene Graham's the perfect senator for South Carolina. And that's why it's so infuriating, because deep down we all know it. Doesn't know anything and she's proud of it. Coasting off fumes of things she didn't earn. Work that people that bear her legacy and name did, but she did none of. Oh, and so nice though, while all that being true simultaneously. Oh no. Calvin was right. We get the government we deserve. Darlene Graham is exactly who South Carolina is, and much of Red State America is, and much of the evangelical church is, which is why much of Red State America is that way. Stop it. Stop it. Every pastor in a red state, within the southern red state, within the sound of my voice, it's Wednesday. Plenty of time to change. Sunday's coming, but you got a few days. Whatever sermon you thought you were going to preach this Sunday, take a look at it and ask yourself, would anybody who, when I was 20, 21 and in seminary, and when I was on fire for the Lord, I was going to change the world. I was going to be a paradigm shifter. I was going to do battle with the devil. My dream was when I died, demons in hell would wipe the sweat off their brow and say, thank God he's gone. We actually were praying God take him sooner. See, that's what you got into this for. I know you did. Most of you did. Ask yourself right now, the sermon you're planning for Sunday, does it follow in that desire you once had? Would your 23, 24-year-old self approve of the message you're about to preach? No? Then stop it. Stop it. Do something else. We can't fix what's gone on for the last 25, 26 years. We can only fix now what's moving forward. But first, to fix moving forward, stop what you were doing before. It clearly doesn't work. It hasn't worked. We're going to lose the last best hope for our species this side of eternity. Stop it. I need a drink of water. You guys may talk.
2: I will never forget this segment. If that Protestant Council of Nicaea ever happens, the one that that side of the ledger desperately needs, and I say this as your Catholic friend, it should start with an empty stage, and somebody just walks in with that TV VCR cart like Steve and I had in middle school and just puts in the tape of this segment, this hour, and you just watch. And that's the tone for however long everybody is there until they come out and promise never again.
16: Spencer Pratt, I believe, played the character of a douchebag on some reality TV show. That's how people knew who he was. And yet he's more prophetic than, I would say, 95% of pastors, the average pastors in the United States. Somehow, some way. The guy who is in Hollywood, the home of USC, more prophetic than I would say most pastors in the other home of USC, South Carolina, the other USC. This is a wake-up call. It always has been. We all have our roles to play. Everybody. If you are a man, that starts with you in your home, in your sphere of influence. But if you want to turbocharge any thoughts of revival, any thoughts of moral, you know, common sense, which is not common in this society, it's always going to be in the pulpit. It's always going to be in the pastors. And I think lost in maybe this entire hour is maybe some encouragement. If you're a pastor in a blue state, if you're a pastor in a purple state or a state that once was purple, and you see states like Florida and Iowa who voted for whom, you just pointed out, Barack Obama. There's never a lack of hope. You can be just as bold as what we're calling out the pastors in the fertile ground, or at least what we thought the fertile ground of red states was. You can be bold as well, but that's what's going to be required and nothing short of it.
1: Hour two is next.
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right, let's see how much I got left in the tank after that. Back here with Hour 2, live and on demand here on Blaze TV, radio, and podcast alongside Todd Herzen and Aaron McIntyre. I'm Steve Dace. Don't forget, you can let us know what you think about what we think. And looking at my inbox, a lot of you are doing that right now. And I'm scared. All right. I will look later. I have it in me right now to look right now. I'm scared of what the replies might be. But let us know what you think about what we think via the SteveDace.com inbox by emailing us, steve@stevedace.com. That's D-E-A-C-E. Like us on Facebook, MeWe, and Gab. 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And then also don't forget, if you are a podcast listener, you can hit subscribe or on Apple iTunes follow to make sure you never miss an episode, because every time we do one, if you do that, it'll for sure be in your podcast feed. And then a lot of you, tens of thousands of you, have left us 5-star reviews. We'd love it if tens of thousands of you, more of you, did the same. So thanks for each of those as well. And thanks to our friends over at Kexi. They're one of our faithful partners here on the show. Don't forget, still time for that August cookie of the month. Still a few days left in the month. 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

0: 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All right. I think we could all use a little palate cleanser. At least I could. So let's get to it. It is time to play buy, sell, or hold. Aaron has your submissions, Todd. You and I have not yet seen any of these. We will get through as many of these as we can. What remains, we will deal with in the overtime today for subscribers at blazetv.com/dace. You and I are going to consider each of the submissions Aaron will present before us. We will either buy it or we will sell it. You are permitted, since the game is buy, sell, or hold, you are permitted to use your hold, right? But in honor of this last hour,
1: And it should be honored.
0: In honor of this last hour, if you use your hold, all right, you've got to go through the personal video file vault on Lindsey Graham's phone that was encoded so no one could just automatically click on it and get into it.
1: No, but I'm still inspired.
0: You're still inspired? It didn't depress you
1: with that? You couldn't.
0: That long pause meant you were at least considering being despondent. You were considering what the ramifications of such a choice could unfortunately be.
1: Because you reset Lindsey Graham, but I'm undaunted after that first hour.
0: Hey, listen, man, if a family's just going to cynically and brazenly cash in.
1: Oh, yeah.
0: To secure one of only 100 U.S. Senate seats in the world so they can continue to cash in off of the death of their loved one, then I'm to mourn with those who mourn. They don't look very mourning to me.
1: Agreed.
0: All right. So, no, they deserve no accommodation for me whatsoever, and that's exactly what they'll get. None.
2: All right. Shall we begin?
0: You bet. Go ahead.
2: Okay.
0: Yes.
2: Gary Rasmussen says, the U.S. will run out of one major fuel before the Iran conflict is over. We're just starting out nice and easy here with a nice palate cleanser, as you said.
0: Remember yesterday's show that despair is a sin?
2: Yeah.
0: I'm going to sell. I just cannot possibly believe Trump would allow this to happen. I just can't. It's way more unlikely. It's way more likely we would just invade another country. Or take their leader away and claim it as our own, like we did with Venezuela, then I think he would allow something like this to happen. I can't possibly believe that also.
1: Yeah, are you counting falafel as one of our major fuels here?
0: Oh, what is going come on, man. Come on now. Oh, gosh.
1: It's not a real question. I'm with you.
2: Maximus Decimus Meridius has this.
0: Nice name.
2: Todd is going through a midlife crisis, and his new bro haircut is his first attempt at mogging clavicular.
0: I should know this name. Who is clavicular?
2: He is that very sorry, like a Zoomer who does the, what is it, the looks maxing thing where he does, I mean, he contorts his body and does surgeries to like make himself look like the ideal specimen or something. It's just very sad.
1: I have no idea who that is.
2: It's very sad.
0: All right, I've heard of him in the look maxing thing. I don't know that I could pick him out of a police lineup, though.
1: Idea.
2: In fairness to you, his look changes like every 6 months.
0: Oh, okay. So he's saying that Todd is doing the same thing. I gotcha.
1: See, I have the exact same semi-random cycle.
0: This is true. Okay. The beard and the hair grow till he gets tired of it, or the wife does. I don't know how that process works at home. And then you trim them both, and we just do this again every few months.
1: It just gets long. Like, here's the actual thing that happened. Why I said I think I.
0: And sometimes you'll go clean shaven, but the same pattern repeats itself.
1: And it doesn't matter.
0: Like, turning on Fox News and here in the studio, and for reasons only South Carolina and Alonzo, Karl Rove is giving us election analysis. So, yeah, there's that. Yeah.
1: Yeah. It doesn't matter if it's in the winter or the summer. It just, like, I was honestly, our friend Robert Orlando, it's his fault because I had just been in the bathroom. And came out into my bedroom to get ready for work. And there on my bedside table was, I haven't finished it, but it's really good, Robert, your book on Karl Marx. We talked about it on the show, but on the cover is a picture of Karl Marx. And I said, wow, I'm starting to look like Karl Marx. So I groomed myself. But, in about 3 months, I'll say, you know, I think I'm ready for the Karl Marx look again. And that's just how we go.
0: The Karl Marx look.
2: Bicycle hold. Todd is turning into clavicular.
0: I'm going to sell. Yeah. I'm going to sell on that. I think it's way more likely that Todd would hurt clavicular, probably.
2: Broken Handyman says there's about as much evidence for Candace Owens' conspiracy theories as there is for the existence of purgatory.
0: Oh, I would buy this. I love the snottiness of that question, though. Aaron, well-placed. I like that. Of course, as a good Protestant, I will buy this. All right. Absent from the body is to be present with the Lord. So I will buy this for sure. Suddenly now I'm in a good mood.
1: Of course I'm selling.
2: Next, we go to Jonathan.
0: Got to admit, that one was well-played, though. That was a well-played, snotty question. That was a well-played one.
1: Which is why I understood it and then reject it instantly.
0: There you go. Yes.
2: Jonathan, buy, sell, or hold. We have identified the current toll booth director and czar for the gays of Hormuz.
0: That's my answer. Okay. I can't.
1: This is perfect.
0: I can't.
1: This is why the crossover. Why? How many months ago now? When I said it's starting to feel very COVID-y. Yeah. And why just earlier this week I said, you know.
0: I hated you for it.
1: The sequel to the Scott Atlas book is this kind of stuff. Yes.
2: We have created this chart. It shows the number of toll booth 26 cases against the typical blockade-like conflicts in this region of the world.
0: Despair is a sin, Steve. Despair is a sin. Let me be serious for a second, okay? It's very possible that this, if we're doing the siege that I told you I thought analytically we were doing a few months ago, that this could ultimately prove to be some form of successful. Now, even if it were to cripple the regime, we still don't answer the question of who would take over and would it even be better. We don't have that question answered, right? Okay. But I could see this being successful for sure. But that's why when we last talked about this, I framed it around this question, right? Because sieges like wars have two sides, right? Okay. I mean, if you're the one doing the siege, you'd kind of prefer that they like gave up like right away, right? You'd kind of prefer they'd be like, you know what? We just don't want to do this anymore. We're suffering too much. But you can't make them do that, right? All you can do is continue the siege until they give up, right? But you can't make them give up. You see what I'm trying to say? You can keep it going until they do, but you can't be the one decide that determines if and when they do. They get to decide that, right?
1: Yes.
0: I think it's entirely possible, like on some random day in November or December or January, like if we continue doing what we're doing right now in Hormuz to squeeze them out, the Iranian regime, as it exists right now, could implode. Now, what comes next? That's a box of chocolates, brother. Your guess is as good as mine. But you know, I could see that being successful. But remember the last time we talked about this, how I framed that question. Would you be willing to trade this midterm election cycle for a successful change of regime in Iran? How did all three of us vote without hesitation? No, we would not. None of us would. And see, this is why you have to ask yourself: is this worth it? I don't think it is. I definitely don't think any kind of case has been made whatsoever that it is. The president's one of the greatest messengers in American history. He's running on a message right now on this that is so bad, even all of us know it's terrible. Well, we need you to keep paying gas for a little bit longer, higher prices. For what? For what? It's so either go in there and blow them to hell. Or come the hell home. Do one or the other. I don't even care which one it is. But it's one thing if like we're like pulling caskets out of IRGC headquarters every day, and like Iranian people are taken to the streets waving American flags as our liberators, and then you go out and say, "Hey, you're helping a mission. Keep it going." That's something different, right? What about we don't see any of that, and we're just treading water with $1 billion warships in Hormuz? Yeah. That doesn't work. We're in this no man's land again. Pick one, all right? Parking lot attendant in Iraq didn't win us any elections, okay? It gave us Obama. And many of the social contagions that we have today all stem from that. Well, I'm going to tell you right now, toll booth manager of Hormuz is not going to move an electorate either. So pick one. Blow the hell out of them, send them to hell, or come the hell home. One of the two. But pick one. Either show the American people we're on a generational mission here, and here's the proof. See the casualties that your badass military is inflicting over the generational boogeyman, or just like run on American jingoism to contrast with Democrats running on we hate everything about America, do that, or come the hell home and focus on we have to save America from these Democrats who hate America. Do one or the other. Do the finish the job regime change that all the people who say that won't admit that's what they want. Either do that, and then message the hell out of that as just pure jingoism. Fire up the Lee Greenwood man. And remember when you and I were coming back the Sunday after Operation Midnight Hammer, and we were waiting to get on our Southwest Airlines flight from the Seth Gruber's event out in L.A. Do you remember this?
1: Yes.
0: And the guy that was our gate attendant comes out. All right. It's a beautiful day in Long Beach, California. We're flying home from Long Beach, California. And beautiful day. They got all the doors open and everything else. Dude comes out in a muscle shirt.
1: Yeah.
0: This is our gate attendant for Southwest Airlines. Dude comes out in a muscle shirt carrying a ghetto blaster. Do you remember this?
1: I do.
0: And you and I looked at each other. What in the world is happening here? Right? A massive, like, you know, Special K turbo size ghetto blaster lays it down as he's boarding our flight. And fires up the Kenny Loggins danger zone.
1: I know, it happened.
0: In honor of what happened the night before. And everybody in the entire airport was just like enthralled. Like, hell yeah. Either do that. Give us okay, we're doing this for a reason, man. We're blowing them to smithereens. Either do that or come the hell home and say the mission is to save America from Democrats. But we're not, we don't have anybody on any mission right now. We don't look like we're accomplishing. I'm sure we're accomplishing something, but nothing the American people can tangibly feel, experience, nothing. All they can feel and experience is they're paying more for everything. So either make it worth their while or stop making them do it. But do one or the other.
2: All right, let's go for some levity here with Steve Friend, Mount Rushmore of cringeworthy political debate performances, Stockdale 92, Fetterman 22, Biden 24, or Nordone 26. Buy, sell, or hold, that's a good Mount Rushmore of political debate performances.
0: So for those that remember, Stockdale was, who am I?
2: Why am I here?
0: Yeah, that was Ross Perot's VP.
2: Fetterman
0: nominee.
2: Was, good evening, everybody, good night.
0: Yeah, he was still vax injured, essentially, yeah. Biden in 24
2: threatening to kill Medicare or something like that.
0: Yeah. And, that was also, I'm asleep at night and I don't know anything. And the Democrat Party was like, he has to go by the end of the evening. And, Nordone 26.
2: That was Darlene.
0: That's pretty good. Those are pretty good. I mean, you could argue Quail 88 belongs on the list.
1: I've got to.
0: Even though that didn't impact the election at all. But when Lloyd Benson, that's one of the all-time getting dunked on, is when Lloyd Benson looked at him and I knew Jack Kennedy. Jack Kennedy was a friend of mine. Senator, you know Jack Kennedy. All right. I mean, that's one of the most humiliating moments in debate, American political debate history.
1: I've got to insist. Al Gore versus Bush must be on there.
0: The town hall where he kept like interrupting him the whole time and wouldn't
1: Saturday,
0: talk.
1: Even Saturday Night Live knew those skits were absolute genius.
0: That's a good one too. I had completely forgotten about that. Yeah, in the 2000 election, it looked like Gore. The Democrats had a very strong convention. They had one last real moderate left in Joe Lieberman, and Gore put him on the ticket, and it looked like they were going to go ahead and pull this out. And then I think it was the last debate was like a town hall debate, and Gore just could not have been a bigger jerk the entire, I don't know who told him to go in there and just be a douche canoe the entire debate. Right. But it turned a lot of soccer mom America off. Yeah, it did. Yeah.
2: All right. Next up, let's go to Florida man who has this. Steve describing hypothetical scenarios wherein perverts go to dog kennels to ogle the merchandise needs to be a regular segment on the program.
0: I'm going to sell on that. Yeah. No, it definitely does not. It definitely
1: if and
0: does
1: when
0: not.
1: It does no. have to be, Soylent Green is people. That's where we are. So, yeah.
0: That's a great reference. Yeah.
2: This is a very convoluted but short submission. And I think it reveals maybe who the demographic of our audience is. Ken Eaton says, At least half of Steve's audience thinks he's misquoting Michael Scott saying, "Dwight, you ignorant slut," when Steve says, "Jane, you ignorant slut," from the SNL point counterpoint bit.
0: I could see that being a generational thing.
2: Yes, because yeah, Michael Scott is probably more accessible to millennials and younger.
0: Yep, I could see that for sure being a generational crossover thing.
1: Sure.
0: Yeah, that's what the kids call a deep cut. I really respect that one. I'm going to buy. I like that submission quite a bit.
2: Next, Ultrabots. Buy, sell, or hold. Buy ammo. Sell crypto. Hold precious metals. Buy, sell, or hold. This was a good thing, too. These are good things, too. Buy, sell, or hold in that order.
1: Buy ammo. Sell crypto.
0: I'm going to tell you right now, I think it's... And the crypto thing has, since I bought into it a couple of years ago, has been quite the roller coaster ride. Okay? And right now, the ride is up. Okay? So, but here's the thing. Here's why I would not sell it. Because prominent political people, including from our country, are heavily invested in it. Heavily invested. People who have the kinds of access to power to make sure things are too big to fail. Right? So here's what I would do. All right? I originally bought into crypto because I believed in the missiology of it. Like we did the whole... thank God for Bitcoin. We did a book study on that a couple years ago, remember, right? Right.
1: Fascinating.
0: Right at the time I was kind of getting into it. I originally did it because I bought into the missiology of it. I don't believe in the missiology of it at all anymore. I don't. Having owned it for the last few years, it essentially responds to two things. The natural business cycle. It's hard to bill yourself as the alternative currency market. You know, for the underground economy, when you respond to a lot of the same natural business cycles that every other currency in the world does, there's really not much of a distinction there. And the other thing is that it's heavily leveraged and pumped and dumped by prominent politicians all over the world, including from right here in Washington, D.C., and their associates. So I don't buy into the missiology of it anymore, but I certainly buy into it, which is what got me into it. But I definitely buy into the manipulation of it. So I would not suggest selling it, actually. The rest of that I'm fine with. Yeah. Is that a buy then? Or is it, that kind of seems like it might be an all-in-one?
2: Yeah.
0: Then I'm a sell. Okay. I like the other two, but not the middle, so I'll sell.
1: You know, I'm probably with Steve as well, only because there's a percentage of the sell and the hold aspect that applies to the coattail equation. So whatever Steve says.
2: Dan Hammer is next.
0: Nice.
2: Buy, sell, or hold. The order of the best episodes in a typical week. Number 5, the worst episode, Dan says, is the Tuesday episode.
0: Hmm.
2: Number 4, second worst, is the Monday episode. The meh episode of the week, according to Dan, is the Thursday episode. Second best of the week is Friday, and the best of the week is today's Wednesdays. And bonus, the best episode of Overtime is the Thursday episode when we do 3 non-political questions.
0: So I don't think it's any surprise that, Dan, you have Tuesday and Monday, the worst 2 days, because it's standing policy on the show to put the least amount of effort in and to care the least about those two shows. I mean, we've pretty much done that for years.
2: In fact, you've written me up for putting in more effort than
0: right.
2: I'm supposed to on those shows.
0: Aaron's montage is supposed to be shorter on Monday and Tuesday than the other days. Yes. You know what? You guys are the judge of that. We try to do the best show, the best and most interesting and prophetic show that we can do each and every day. And if that's what you guys think, I'll buy. You know, I mean, I kind of feel about this the way when Ryan Gosling was promoting Project Hail Mary earlier this year. And he said, listen, man, our job is to produce, you guys tell us if it's good. Our job is to produce movies that make you want to go to the theater, right? So it's not for us to dictate to you guys what you want to see. It's for us to make the stuff you want to see. You know, so likewise, I'm not here to tell you which days are better or not. You know, they're all kids of mine because I'm doing the show every one of those days. If that's what you think, man, you're the consumer, you're the judge. So I'll defer to you. I'll buy.
1: I just love how the genesis of this thing almost certainly is a Tuesday that he hated, and this is his strongly worded letter to it. That has to be it. I don't think he did it because, man, Wednesday? That Wednesday was incredible, I think he said. I don't like that Tuesday. And I'm going to make sure you hear about it.
0: What I do notice is our podcast ranking every week seems to climb as the week goes on. So there's at least some anecdotal confirmation of what you're suggesting there in your post. That as the week goes on, our ranking tends to climb. Yeah.
1: And in fairness, in terms of vibes, Tuesday, let's face it, that's pop culture, right?
0: Yep.
1: Pop culture sucks. It absolutely blows right now. So it's a downer, man. So I'm feeling you. Pop culture, really.
2: You were so depressed after yesterday's last, I think, hour and then the overtime.
1: When do we talk about, man?
2: You were down bad.
1: We're making great art these days. Mm-hmm. Cinema's amazing. Mm-hmm. No, we never do. It sucks. So you're right. I think Tuesday earned it.
2: Next, we go to Uncommon Sense, who says, flock cameras are a useful thing for now to hold on to with the amount of illegals in this country. The fight against them is feeling very foreign psyop-like. This is not something...
0: Or the them is the cameras, not the illegals. I just want to clarify that. Okay, yeah.
2: Yes.
0: Okay, yeah.
2: Hold on to the cameras for now while we're still trying to do the mass deportation. It's interesting. It's interesting that we've had flock cameras for years. They're still relatively new. We've had them for years. But now all of a sudden that we're doing mass deportations, they've all got to go. Now, I still think this is the opposition to flock cameras. Much better example of people like starting to say, this is nasty. I don't like this. I see them on the way to work. I see them on the way to school. I see them everywhere. This feels like an invasion. This is a much better example of people waking up than I think the opposition to the data center thing. But I think this is an interesting point to ponder from Uncommon Sense.
0: I love that you are trying to see if you can contrarian the contrarian to see what's a real contrarian and what's a false one. I love that you're doing that.
2: Just my BS meter is off the charts.
0: I love that one of us is doing that. I'm not even sure yet which of your takes on these things I even agree with. I just love the fact that you are attempting to critically think through people who are critically thinking to see, are we really critically thinking here? Or
2: I think 90% of the opposition to data centers is not critically thinking.
0: Okay. On this one, I'm going to sell because I'll go back to what I said before. If this was wielded by people that had a biblical understanding of the purpose of government, I'd be fine with it. But we're not in a period of time. So I'm not definitively opposed to it as a concept. It comes down to the application of it. All right. So let's reword your post about the flock cameras. As long as our people are in charge, are more likely helping us identify illegal aliens for deportation. I might be more willing to buy that. But just remember, you know, there's a couple of arguments my libertarian friends have won with me. And on all our other arguments, they lost. Okay? But the two that they did win with me is they proved interventionist foreign policy in and of itself is probably not a great idea. I mean, if we couldn't do it post 9/11, then when can you really do it, right? That was probably the last time we'll ever be truly united as a country, barring some kind of return to providence and revival. And the other is, you know, just remember, it ain't no fun when the rabbit's got the gun. Whatever power you grant your guys now, remember the next time you use an election, the people who don't like you will weaponize it and use it for worse later. So keep that in mind.
1: Yeah, I'm selling for two reasons. I'm open to hearing that flock cameras would help a deeply engaged process of sending illegals back. But right now, until hearing that, I don't think it's necessary. Gosh, if we don't have flock cameras, they just have to stay because our hands are tied. Don't believe that for a second. Furthermore, listen, as I've told you even before COVID from personal experience, listen, I am not anti-police in any, but they are the government. They're the government with the guns and the sticks. And a lot of sheriffs and a lot of police chiefs are just fine in doing whatever they're told, no matter whoever tells them. And there's, you know, the whole back the blue sentiment. No, they wield power tyrannically. When power is wielded tyrannically, they're the tip of the spear and they don't mind doing it oftentimes. So if this is a tool that's going to help them run willy-nilly, because like Steve said, if they were what you wish they were, we wouldn't have these worries. We wouldn't be talking about it. But they were arresting moms during COVID and having fun doing it. No.
2: All right, next up we go to...
0: That's well said, too.
2: This, Luke O'Halloran. Steve's costume is a bit more accurate here now that we're approaching fall. Should we just change? Buy, sell, or hold? We need to change the Steve Day Show podcast art
0: that.
2: To this.
0: Like the Headless Horseman kind of pumpkin for a head thing?
2: Yeah, but you...
0: I love... That's one of my all-time favorite stories is the
2: Todd
0: Legend
2: is
0: of
2: like
0: Sleepy Hollow.
2: Scarecrow or something?
1: Yeah, so I can't, it's too dark. What am I wearing? And what are you wearing?
0: Oh, I was just looking at
2: I think I've got like Batman stuff
1: we
2: on.
1: Know.
2: Todd, it looks like you've got burlap. Is that supposed to be Scarecrow?
0: I think, are you supposed to be like a Kraven, the hunter, maybe? Is that what that is? I don't know. I just looked at me.
1: What is Aaron?
0: And
1: Aaron?
0: I thought it looked pretty dope, so I'm going to buy.
2: I liked it. It looks like any run-of-the-mill, like, black superhero suit. Maybe Batman? I don't know.
0: I mean, two of my fall loves right there. I love The Legend of Sleepy Hollow. It's one of my favorite stories. Since I was a little kid, I still do it every year. The Bing Crosby narrated animated version of The Legend of Sleepy Hollow from like 1942 or something is incredible. It's incredibly well done. I've watched it every year almost the entirety of my life. So you got two of my best favorite fall things there. One of my favorite autumnal ghost stories and The Block M. So I'm in. You bet.
1: I'm in. Did you see the one a couple days ago when they did our versions of Trapper Keepers?
0: No, I did not see that.
1: That might be a side hustle with this guy.
0: Okay. All right.
1: I totally
0: missed that.
1: Really based Trapper Keepers. Like mine had
0: nice.
1: Like the Virgin Mary on it. I mean, yeah.
0: Nice.
1: Let's go.
0: Very nice.
2: Finally, this one before the break. John Endicott says, with Harrison Butker successfully kicking a 69-yard field goal in the NFL 55% conversion rate on 60-plus yard kicks last season, I resubmit my buy, sell, or hold proposition that all place kicks be banned from football.
0: I'm going to sell. It's
2: Cam
0: called
2: Little.
0: Football.
2: Didn't Cam Little like hit a 60 or a 70-yarder in the regular season last year? Nobody was calling to ban kicks after he hit that field goal. Now Harrison Butker, because he's on the Chiefs, hits a 69-yarder in preseason. All of a sudden, we have to ban the sport of football. This is more anti-Chiefs.
0: I love the
2: propaganda.
0: Fan. I love the fan of the team that everyone knows gets more pet calls than any team in the league. Turning
2: now
0: it
2: you're
0: around.
2: Starting to sound like the opposition to data centers, Steve.
0: I love it. Phenomenal. That is phenomenal. That being said, it's called football. So I'm going to sell it.
1: We should
0: it's okay
1: ask,
0: to use your feet.
1: We should ask Connor Stallions what he thinks about this.
0: I know what
1: and
0: he thinks.
1: And do the opposite.
0: I know what he thinks. It's called football. I'm sure that's what he said. I can text him during the break. We'll come back. Daniel Horowitz will take us inside politics next.

0: Steve Dace.
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8: Got to unleash the pocket hose yesterday afternoon. Again, man, that thing is... And I had to stretch it way to the other side of the yard, too. And with your conventional hoses, that means I got to break out like three kinks. 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Turns into like a 30-minute thing. Nope. It was just an 11 or 12-minute thing. About a minute for pocket hose in the water to stretch so I could take the hose from one end of the yard to the other. And then another minute to turn the water off and have it shrink so I could just easily just set it down. And it went right back to the neat little pile. There it is on the side of the house. And then 10 minutes for the spraying in between. This is one of those things you're like, why didn't they come up with this a long time ago? 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And now we bring in the weekly prophet of woe and lamentation, Daniel Horowitz. So, Daniel, I already spent a first hour on South Carolina from a meta perspective. How it really is, as Mike Pence is an individual symbol to me of the failure of American evangelicalism in the last era. South Carolina as a state is. I looked at the top seven states for evangelical church attendance. States that voted for Obama twice in recent times, Iowa and Florida, are demonstrably redder than all seven of them. All right, so I already got into, there was plenty of woe and lamentation. All right, I even took the book of Jeremiah and I beat these people with it. Okay, so. Let's talk about fixes, right? What can be fixed here? If you're a South Carolina activist right now, or in any of these red states, because in many of them, they also have these open primaries as well, where there's no point in, don't waste your time getting elected, trying to get elected as a Democrat in Mississippi. Just win the open primary on the Republican side and, you know, just essentially be, you know, a stalwart, you know, stopgap to moving to the right where people like you and I want a state like that to go. So how do you fix open primaries? How do you get conventions? Give us a to-do list. What do they do?
9: No, Steve, and I really appreciate this discussion because this should be the number one discussion. Yet it's like there's a dearth of commentary in our industry. And to the extent they picked up on South Carolina, I'll get to the solution, but I just think we need to define what's going on. As the Democrat primary results get moved farther and farther to their core extreme polar base, the Republican primary results increasingly are moving away from the goalpost, the poll line, and towards the middle. Right? That's a fact that I think most in our industry have not internalized or even observed and noticed. So whereas you hear every, you know, Wednesday morning, Tuesday night, stories of longstanding Democrat congressmen or legislators that are very liberal themselves getting knocked off in primaries to this DSA, you know, Mamdani backed. You even had New York legislatures, right? I mean, there's nothing more liberal than that. Mm-hmm. Yet, I want to say 7 or 8 incumbents in their legislature lost to Mamdani-backed acolytes. They've knocked out, I want to say, 6 or 7 incumbent congressmen from the left who themselves did not dissent from the party platform on a single issue. Contrast that to the Republican Party. And, you know, aside from some people at scandals, every incumbent knocked off was from the moderate, meaning they were attacked from the moderate side. Andy Ogle's Freedom Caucus got defeated. The Republican, the Freedom Caucuses in South Dakota and Wyoming, the only places where we were succeeding in moving the ball forward in knocking off incumbents was in legislatures. And the two biggest successes last cycle were the Freedom Caucus majorities in South Dakota and Wyoming. They were wiped out. Okay. And then obviously Ralph Norman loses last night to Lindsey Graham's dumber, less principled sister. And that means we didn't just lose that, but, you know, if you start keeping track, all these people that ran for higher office and lost, we're going to lose their House seats too. So, you know, we have an entire industry of everything is based and we're not going back to that old Paul Ryan Republican Party. And this is, look at what MAGA's done. That's bullcrap. I mean, we're worse off in primaries than we've ever been. So I can't figure out why this crisis and this observation of dichotomy between the two parties' respective primaries is not being noticed more. I've obviously been yelping about this, you know, the entire 10 years, but I will tell you this cycle is particularly devastating because now they're reclaiming even the little ground we took in previous cycles with interest. So that is the diagnosis of what is happening before we ascribe any blame. That is absolutely happening. Now, before we get to the solution, you might say, well, okay, well, maybe you're just outnumbered. Maybe this is what people want. Well, here's a problem. You have this pack, and I apologize, I don't have its name, but may they rot in hell. There's a green energy pack run by a Kamala Harris donor that spent $1 million against Ralph Norman, spent $1 million against Andy Ogles, and spent $1 million against Chip Roy. And they put out another press release last night taking a victory lap of how they're able to not just choose the most extreme candidate in the Democrat Party, but the most liberal candidate in the Republican primary.
8: Mm.
9: But I will tell you, Steve, this is what is remarkable, and this is part of my solution about conventions. They didn't run ads saying, and Ralph Norman opposed the Green New Deal. No, they would run ads on behalf of the liberal Republicans saying how they're pro-life, pro-gun, and pro-Trump. I know they did that in Tennessee for the guy who won against Andy Ogles. And then in their press release, they'll put out something like, oh, Ralph Norman entered the, you know, added to the roster of people that are going to bite the dust for not supporting American energy independence and American energy. They'll never use the word green, solar, or wind in their press release. So it's not that the people are suddenly agreeing with this. It's that the bottom line is we all complain about what? That both parties are really a uniparty that represents special interests over the abstract, principled, common good, whole of the people, conservatism. Okay? I mean, that's pretty much summed up our entire life. Well, how do you win a primary? You need to reach, even in a small state like South Carolina, a few million people. You need a ton of money to do that. Where do you get the money? You get it from the industries.
8: Mm-hmm.
9: You get it from the special interests. And if you're willing to use that money to run on our issues, not what they're really going to do, that is why I've come to the conclusion that this is stupid. And most parties, most state Republican parties, some are better than others, the activists would have never voted for Darlene. The people that vote at conventions, every state has a Republican Party convention. Now, they typically vote on administrative issues. Some states, they vote to endorse candidates, but it's not binding. But what we found from those sort of votes is that in a primary where the rhino will win 75-25, in a convention, the conservative will win 75-25. In Wyoming, we had the most liberal guy win for governor last week. The conservative got 25% of the vote. It was a three-person race. He got the Republican Party endorsement at the convention almost unanimously. Look, and you know this from Iowa, primary turnout is pathetic anyway. Okay, what is it, 20, 25% often?
8: Yep.
9: So why spend all this money to get a random selection of low information people when you could go back to the way it was before the progressives, which is they wanted, oh, let the people decide. Well, when you let the people decide directly, not filtered through, you elect a neighborhood precinct captain and he goes and votes for you at the convention, you get the elites deciding. I promise you, Steve, as sure as I am living today, you will never change anything until we go from open primaries to representative conventions.
8: What's the step for doing that, or does it vary by state?
9: So like this, I don't have the list of which states statutorily require a primary, but some states do not.
8: Like Iowa does. Iowa, we have to have a primary by law.
9: But I would argue... Yeah. There is case law, now again, like anything else, do you win or not, that you could invalidate those laws if the Republican Party were to say, we're not doing it. Well, first of all, a lot of these states, they control the legislature anyway. Now, because of the reason I want it, they're not going to want to vote themselves out. It's kind of like, it's literally like voting for term limits. So that's the problem. The status quo guys aren't going to want to do it. The party activists within the party could do it. They will take it to court, but I would argue there is, and I'm forgetting, I apologize, I forget the case law. There is a case to rely upon that it is a private organization that should make it that these laws won't necessarily be binding. It's definitely worth a shot.
8: So the state of Virginia, or the Commonwealth of Virginia, did what you asked about a decade ago. And as a result, you had a very left-wing lieutenant governor of that state, was poised to be the GOP nominee and probably just have somebody like, you know, Karl Rove's Crossroads come in and buy the nomination, essentially. But because they moved it to a convention that allowed Ken Cuccinelli to be the gubernatorial nominee, and Cuccinelli ended up losing that race very narrowly down to the last 1 or 2% of precincts, if you recall. I think that was 2013, I want to say that was. And why do I bring that up? Because what we ended up seeing is when he could not get the nomination, he ended up just, that Republican state attorney, LG, ended up endorsing... the guy was the Clintons, really corrupt guy, was the Clintons campaign manager who ended up being governor of Virginia. I can't remember his name.
9: McAuliffe.
8: He ended up endorsing him, and his top consultant went to work for him as well. Terry McAuliffe. Yes, thank you. And so if that's the result of this, all right, let's say we do this in even a critical mass of these red states, and then it just causes the other side to, or even any swing state like a North Carolina, and we end up losing some of these states over this, is it worth it to do it then? Or do you think the example of making them do this out in the open would be a worthwhile political science lesson for the country?
9: That's a brilliant question. I'd say there's two things to consider there. First, the more general than the specific thing. So, or mechanical thing. The general thing is, Steve, if we are that bad off that the existing Republican structure in these states will go to the Democrats, then all the more so you have to do surgery. It's like saying, I don't want to do surgery with stage 4 cancer. Mm-hmm. Well, it's going to kill you. You got to change something. And in fact, I am developing a thesis, and I know not everyone is emotionally prepared to be in the place that I am, and it took me many years to get there. I have come to the conclusion that we actually have COVID shot negative efficacy style politics by having these Republicans ensconced in the Republican Party rather than as officially Democrats, because in the long run, it enables them to enact bad things and block good things in a way that if Democrats took over for one cycle in a state like Iowa and pulled all this nonsense, they'd be flushed out.
8: I said to a Charlotte talk show host this morning who is now concerned that Darlene Graham's going to lose because she's a weak candidate. So they're never going to do that. If Democrats got the nominee they wanted, if they took her out in a general, what would happen is the very next election, their candidate would lose,
9: yep.
8: And someone way more based would end up actually being our nominee. So they got the outcome they wanted. They aren't going to do that. Yeah.
9: No. And Steve, I don't have time to belabor this point, but in Wyoming, we saw this ad nauseum. Wyoming is the most Republican state. Trump won it by over 40. And literally, the Democrats work together with them. They know they can never get elected. So it's not like, oh, my gosh, we might lose to the Democrats. Well, A, the Democrats will never get in. And B, it's actually worse than that because you can't redress anything with a Republic. It's kind of like if, you know, they turn their weapons on you, you could try to defend against it. But if your weapons have a mechanism where the bullet fires out the back side, I mean, you can't get around that. You can't work with that. And then I will just say the mechanical part of this is that because we haven't done conventions, so it's like we win an isolated primary here or there, they get pissed off, and then they subvert and undermine the guy. Mm-hmm. But what I'm talking about, based on what I've seen in Utah and any place this has been tried over the years, if you did this in one cycle, you would flush out 50 to 80% of this in from city council to county to state legislature to statewide federal positions in one shot. It was sort of create a sink or swim that they would have to, okay, so join the Democrats. Mm-hmm. So you're not isolating one particular person.
8: These are the kinds of paradigm shifting discussions we have to have on multiple fronts, for sure. Good to see you again, brother. Thank you.
9: Take care. Bye-bye.
8: All right. Gentlemen, your thoughts as we close this out here, 2-minute warning.
10: Well, it's always fantastic when what you're talking about is being compared to COVID and the fact that what he's saying is that our current Republican politics are not only sick, but basically irredeemable. You know, a Daniel just doesn't throw words around. You got to take that seriously.
11: I hope one or both of you will shove this back in my face if it's anything other than, I'm not trying to be a Pollyanna here. And if it comes off of that as that, or it doesn't really matter, you can shove it back in my face. My bar is very low here. It is my perception on a very low level. This year, however, I cannot remember primaries being discussed as much as they have been this year. No midterm as much as they have been this year. What really sucks, though, is that the people winning most of these primaries, most of them that we've talked about since it seems like March, April when they started. And still, I think the primary calendar goes through early September in some New England states. Seems like most of the people winning these primaries are not exactly who we would like to. But again, I'm trying to look for small victories. At least people in this party, at least people in the base, you know, whatever our audiences are out here in whatever you want to call it, podcastistan, right wing sphere. At least we're talking about primaries again instead of ignoring them. So that's one very small victory, at least from my perception.
8: Well, if you're a subscriber, you got a big victory coming because we're going to stick around, finish buy, sell, or hold just for you. For the rest of you, we will see you tomorrow. You've got FOMO. You're missing out. But we'll see you tomorrow, noon to 2 Eastern, right after Glenn Beck, right here on Blaze TV. Until then, go hard. Romans 8:28.
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5: With a quick reminder that if you're lost, you can look and you will find me. Time after time. And if you fall, I will catch you. I'll be waiting.
6: Oh?
5: Time after time. Kind of creepy when just spoken, isn't it? It's has a little bit different feel.
6: Yeah, a little bit.
5: Welcome. And not to beat a dead horse here, but it's now day 74 of America held hostage by Mitch McConnell. I mean, can you imagine if just we, those of us who do this dumb show, just disappeared for 2.5 months?
6: Easy.
5: And never personally told you anything about what was going on? None of us personally, TikTok, Instagram, tweet, YouTube, broadcast anything of any kind, not even smoke signals. And then maybe once a month or so, we'd have a surrogate come out and say, oh, they're doing great. And I had an extensive 20-minute conversation, wide-ranging. They're really dialed in. They're looking forward to coming back as soon as possible. You know, maybe twice during that period of time, we'd post some bogus AI photo of the five or six of us sitting in a park laughing together. And then you notice, when you closely inspect my hands, I've got five fingers on my right hand. Jeffy's left hand is melted into his chest. Keith's signs behind him are written in literal gibberish.
6: Wow.
5: And, I mean, that's kind of unthinkable, right?
6: It is. Uh-huh.
5: This would be acceptable in no walk of life.
6: I feel like we should have posted that exact picture on Monday.
5: We should have.
6: And it should have said,
5: been funny.
6: I just had a 20-minute conversation with Pat. He'll be in on Tuesday.
5: It would have been so great. Yes. Why didn't we think of that then? You know, we'd lose our audience. We'd be fired. And all we are a bunch of goofballs on radio, TV, and podcast. This guy is a 30-year high-ranking United States senator.
7: We just don't know.
5: I can't
7: we just
5: take
7: don't
5: it.
7: Know.
5: It's unbelievable the stuff we put up with.
7: Well,
5: even outraged except us.
7: People of his age.
5: They don't like to talk about it.
7: Which is absolutely false, by the way.
5: Right. I just talked about it for 15 minutes yesterday. Also, speaking of people of age and health issues, Dolly Parton died yesterday. 80 years old.

0: Really sad.
1: Really sad. I think everybody pretty really much sad. Loves Dolly
0: piece
1: Parton.
0: Piece of America.
1: Right?
0: She's a piece of America.
2: Yeah, the world's a darker place knowing that she's gone.
1: Here's a few of her quotes. I'm not political, and I refuse to get caught up in political things. She said that in a 2020 interview. It's not entirely true, as we've seen over the years.
0: Go easy. Okay, yeah. Go easy. Yeah. Just Dolly Parton.
1: I know.
0: We love her.
1: I don't like to get involved in politics because, first of all, I have as many Republican fans as I do Democrats. I don't want to offend anybody. I have a right to myself. Like God gave us free will, America gave us free speech. But you've got to be responsible for anything you say and do. Yep. I mean, those are all really good.
0: Yes, they
1: really
0: are.
1: Good, really smart, well thought out comments.
0: We knew she wasn't well.
1: Yeah.
0: You know, she'd been canceling shows, and we played, you know, her sister not long ago asked everybody to pray for her, and then she cut a video that said, I'm fine. I'm going through some stuff. I got some stuff going on, and I got some kidney stones, and I've got some digestive issues, but I'm fine.
1: Well. Yeah.
0: Well.
1: Apparently not as fine as you would have liked.
0: Not as fine as she thought, yeah. I mean, she literally came from dirt. I mean, she's one of the...
1: She was dirt poor.
0: Yeah. I mean, dirt floors. I mean, the whole thing.
1: Yeah.
0: I mean, American dream.
1: For sure.
0: American dream. And she kept her family afloat. I mean, they rode on her coattails forever.
1: Yeah. Yep. She did a lot, too.
0: I mean,
1: not just country music. Some of the most popular songs of all time, like Whitney Houston's I Will Always Love You. She wrote that.
0: She's got a reading campaign, books for kids and stuff.
1: Dollywood,
0: that's going to go on forever.
1: She's got movies. Well, she acted. I mean, there's so much.
0: And you'd think maybe Dollywood might shut down, you know, because of Dolly Parton. But they issued a statement saying, no, in her spirit, we're going to open.
1: Really?
0: Today, yeah.
1: Uh-huh.
0: We always reminding everyone with her signature sparkle, the show must go on. So together we honor her by carrying forward her message of love, perseverance, and hope. So Dollywood will
1: open be today.
0: Open. Will be open. Yeah.
1: All right. So you don't have to turn around and start heading back.
0: You do not.
1: If you're on your way there right now, you can still continue forward.
0: That's correct.
1: Wow.
0: I mean, it was her cousin, right, that did the Instagram post that announced her
2: death? Nephew, right?
1: Her nephew announced.
0: Nephew.
1: Here's
0: that announcement. Security.
1: Yeah.
2: Yeah, this is just the last 10 seconds.
3: Rest in peace, Aunt Dolly, Aunt Granny, Gigi. May God bless Dolly Parton, and may God bless you all. She will always love you.
0: Yeah, that whole thing, the whole thing was really, really, really good. And he said that when Dolly asked him to be the one to do it, he didn't... Mm. Think it would be as hard as it was.
1: Oh, really?
0: Yeah.
1: You know, she's interesting, too, because she might have looked better at 80 than she did at 30.
2: Wow.
1: She was, not that she was bad looking at 30. She wasn't. But, I mean, she did a really good job maintaining herself.
0: She did.
1: And she didn't make any bones about the fact that she took every single tool available to look the way she did when she was 80.
0: And it worked.
1: And it worked.
0: Yeah.
1: Yeah, she looked great, I thought. I mean, not exactly like she did when she was 30, but...
0: Who said it is better to look good than to feel good, right? So
1: that's right. Yeah. Really sad, though. You might remember, when was the Dolly Parton Top 10? That must have been 15, 20, 25, 30 years ago.
2: Yeah, you'll see.
1: It's been a while.
0: I thought it was last year on David Letterman's show, right?
2: Yeah, I think it's the late 80s, early 90s. I really don't know.
0: Yeah. Okay. I mean, it was a long time ago.
2: Just a fun moment.
4: Top 10 Dolly Parton pet peeves.
5: Yes, sir.
4: And now, to assist us in the presentation of tonight's top 10 list, please welcome live from Dollywood, Dolly Parton, her own self. Dolly, there you go.
6: How are you doing?
0: Camera shot perfect.
4: Okay, the category tonight, top 10 Dolly Parton pet peeves. Dolly, are you all set? Here we go.
6: I'm ready.
4: Okay, number 10.
6: Accountants who don't understand how much it costs to make me look this cheap.
4: Yes. Number 9.
6: Trying to play guitar in these 5-inch fingernails.
0: Yeah.
4: They're great. Number 8.
6: When the county declares my hair a fire hazard.
4: Number 7.
6: Confused Dalai Lama constantly asking for theme park royalties.
4: Number 6.
6: You can't get a wig repaired because Letterman's got some kind of a hairpiece crisis.
0: Oh, think about it. Think about it.
4: Number five.
6: A rhinestone rash.
4: Yeah, okay. Number four. Number four.
6: Is, okay.
4: Go whenever ahead.
6: You ready?
4: Let's just go home, Dolly. Number four.
6: Okay, when he visits Dollywood gift shops, Garth Brooks always shops at the shop stuff under that big hat of his. Yeah, let's do go home.
0: Let's do go home. Garth Brooks, Sirico.
4: Dolly's been smoking her own self. Number three.
6: Okay, smart-ass MCs who introduced me by saying, and now here they are, Dolly Parton.
4: Number two.
6: When the Super Bowl is over, winner never says, hey, I'm going to Dollywood.
4: That's right.
0: Now, you can pay for that.
4: Number one, Dolly Parton pet peeve.
6: Nobody notices I've got a great ass, too.
2: That's so good, man. Oh, what a great American.
1: Wow. And a good sport.
2: Yeah.
0: Yes.
2: Yeah.
0: Yes, absolutely.
1: A lot of people that wouldn't do that, you know, because they take themselves just too seriously. She obviously didn't. Plus, she was in a really successful marriage for, what, 60 years
0: yeah.
1: they were married?
0: Yeah, hubby
1: before
0: just died less than a year ago.
1: Yeah,
0: yeah,
1: sad.
0: Really sad.
1: And, happens a lot, though.
0: It does.
1: Once
0: it
1: the
0: does.
1: Spouse goes, it's not long for the other one. If you've been together a really long time.
0: Yeah. Yeah,
1: yeah. Yeah.
0: Anyway, rest in peace. And Donald Trump, you know, has said we need to have the flags half-mast for a week.
1: Mm-hmm. For a week? Nice.
0: Somebody at this building better hop sing. I want to see our flag at half-mast today.
1: It's a flag full?
0: Yeah. I don't like it.
2: Why don't you get out there and...
0: And I drove by the Irvine Police Department on the way in. Mm-hmm. That flag was not at half-mast either.
1: Oh, wow.
0: So,
1: yeah. Wow. Got to get those taken care of.
0: Half
1: glad you're on the job.
0: Yeah, I got it.
1: Yeah.
2: Jeffrey is
0: not half staff. It's not half mass. It's half staff. I got it.
2: Jeffrey's going to be inspecting flags statewide, I think, for the next week.
0: It's Dolly Parton.
2: That's right.
0: Come on, man.
2: That's right.
1: Come on, man. Come on, man.
0: Come on, man. It's Dolly Parton.
1: It's everything you need to say.
0: Thank you.
1: Dolly Parton. Come on, man. Let me tell you about Home Title Lock. 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
5: Is unleashed.
1: I was hearing yesterday that Iran struck two ships and left them on fire. Is that true? Did that actually happen, or was somebody just making crap up?
0: That's what was like reported, I thought.
1: It was reported.
0: They reported that everybody was fine.
1: Okay,
0: no one was harmed.
1: But they did hit two ships.
0: That's what I heard. I heard it reported that way.
1: Man, this is getting old. It's been old.
2: And it was in the U.S. protected route.
1: Jeez.
2: The oil tanker attacked as it tried to sneak through. I hadn't heard this until you just mentioned this. So you're saying that Iran attacked it?
1: Yeah, or Iranian proxies.
2: Oil tanker attackers who tried to sneak through.
1: Yeah, I don't know if it was the Houthis, the Iranians themselves, but yeah.
2: Interesting.
1: So that continues. Still have that going for us. But, I mean, the pressure is really starting to get to them. Iranian's president and, I don't know, one of their parliamentary ministers are both saying, hey, look, the only way out of this is the U.S. plan.
2: Oh, yeah. And I heard that they were just pointing out, admitting that their people are suffering. And,
1: they did.
2: And, yeah.
1: Okay. They did.
2: So same thing we're referring to.
1: Yeah.
2: Yeah, that's interesting, huh? Mm-hmm.
0: And I heard a report where, and, you know, it could be just us trying to feed the media there, but they were wound up because no one has seen the gay Ayatollah.
1: Right.
0: They're all wound up like, why, where is he?
1: Again. Is he dead?
0: Right.
1: That's what, because the thing that sparked this latest round of questions about him is that they had a big wake for his dad, you know, who's dead.
0: Oh, right.
1: The supreme leader.
0: And he didn't show.
1: And everybody was there. Yeah. All leaders in Iran, all the family members, the other brothers, you know, the other sons of Ali Khamenei, and Mojtaba wasn't there again.
0: Right.
1: So is he even alive? I don't know.
0: And we've heard, I mean, he's posted a couple of things, kind of like, I don't know, Senator Mitch McConnell, where it's not really believable that he's still alive.
1: Right.
0: Right? The one guy said he talked to him in the dark car.
1: Yes.
0: I couldn't see him. Okay. Okay.
1: You're sitting next to somebody in a car.
0: Okay. I mean, they have to, I'm guessing.
1: And it's that dark. That you can't see the person next to you.
0: I'm guessing it's a big car.
2: Big car.
1: Yeah, it's weird. And it's weird that the Iranian president and the minister both were talking about how the people are suffering, because I would think they'd turn up dead today. And maybe they have. I don't know.
2: And they were saying that this war has to end.
1: Yes.
2: Yeah. Okay.
1: Yeah. They were saying the only way out of this, the best path out is the U.S. memo. Oh. Huh. Well, make it happen.
0: No doubt.
1: Make it happen. I mean, I think we'd like to reach an agreement here. We haven't even hit him because even after this, the ship attacks yesterday. So I don't know. I think we'd like it to end. I know I would. And I think the American people would. So it'd be nice if Iran would get on that page and we could stop this. Everybody get back to their own, you know, their own thing. Which is so exciting this time of year for Iranians.
2: Wait, hold on. I was going to say, Iran doing its own thing is how we got here to begin with.
1: Oh, okay. Except for that.
0: No, except for that.
1: Yeah, except for that
2: stuff.
1: Yeah, okay. Yeah. Your new own thing.
2: Yeah. What was the tweet that the president had yesterday about the Strait of Hormuz? The Space Force.
1: Let me just see.
2: Yeah, Space Force is...
1: just been informed by... the United States Navy that all mines have been removed and or detonated from within the international waters of the Strait of Hormuz.
0: Good.
1: And let's see, there's more. Iran has been notified that any ship or boat placing new mines will be immediately and systematically destroyed. Through Space Force, we're watching every square inch of the strait, as we are also with Pickaxe Mountain and the already destroyed three other nuclear sites. There is a zero-tolerance policy on mine placement in full force and effect. Thank you for your attention to this matter. President
2: Space Force,
1: Donald J. Trump.
2: Part of this. Okay.
1: That's interesting. Mm-hmm. Kind of fun. He's also giving serious consideration to changing the name. This is fun.
2: Okay.
1: To changing the name of Lake Ontario.
0: Okay, that's not going to happen.
1: Lake America.
0: That's not going to happen.
2: Yeah, that'd mess up homes.
0: That's
2: H-O-M-E-S.
0: Correct. It's not going to happen. We just don't mess with Michigan.
2: Can't be
0: sorry,
2: doing
0: Mr. President. I'm kind of giving you the golf.
1: Mm-hmm.
0: I'm kind of giving you the golf, but no. I mean, when you look at Michigan here,
2: okay.
0: You know, Lake Ontario's over here, and that's part of Holmes. You're right.
2: H-O-M-E-S. Yeah, that's how you remember the name.
0: That's how you learn it. What is it now?
2: Hames?
0: That's whatever. No, it's not going to happen. So, Mr. President, keep up the good work. Mm-hmm. Yeah. It's still like
2: so Ontario. That's his response to Premier Ford of Ontario. It is funny. And as long as we're mentioning Ontario and Canada, we don't need to play this stupid press conference where Canada is going to jack up the tariffs and stuff. But you do have to see the first 30 seconds that they spend, clip 7, just doing their land acknowledgement before the press conference.
0: Oh, yeah, they are.
7: Before we begin, I would like to acknowledge that we are gathered today on a traditional, on the traditional and unceded territory of the Algonquin Anishinaabe people. We recognize and honor the enduring presence, cultures, and contributions of the Indigenous peoples, and we are grateful to be able to gather on this territory today.
2: Yeah. Okay.
7: Alors aujourd'hui, nous sommes réunis pour faire le
2: We're good now with the French stuff.
0: Okay, great.
2: So there you go. Unceded land. They admit to causing injury. Just give it back. Stop giving this guilt trip crap. Just give it back if you feel that badly about it.
1: Right.
2: Ridiculous.
1: Why isn't every nation on Earth doing that exact same thing?
8: Mm-hmm. I'm sorry. We here in the Soviet Union are just standing on stolen ground. I want to thank the indigenous peoples of this region that we murdered and slaughtered many years ago for turning it over to us. We're going to continue to use it. We just want to mention we stole it.
2: Right, and the Canadians there, those Indian tribes that you stole the land from and that you are harming, are they going to also come up in turn and apologize for the tribes that they slaughtered to get that land before you took it from them? I mean, how far back you want to go?
1: Exactly. Oh. It's so ridiculous. All right, if you're looking for screen time for your whole family that they can actually agree on, as a new school year begins, WorldWatch is a great way to help your teens stay informed without being overwhelmed. 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
9: This is Pat Gray Unleashed.
1: All right. So speaking of Iran, China has said that they're not going to honor the sanctions against them.
2: Yeah, they've dismissed
1: thought
2: the
1: we
2: US.
1: Were better friends with Xi than that.
2: Mm. They said they will not submit to economic warfare.
1: Wow.
2: So this could get
0: so
2: interesting.
0: Wait, what does that mean?
2: I don't know, man.
1: That means they're going to continue to do business with them.
2: Yeah, remember Besant just said there's no gray area in this.
1: Right, you're either with us or you're against us.
2: Oh, boy. Oh, no.
1: So that's exciting.
2: Uh-huh.
1: We got that going for us. Unbelievable.
2: That's gonna be something that we need to really pay attention
0: to.
2: Well,
0: if we're running the strait, how are they going to get goods and or services from China? Are they sneaking that in underground?
2: That's what I'm saying. This is going to end up being U.S. v. China more than U.S. v. Iran if we're not careful.
1: Land and air.
0: I mean,
1: so... I don't know. It doesn't all have to be transited through the strait. But...
0: we've blown up all the airports, right?
1: No.
0: No?
1: No.
0: I thought the Air Force...
1: Or the bridges.
2: What do we
1: or
2: make,
1: the roads.
2: What do we make of the supposed CIA visit to Moscow?
1: Yeah, that was weird. They were on the...
2: John Ratcliffe.
1: They were on the ground for 8 hours?
2: Is that right?
1: Yeah.
2: I knew it was a while. There
1: was
2: a motorcade, right into the heart of Moscow.
1: Don't know what that's about.
2: Uh-huh.
1: Interesting.
2: If it was a C-17 Globemaster that landed there, and plenty of cell phone videos taken by Muscovites that were posted, and then it's been reported that that was John Ratcliffe, the CIA director, visiting Moscow. What is that? What is that?
1: I hope it's something good.
2: Yeah. When the CIA is involved, it's never good.
1: I know.
2: I'm a little concerned.
0: Oh, that's not true.
2: Okay.
0: Come on now.
2: Your term paper on that thesis.
1: The CIA is a completely benevolent organization. Everybody knows it.
0: Helping us globally.
1: That's what they're doing. And they don't operate within the confines of the United States of America.
2: That's what I hear.
1: That's illegal. So don't even worry about that and the flock cameras and whatnot and so forth. Those are completely unrelated issues.
0: What?
1: Iran has also threatened to kill Barron Trump.
0: Yeah.
1: They claim he's fully monitored every day, 24/7.
0: $10 million bounty.
1: Yeah. For killing Barron Trump.
0: Yeah.
2: Oh.
1: Crazy.
0: They ran like a big 3-minute whole video package
1: where they fantasized about it.
0: Yeah, showing where he was, how they were tracking him, how they knew him.
1: Jeez.
0: I mean, it's a little scary.
1: The clip was titled "Where to Kill Barron Trump," and it claimed to show the movements of Barron, and again mentioned that he's fully monitored, showing depictions of the dorms at NYU. And showing him in various other locations.
0: Now, we do know, thanks to other interviews, that he doesn't live at the dorms.
1: Okay, well, that's good. So why were the dorms included?
0: I don't know.
1: It further stated that it uncovered Barron's accounts for Xbox, FIFA video games, and Discord, as well as those of his classmates, and they named two of them.
0: That's possible, yeah.
1: It's a little chilling.
0: Yeah.
1: In addition to the disturbing video, multiple reports indicated that the regime placed a $10 million bounty on him. The Post couldn't independently verify the alleged bounty, but the claims about his movements or about his classmates couldn't be verified either. So, who knows?
0: Right.
1: Who knows?
0: Is it just a scare tactic?
1: Yeah. And, I mean, that is clearly not. Is that supposed to be? Yeah, it is. That's part of the video, right?
0: I think so, yeah.
1: Obviously AI, because he wouldn't fit in that room. So you know that's not him.
2: That's a fair point.
0: Again, that's why he's not living at the dorms.
1: Enough. Right, yeah. They don't have high enough ceilings, so don't even worry about it. But they're still making noise.
0: Yeah. Yeah. I mean, we've won, but have we?
1: Yeah, right. Not as long as they continue to attack people in the Strait. Not as long as they continue to threaten, I guess, American citizens. I guess they need further beatdowns.
0: And we need to do that.
1: Mm-hmm.
0: Very, very soon.
1: Mm-hmm.
0: That needs to happen.
1: But right now, it's not happening, and they're going up about this economically. Yeah. So we'll see if that works. I don't know. If you can't get China to participate, is it going to work? I guess it depends on how much China and
0: what they're willing to do.
1: Yeah.
0: Because, I mean, we assume, or at least there were reports, that that's where they were getting some of their firepower from.
1: From right? China?
0: Yeah.
1: Yeah.
0: From China and Russia.
10: I love Chinese people too, but come on.
0: Exactly.
1: Exactly. You know who else has gotten a massive pass from the world, especially lately, because he's at it again, is Volodymyr Zelensky, still refusing to hold an election. His election was supposed to be, was it 22, 23, 24, I don't know, in there somewhere, and people are still calling for it. Hey, well, how about the election was supposed to happen years and years ago? Yeah, here's what he said lately. I believe that in a war like this, elections as such are a huge risk. Elections right now are a tsunami for the country that will split Ukraine.
0: Duh.
2: This guy.
1: So I guess this is what democracy looks like?
2: That's what it looks like.
0: Didn't he just fire a guy that was saying we should have an election?
1: Oh, I'm sure,
0: I think he had one of his generals or something was saying.
1: Ukraine's former defense minister.
0: Yeah.
1: Mikhailo Fedorov was fired last month, and he posted a video where he called for the country to be given a chance to go to the polls.
0: Yeah. Hmm. Nope, have a nice day.
2: I mean, even FDR went to
1: had
2: an election during a war.
1: Pretty serious war. Yeah.
2: Okay,
1: so
2: who's Ukraine's biggest rival on the world stage, would you say? Would that be Russia?
1: I would say that.
0: Sure.
1: Yeah.
2: And what is the CIA known for? Toppling governments?
1: Mm-hmm.
2: And where were they just now? Russia?
1: Mm-hmm.
2: And who's overdue for an election right now? Ukraine?
1: Mm.
2: I'm just spitballing here.
1: Mm-hmm.
2: Hmm.
0: Yeah. Hmm. Ukraine's doing quite a bit of damage to Russia these days.
1: Yeah, they are. Yeah. You would think they'd be a little more open to stopping this thing because it's touched every single family in Russia.
2: And that, honestly, that might be part of the deal.
1: Maybe.
2: On the CIA's very public visit to maybe put pressure on Zelensky. Look, let's wrap this thing up and, hey, Moscow.
1: And by the way,
2: we'll take care of the government once. Just
1: hold an election as well. Hold a stinking election. But they won't. So are you? How excited are you now to fly your Ukrainian flag?
2: Post
1: it on your Facebook page. We're all Ukrainians, right?
2: The same people that put a picture of a vaccine syringe in their profile.
1: Oh, my gosh. Good times. Good times. Here's what Fedorov said about posting what he posted. If I cannot share my ideas and be open about them with my own society, then what are we fighting for? It's a really good point. But I wouldn't be surprised if he fell out a window pretty soon.
0: I know.
1: I know that's normally a Russian thing, but I think it applies in Ukraine as well. They learned a lot under the occupation of the Soviets. So, anyway, we'll see what happens with that. But their election is way overdue, and nobody's talking about it. Nobody has even brought up the fact that Zelensky just powered through a presidential election there that was supposed to happen.
2: Yeah, but they're fighting for freedom, I hear, over in Ukraine.
1: Exactly.
2: Right. Democracy and the such.
1: Exactly. Yeah. And they're huge into democracy. It's what they live for over there. So we got that going for us. 888-933-93. Pat Unleashed on Twitter. We'll do the actual official Chewing the Fat episode, which is really exciting because it means something completely different than every other day of the week. 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
1: Got some tweets here. Dirty Mule tweets, if Jeffy was in an AI picture, he'd have four tails instead of two, as he currently has now.
2: Oh, yeah.
1: I've grown a third tail. Bunter Hayden, crack connoisseur, tweets, I'm guessing every country is going to defy the U.S. until the midterms and then deal with the Democrat Party Congress. I don't know about every country, but some will.
0: I mean,
1: some probably will.
0: It's kind of what they're saying Canada's doing, right, is trying to string us along until then.
1: Yeah. Well, that's what some of the Iranians are doing, too, because they say that they can last for 2 years. Well, what does that bring about? Kind of the end of the Trump administration? That's what they're hoping for, too, is a Democrat in office.
0: Right.
1: And then they can continue to get away with what they've gotten away with for the last 47 years.
0: Right.
1: Home renovations, I trust.com. Just rubbing it in. Canada,
0: are you done?
1: No, we're not.
18: Oh.
1: No, we're not.
0: Wow.
18: Well, they submitted in the plumbing yesterday.
0: Well, I mean, I know you would have.
1: You're going to be done before we are.
18: I'm getting nervous about that
1: I'm
18: for
1: pretty
18: you, bro.
1: Sure. I'm pretty sure you're going to be done before we are. Because we have one fairly large project. We're going to redo the front door. And that's going to be...
0: Is that
1: probably
0: new? Was that added on to the...
1: It's been added. Yeah.
0: Okay.
1: It's been added. So some of this is our fault.
0: Okay.
1: Like, remember when she chose the wrong...
0: Oh, right.
1: The wrong color for the house.
0: Right.
1: And went against... ChatGPT. ChatGPT or whatever.
18: How dare you defy your AI?
1: How dare you?
18: Overlords.
1: And it was pissed and yelled at her for it.
18: I mean, that was right.
1: It can.
0: She better have apologized to ChatGPT. I'll tell you that.
1: But from HomeRenovationsITrust.com, Canada gets all bent out of shape when we talk about annexing them and making them a state, but maybe it'd be more agreeable to them if we promised to honor them with land acknowledgments.
18: Awesome.
1: We just want to acknowledge the peoples of Canada who used to live here. We took it from them, but thanks. It was great.
0: Right. Appreciate it.
1: All right. So, I'm sorry. Who has done our theme for the day?
18: Frank Herbert.
1: Frank Herbert.
18: He sent in a song to open Chewing with.
1: Okay.
18: So we get Fury and Energy.
0: Brand new.
1: All righty. And here it is.

0: you, Frank. Good stuff.
1: Yeah, that's awesome. Mm-hmm. Appreciate it very much. I'd like to start with, we told you a little while ago about the Oreo KFC matchup in China with the Oreo repilling the filling with the taste of KFC's original recipe. Mm-hmm. And so that, I mean, that's just a yum. But now we have and this is in China, maybe in Iran too, the KFC Oreo chicken sandwich, which looks delicious. I mean, I hope we have the picture because I sent it in, but I sent it in late, so I might not be there.
2: Oh, you're getting nervous, aren't you?
1: I am.
3: All right. I just see you on the screen so far.
1: Yeah, I know. That's why I'm getting nervous. So it's
3: looks
1: a fried
3: good,
1: chicken patty with lettuce, topped with brown mashed potatoes, dusted with cookie crumbles, and placed between, there it is, two Oreo cookie-flavored buns.
3: Okay.
1: Oh, man. Doesn't that look good?
3: No. Seriously, I don't want that.
1: I don't know that I don't want that.
3: Yeah,
1: leave it in China. Yeah, let them have it. It's all good. I'm all good with that. The San Francisco 49ers owner, Jed York, whose family is worth $8.5 billion. He's only worth about half a billion or so right now. Probably going to be less than that after the fallout of his arrest on Sunday, where he was trying to pay $140 for sex. And this story says in an Ohio trailer park. That's not exactly true.
2: People,
1: that's his mugshot. The people that live at the trailer park are really unhappy too. Hey, wait a minute. He was arrested, and the police did say, hey, that's where we arrested him because that's where he pulled over. Not because the park was part of some sting operation. And the people were like, hey, this is not a hub for prostitution. This unfairly stigmatized our trailer park.
2: I got news for you.
3: Your trailer park's already been stigmatized.
1: Whoa. Sorry. It looked nice. The pictures of it look nice.
2: Awesome.
1: Anyway,
3: I'm sure it is. I'm sure it is. What?
1: I'm just tired of you looking down on people living
3: not.
1: In trailer parks.
3: I am not. Got myself a nice double wide myself.
1: Yeah, okay.
3: So,
1: yeah. No one believes that.
3: Totally into
1: York was named a CEO of the franchise in 2008, and which is owned by the family since 1977. Right? Mm-hmm. I mean, DeBartolo bought it back then. He was, by the early 80s, he was Mr. Mall. Mm-hmm. I mean, he owned everything. So he was raised in Youngstown, Ohio. That's where the DeBartolos were from and, you know, started their mall conglomerate corporation. East Palestine is where he's arrested, about 30 minutes south. He responded to an advertisement on Sunday from a known prostitution website in Columbiana County.
2: One of your sites, right?
1: Ohio, and it arranged to have sexual activity with a female in exchange for $140. He didn't even get it. He was arrested by the Human Trafficking Task Force.
2: Hold on. Did he pay?
1: Yeah.
2: What?
1: Yeah.
2: And all he got was an arrest?
1: Thank you.
3: Did he get a refund?
1: I don't know. No, he had to pay a fine because the Human Trafficking Task Force.
2: So hang on a second.
1: Not sure how that's helped any human trafficking at
2: Honest
1: all.
2: Honest question.
1: There.
2: Who did he pay if he never encountered this?
3: He paid online.
1: Yeah. Mm-hmm. The documents show he was booked into the county jail. Two separate charges. One count of engaging in prostitution. Yeah. One count of processing criminal tools. Now, I really struggled with the criminal tool.
2: You know what the criminal tool is?
1: Yes, I do.
2: His phone.
1: Yeah, because he used
2: his phone.
1: Because he used it to book the prostitute.
3: That's unreal.
1: That's unbelievable.
3: Come on.
2: Unacceptable.
1: But he was sentenced to one day in jail, though he was given credit for time served. They worked out a deal for him for it to be knocked down. So he actually was... pled guilty to a lesser charge, and then no contest to the criminal tool, and then he had to pay like a $1,150 fine, and he had to take some online course, which his attorney said he took it. So we'll see what happens. The 49ers said in a statement, as a legal matter, as this is a legal matter, which has been resolved, we will not be providing any further comment at this time.
2: Oh, hold on. I have a question. You know, when you do these deferred things, whatever, you do a thing online, if you get pulled over for speeding, I know Pat's probably taking these every couple weeks.
3: Mm-hmm.
2: I know I've taken them so you can get out of the fine. What kind of website, what kind of course are we taking to not ditto prostitutes? What is this?
1: It didn't say. Well, I mean, he pled no contest because really he pled no contest to, you know, disorderly conduct and no contest to the possessing criminal tools. So there was no prostitution charge. You know, he was arrested for that, but there was no charge of that. I mean, that's what he was originally charged with. That's not what he pled down to get away from that. So, you know, technically, nothing happened. So the 49ers, you know, they've moved on. Let's move on. Now, the NFL has said that it's aware of the matter, which will be reviewed under the personal conduct policy. Now, we'll see what the punishment is. The owners meet today in Atlanta. Wonder what they'll be talking about. I'm sure it's going to be a hot topic. Now, the insiders believe that the league is going to negotiate a punishment that's going to result in an announcement of discipline and no appeal and just, you know, move on with it. We'll see. I'm sure, but for sure we've helped with human trafficking, right?
3: Yeah. Yeah. It's fixed. Now
1: it's fixed. Now? Fixed. Oh, okay.
3: Yeah.
1: So, all right.
3: Yeah. Well, he was the last remaining little issue that we had in human trafficking, and finally nabbed him.
1: Oh wow!
3: Finally got him.
1: Okay.
3: Yeah.
1: All right. I wonder if he'll be at the opening day game in Melbourne, Australia, with the family. I'm guessing.
3: Wow. No. Probably not.
2: Hold on a second. No. I'm Googling, is prostitution legal in Australia? And the survey says
1: probably not.
2: Oh yeah, it's absolutely legal.
3: Oh,
2: so yeah, he'll be there, Jeffy.
1: Okay, nice.
3: All right.
1: You know, look, maybe he and the wife had, you know, the wife's been taking the care of the kids, and they've tried to, I was reading stories where the wife has tried to keep the kids away from the spotlight, and so, you know, she's home raising the kids. He's a busy man.
2: He's a getting busy man.
3: Maybe you shouldn't be speculating on this issue. You know, maybe just leave that to others. maybe. Might be a good idea.
1: I'm just saying it's possible that he was
3: looking for a long-lost sister. Yeah, I know what you're saying. I'm just saying maybe you shouldn't say it. Is what I'm saying.
1: I mean, I've got a couple of more ideas. And just a side note, you know, just a side note, though, this weekend, week zero, college football.
2: Oh, yes.
1: Week zero, baby.
2: Yes.
1: I know.
2: Any good games, though?
1: I don't
3: probably
1: care.
3: Probably not.
1: I don't care.
2: I remember looking.
1: I think there's like one.
3: But it's college football season.
1: Yes.
3: We're 10 days away.
1: Yes.
3: From BYU football. Yes. A week
2: degrees.
3: From Saturday.
2: 110 degrees in the shade.
3: Amazing.
2: So get your pads on, boys. Yeah, North Carolina TCU will be in.
1: Yeah, that's a good game.
2: Dublin.
3: Okay.
1: Yeah, that'll be a great game.
3: Yeah, TCU's supposed to be pretty good this year.
1: And we talked yesterday. I mean, look, all I know is it's week zero of college football. There's games on on Saturday. That makes me happy.
3: Here's what I know. Virtually everyone is calling this the most highly anticipated season of all time for BYU football.
1: We need to roll back the tape.
2: I know, man. Come on.
3: It's never been said before.
1: Oh, okay. Okay.
3: This is the... Well, I was pretty hyped up for the 1984 team. I'll tell you that. Pretty hyped up for that. I'm pretty hyped up, as you know, every year.
1: I didn't hear you preseason of the 84 season.
3: All right.
1: But I have heard many seasons since.
3: But this is a big one. And we're 14th in the preseason poll.
1: Yeah.
3: So we got a good start this time.
1: Yeah, no kidding.
3: We don't have to work our way into the poll first.
1: Right. I know.
3: You know, and everybody says, well, that doesn't matter.
1: It does.
3: It does.
1: I witnessed that with Missouri.
3: Yeah.
1: I mean, Missouri, I witnessed that. It takes for... If you're not in it...
3: Yeah. Then you're not in it.
2: That'll be Nebraska's excuse.
3: They're not in it.
2: We were just ranked. We could have showed them something.
1: It's fact, though.
3: Because
1: they don't want to knock you out.
2: Somebody actually did show me. I was mistaken. Nebraska is in the others receiving votes. Thank you very much.
1: Oh, nice.
3: Well, good.
1: Yeah, how far down?
2: So they just, you know what? Don't worry about how far down.
3: Don't worry about it. We got one vote from Lincoln, Nebraska.
1: 42nd.
2: It's probably Matt Rule's vote.
3: Probably.
1: We talked
3: But Mizzou is 25th.
1: Yeah. So we started off
3: I mean, should be a fun season.
1: Top 25, yeah. Looking forward to it. We talked yesterday also about the WNBA being more of a joke than ever. One of the reasons the incident, you know, that occurred with Natasha Cloud after she scored and the Fever called a timeout and then she started directing all her emotion toward Freedom, who was sitting near the basket, and he stood up and walked toward her, and the players and the security got in between the two. What's she going to do?
3: Yeah.
1: And, you know, then he was escorted out of the building. For the horror of that T-shirt.
3: He didn't do anything.
1: I know.
3: My gosh, that's unbelievable.
1: And you know, with this T-shirt with the, you know, I'm a definition of a woman.
3: Yeah.
1: Well, he posted on social media, which I love. I just got kicked out of a WNBA game for supporting women. let that sink in, America.
3: That's really good.
1: And now he's been banned from Chicago Sky Games at Wintrust Arena because the owner said... after Freedom was escorted out of Sunday's Sky Fever game, he's demonstrated to us unequivocally that he has the potential to be a threat.
3: Oh, stop it.
1: Up. I mean, what
3: he's not
1: joke.
3: The one that started going after somebody.
1: He's not the one.
3: Wow.
1: He just isn't the one.
3: Here's the thing. And the WNBA just banned him and Royce White from the WNBA. So former NBA players are banned from the WNBA.
2: Listen,
1: I don't think that's official,
2: out,
1: is it?
3: Yeah. Mm-hmm. Here's the thing, though.
2: I heard this morning.
3: I understand the message, obviously. It's a good message that they were trying to send.
1: Yes.
3: But if Enes Kanter and Royce White play in the WNBA next year, isn't that doing the very thing this protest is supposed to stop?
1: Yeah.
3: And it hasn't even happened yet.
1: That was,
3: I know.
1: That was kind of
3: I know
1: his
3: you're making
1: point.
3: It. You're trying to make a point.
1: Yeah.
3: But now you're making it happen with two people who would dominate the league, which is what we're trying to avoid.
1: Right.
3: So anyway, but should he be banned from their games?
1: I didn't know. I heard that was what was rumored. I did not know that was official. So, and it doesn't surprise me. But,
3: Yeah.
1: You're right. It does go against.
2: So now
1: everything.
2: It's going to have to take a male basketball player that doesn't get drafted by the NBA,
3: right,
2: to declare.
3: Right.
2: Okay, I'm in the WNBA now.
3: Yeah.
1: Right. Yeah. And you're going to have to. You're going to have to dry your eyes for this one. You know, Dolly. We talked earlier about Dolly Parton passing away. Rest in peace to Dolly. The Hollies have officially stopped touring.
3: Oh no. Oh, already? it's only been...
1: They've been touring since
3: 65 years.
1: 1962. What? They've been touring since 1962.
3: It's not quite 65. It's 62 years.
1: They stopped touring. They have to stop touring. Hicks is 80. Elliott is 84. The last two remaining of the originals. And one quit. He said health reasons, and he decided to step away from touring. And then out of respect, the last Holly said, you know what? I'm going to retire, too.
3: Oh, wow.
1: And
3: wow.
1: So if you were planning on seeing the Hollies in concert, no
3: you
1: more.
3: Missed your chance.
1: Yeah.
3: You missed your chance.
1: They've been touring since, 23 albums, 60 million records worldwide. Not bad. Rock and Roll Hall of Fame.
3: Pretty good.
1: It's not bad. I mean, it's not Dolly Parton, but it's not bad.
3: No.
1: That's your Chewing the Fat, Fat Five, Chewing the Fat with Jeff Fisher Day here on Pat Gray Unleashed.
3: There are six cookies that are leaving the Kexi menu after this week. It's not a sale or while supplies last thing, and the menu is changing for fall. And two of them I want to mention again are the coffee cake, one of our most popular of all time. And that's because there's cinnamon all through this dough.
1: That's because it's good.
3: 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You know, you get that crumbly part of the

0: coffee cake, that's the only part you want to eat, and then you just leave the rest. 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
0: all going this week. 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
5: Mr. Bonehead Apologist over here. He apologizes for every living bonehead on the planet. He's already gearing up to defend another one.
6: I just
5: brought up Casey Musgraves.
6: I can tell
5: he's just trying to. Casey Musgraves just for offending children.
6: That's her concert. She can do what she wants.
5: She sure can. It's insane, but she can sure do it. It's America. You can offend whoever you want. You can support illegal immigration, I guess, if you want. But the multi-Grammy winning country singer and songwriter, Casey Musgraves, is facing calls for boycott after she asked her fans to support a legal aid organization that helped the children of deported migrants.
7: Yeah.
5: So she bought into that, and that's
7: kids.
5: Great.
6: First of all, for kids.
7: Trying to help the children. Why do you help to hate the kids?
5: So predictable. We got some tweets here. Dalton Bell, NFL discipline. It's okay to beat your girlfriend, just not hire one.
7: That's not really true.
5: From HR Hugathug, prostitution is legal so long as you record the activity with intent to distribute it.
8: That is genius. What a brilliant.
5: Brilliant.
8: Tweet.
7: Thank you.
5: Brilliant.
8: That is awesome.
5: And so true. Sarah the Band, most attention the WNBA has ever gotten. You're welcome, ladies.
7: For sure.
5: And High Plains Stranger, the WNBA is doing everything it can to drive away its own audience. They are the worst organization on the planet.
7: Ever, truly.
5: I mean, Hamas. I don't know. I don't know if Hamas as disliked as the WNBA.
7: That's a good point.
5: I mean, at least you understand. We've known about what they do, and we've hated them for a long time. But this is an American group who we should be able to relate to somehow. Nope.
7: Houthis?
5: Play some slightly above the WNBA.
7: All right. I mean, we still have the roving bands of protesters in the DRC and Rwanda, but I think they've working out a deal now.
5: Are they?

0: I think they've stopped. They stopped fighting, and we're going to have a little peace.
1: I thought President Trump worked that out months ago or years ago.
0: Well, yes, and now I think it's official, and we're going to stop actually killing and maiming
1: so
0: each other.
1: So we can put the WNBA below them, right?
0: Yes.
1: Okay. Good.
0: Yes.
1: Good.
0: They're just terrible. They're doing.
1: They I don't understand
0: how terrible they are.
1: I know. I mean, it's obviously it's an exaggeration for the Yankees compare them to a terrorist organization. They're a blitz backbuilding. Yeah.
0: Yeah, we got it. But they're
1: dislikable.
0: Professional National League in America, and they make themselves so, you just said it, dislikable.
1: Mm-hmm.
0: It's unbelievable.
1: Mm-hmm. Yeah.
0: I don't understand it.
1: I know. They're trying to drive every potential fan they could possibly have away. Like, if you're not already embedded with the WNBA, they do everything they can so that you won't ever become a fan.
0: Yeah, never.
1: I wouldn't ever. I mean, I wouldn't have been interested anyway, probably, but I'm less so. I mean, every move they make is wrong.
0: Yeah.
1: And even what's-her-face, who we've defended for three years now, Caitlin Clark, even she doesn't make it any better.
0: Nope,
1: she makes it difficult to like the league.
0: Sure does.
1: It's unfortunate.
0: And the only person that makes it likable, they drag down through the mud.
1: Yes. Yeah. Yes.
2: Sophie Cunningham versus the world.
1: She's great. She's been great. I hope she sticks to it.
0: Me too.
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3: Yes.
1: No.
3: That great continues.
1: Yeah. Oh, yes. Yeah, it does. That's right. She was right. But for a minute, I thought she wasn't. But it turns out she is. So
2: argumentative, bro.
1: This is as perfect as it could possibly get in New York City, what's going on right now. A group of immigrant grocery store owners has filed a lawsuit against Zoran Mamdani's commie stores. Man, I love this. A coalition representing immigrant-owned grocers filed a lawsuit over Mamdani's plan to open government-run grocery stores in New York City. The coalition filed its lawsuit yesterday, day before, and had sought unsuccessfully to find a solution out of court. So the lawsuit argues that the plan violates New York's civil rights laws and the New York Constitution's Equal Protection Clause. As I'm sure it does, the Multicultural Business Coalition, which is comprised of 50 chambers of commerce representing ethnically diverse businesses, made a final to avoid litigation in a letter they wrote to City Hall last week. The coalition's president, Kenneth Roldan, said the case will be based on antitrust and predatory pricing. The state cause of action will be tortious interference and possibly discriminatory practices by the administration. Now, here's the best part. The coalition represents Asians, Africans, Caribbean, Hispanic, Middle Eastern and Jewish-owned businesses in New York City. How do you fight against them?
0: You can't. Yeah, I mean,
1: how do you say it's rich white people? That big grocery coming in here, right, about their profits being taken from them. You can't. This is as good as it gets. If I don't know how you beat a group like that. How do you do it?
0: I don't think you do.
1: The only thing better would be if the LGBTQ business organization was in there as well. The only thing, get a trans organization with you, and then you're on. Mean, you're going to win.
0: You've won.
1: You're going to win.
0: That. I know.
1: Just that simple, you win.
0: Now, that's happening in New York City with the great mayor, Zamboni. But Kathy Hochul, who is great as governor of the state of New York.
1: We've always talked about how terrific she is.
2: Yeah. Thanks for getting on board.
0: She had a press conference yesterday to tell us what goes into effect.
1: Oh, okay.
3: And we will not sit idly by when ICE commits atrocities on our streets.
1: Oh, my God.
3: We will not allow local cops to be diverted as ICE agents to conduct civil immigration enforcement. To keep crime down, as we have been doing, we need local police focused on thwarting local crimes. Local police, local crimes. Not conducting civil immigration enforcement, not chasing Stephen Miller's inane deportation quotas. And that's why this year I championed a new law banning agreements between local law enforcement and ICE. Huh. Today, that law becomes enforceable. That means tonight, starting today, ICE can no longer use locally funded police to carry out the Trump administration's aggressive immigration agenda.
1: Pause it for a second.
3: Local cops
1: cannot be ordered. Does that mean if they run into trouble? Pause it for a sec. Does that mean if there's problems, the police won't show up to help them? Is that what that is about?
0: I think, and she qualifies.
1: Because I don't think they use a local police.
0: Well,
1: do they?
0: They deputize a lot of them, and that's what she's saying they can't do. And she goes on to qualify some of that, of what they can and can't do here.
1: Okay.
0: Because, you know, and she also mentions the sheriff's department. I don't think they have any kind of power over the sheriff's department about that.
1: Yeah.
0: I mean, I feel like the sheriffs are, those are duly elected officials.
2: The fact that you have a sitting governor using the word like atrocities being committed by
1: despicable.
2: ICE. You are
1: despicable.
2: Asking for a violent reaction from your people.
0: Yeah.
2: Oh.
1: Yep.
0: Let her finish. Maybe.
2: Or don't.
0: Or don't. That's
2: okay. Oh, boy. That's not good.
1: I don't think we need that shot.
0: That's a problem.
1: Necessarily.
0: That's a problem. Okay, so she's agonizing. But what she qualifies with the civil. So what they, if you're just in the country illegally and you haven't committed any other crime, then they don't get to help you. I feel like that's what it is. I don't know exactly. So, but they do go into communities and deputize, you know, a certain group of deputies. So they know the area, they know the city, they know where these people are. I mean, it's not that terrible of an idea. So I guess that you can't do that locally. I don't think that they can do that with the sheriffs.
1: And it's still local and state municipalities going to war with the federal government.
0: Yeah.
1: It's despicable.
0: And they obviously, we're not going to war. We're just not going to help you. Well, that's...
1: No, you're at war with the federal government.
0: You absolutely are. So Kathy Hochul is the governor of New York. Now, we have mayors all over the country that are on our list for great people.
1: Mm-hmm. Well, we just talked about one, right? Zoran Mamdani. Anybody?
0: I mean, I don't know how many cities
1: better
0: there are. Well, yes.
1: Really?
0: What's her face from Boston?
1: Oh, geez.
0: Michelle Wu.
1: Yeah, we talked about her before.
0: She said in an interview the other day.
1: An awesome nightmare.
2: Awesome nightmare.
0: And I didn't know this. Now, Keith, you went to Boston on some vacation, one of the many trips you've been on the last year.
2: No, relax, bro.
0: How great Boston was. But when you came back, you didn't remark on how much the Somali community built Boston.
1: Wow, that's ingrateful of you.
4: Well, it was you part cannot of the, talk about any achievement that the city of Boston has had in safety, jobs, and economic development, in education, without talking about the Somali community.
1: Really?
2: No, this is good.
4: And we are grateful for our Somali community and for our Somali American neighbors. Boston and the country are clear. The hate has no place.
5: It's just even real.
4: We will use every attack to actually strengthen and expand the services available, to empower and work alongside our community members who are already doing so much good in the world and setting an example for the rest of the country.
2: She's in a coat and a hat.
0: Never mind.
2: This is like...
1: Did you know Paul Revere was from Mogadishu?
0: I did not.
1: Yeah. Yeah.
2: Wow. You never hear that part of the story.
1: Yeah, I know. What is that?
2: Right? That's called whitewashing American history.
0: That's exactly what it is.
1: That's right. He came from the heart of Mogadishu. Paul stinking Revere. One if by land, two if by Somalia. Yeah, that's why that phrase, that's where it came from. And then Somalis don't get enough credit for building Boston and everything it is. Oh, this is the most excruciating, agonizing BS.
0: Unbelievable.
1: Day after day, it gets worse.
0: I mean, she's a mayor of a city in America.
1: A major city.
0: Major city. City that's part of the fabric of America.
1: Right. Yep. Yep.
2: And it's about time that the Somalis got their due.
0: Exactly.
1: And I don't care. If you want to make them feel welcome, great. But don't say ridiculous things like this. Come on.
2: I'm going to look to see if there's any, like, how far back Somali.
0: One if by land, Boston. Two if by Mogadishu.
1: Somalia.
0: Hello.
1: Yeah.
0: Come on. Yeah, look up some more of your whitewash.
2: I'm sure I'll get over that.
1: I see what you're trying to do. You're trying to find Glenn Beck history, aren't you? That's what you're doing over there.
0: It says that Mercury won the American journey. Okay.
2: 8,000 Somali Americans currently.
1: In Boston?
2: Yeah, I live in Boston. You have to add Americans, whether they're legal or not.
1: Oh, and I wonder how far back
2: that's what I'm trying to find
1: that out immigration here. Actually goes. If it doesn't go back to Paul Revere.
0: There's no way it does.
2: So I'm not good with the math, guys. No, is the 1960s, 1970s, and 1980s, that
1: that's
2: before
1: close
2: after,
1: to the founding
2: about the same
1: of Boston. Yeah,
2: that's when a small number of Somalis arrived.
1: Wow.
0: Yeah.
1: Oh, my gosh.
2: Good grief.
1: And you can't even mention the evolution of Boston without talking about Somalis. You can't even mention it.
2: Yeah.
1: Okay. Thanks, hon. Bye-bye. Are you being lied to? And of course, the answer is yes. Wall Street insists the only way to have enough money to retire on is to put your life savings into a 401k or an IRA, and then you get to roll the dice with it in the Wall Street casino. But if that were true, then why do studies show the average American who follows that advice, they're going to outlive their savings by a staggering 10 years? It's time to get the truth and discover a better way to grow and protect your money. 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

0: Anybody else notice that there seem to be some false claims and lies in advertisements and clickbait stories about celebrities that are completely made up on the internet?
1: I haven't noticed that, Pat.
0: The last couple days, I've been seeing ads for a nozzle. It's miraculous. You just put it on your garden hose.
1: Oh, yeah. Yeah.
0: Doesn't even require an engine, electricity, or a battery. You just put it on the end of your hose, and it becomes a power washer.
1: Nice.
0: So, yeah. Yes. It increases the power of your hose by 15 times.
1: Ooh.
0: Yeah. So it's really powerful to take off all that mold and mildew on the outside of your siding or whatever.
1: Tired of seeing it.
0: Yep. Clean up your driveway. 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Make it look good as new. And if you order before midnight tonight, because supplies are extremely limited and there are regulations on the way to stop this powerful, inexpensive tool, because Big Power Washer wants to swallow your kids whole just for listening to this ad.
1: That I believe.
0: But if you order before midnight tonight, they'll rush it to you today for just three easy payments of $49.95.
1: $150?
0: Plus shipping and handling.
2: Hold on. Is there a chance they run out of supplies before midnight, though?
0: There is.
1: There is.
0: There's a very good chance.
1: You know what's making the rounds?
0: We can't do this forever, cameraman.
1: I keep seeing the weed whacker that's the flamethrower.
0: Uh-huh. I don't know if I've seen that.
1: I want one bad.
0: But does it work?
2: I'd start a grass fire, though. I've seen them.
1: Me too. I mean, I was thinking, there's no way.
0: Especially
1: we can
0: as
1: get those
0: dry
1: here.
0: As it's been.
1: Yes, I mean everything is on fire around here.
0: Right.
1: I mean things are burning left and right all over the country. But these things look like it's directed flame.
0: And by the way, this nozzle doesn't work. Okay.
1: Wait a minute.
2: You just got done telling us.
0: It can't take your home's water pressure and multiply it by a factor of 15.
1: Wait.
0: That defies laws of physics.
1: Even if I put in a battery or something, it doesn't.
0: Nothing will happen. In fact, I looked it up because I was so curious. And so I saw somebody do a demonstration with one of those hoses. It's the hose hawk or something. And then a regular hose next to it. The regular hose next to it was more powerful.
1: Power. Yeah.
0: So
2: you're saying that I should cancel this order?
0: Yeah,
2: I'm saying to get my money back.
0: Yeah, you might want to cancel the order.
1: And I'm going to say good luck with that.
2: Yeah.
0: And another thing that's been bugging me lately are these heartwarming stories about celebrities that are complete lies. They just make crap up out of whole cloth.
1: Yeah.
0: One claims that a 12-year-old kid was playing a guitar in a guitar store somewhere, but the owner got irritated with him and told him to put it down and kicked him out of the store. Well, it just so happened Eddie Van Halen was in another part of the store, heard the kid play, and saw the whole thing go down. So he went outside, got the kid,
1: brought him back in,
0: and they sat down and played Eruption together.
1: Changed the
0: kid's entire life. So heartwarming.
2: You know that young kid as Joe Satriani.
0: Right.
1: Now you know the rest of the story.
0: Except it didn't happen. Interesting side note, though. I used to hang out at a guitar center in Dallas just off I-635 every once in a while. And just kind of hang out and play guitar from time to time. Until Eddie Van Halen walked into the store, and about 9 times out of 10, he'd come over and we'd jam on Eruption.
1: Right, really?
0: Yeah, or Hang 'Em High, and we'd play together for hours
2: on end.
0: Yeah, it was fun.
1: Yeah, that's awesome.
0: It was fun.
2: And you went outside and showed him your hose hawk or something.
0: Right.
2: Hey, let me show you how powerful this thing is, man.
0: It's a story I just told. And then there was, I just saw one about Elton John, who was walking. Because I know he does this a lot.
2: Okay.
0: He was walking through a poor section of town.
2: Was he really?
0: Yeah. Everybody knows he loves to go on long walks through sketchy neighborhoods.
2: He kind of stands out.
0: And
2: I'm sure people see him.
0: They're excited to see him.
2: Yeah.
0: And, you know, I think all huge stars do this on a regular basis. Just to mingle with the little guy. They love it. Anyway, he heard a 12-year-old boy playing some broken down piano.
1: And the window was open. They didn't have any air conditioning.
0: He was so intrigued, he actually knocked on the door to come in and start playing with the kid. And they sat down and played Don't Let the Sun Go Down on Me together. It was a beautiful, beautiful story. Elton was so moved that he bought the kid a grand piano and had it delivered to the home.
1: And that's all they have in their house now because there's not room for anything else in this small house. But a grand piano.
0: Total and complete lies. I don't know how or why that's okay or acceptable, but it's a bizarre phenomenon.
1: Well, those are good stories, though. I mean, that, I like that better than, you know, the erectile dysfunction ads that are, you know.
0: That are, oh, yeah, like Bill O'Reilly for erectile dysfunction.
1: Forever, yeah.
2: It might be your algorithm, my friend.
1: Yes. Yeah, be careful now. He's going to be in hours since we're talking about him.
0: Oh, man. I see less of those because some of the stars started suing the companies.
1: Yeah.
0: And even though they were really tough to pin down, enough of them started doing it that kind of calm down a little bit.
1: But I think the new one is there's some kind of heart juice and stomach juice.
0: Heart and stomach juice?
1: Some kind of medical juice that can only be made that will save you. And you have to watch this 15-minute video and order.
0: Yeah, I love those.
1: Oh, man.
0: I love those.
1: Okay.
0: It's a trick you can do at home. But
1: I'm not going to tell you.
0: I'm not going to tell you.
1: I learned it from an ancient Chinese recipe.
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4: If it comes down to it, I'm not going to avoid telling the truth. Is the deep state that threatened by what we talk about?
5: 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Let's have it out.
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0: 10 years old already? 1986. I mean, now it's 50. Time has been sped up, my friend.
1: I think it has, actually.
0: Time has been sped up.
1: I think
25: it's the only answer.
0: It's the only answer. Because none of us are old. Time just got sped up. I'm still 19 in my head. I don't know how this happened.
26: How old are your kidneys?
0: About 603.
1: You'll be fine.
0: Yeah, I'm fine.
1: It's fine.
0: Everything's fine. My kidneys and Jeffy's heart. Which will give out first? Is there a Kelce?
1: Where's Stu and his predictable.com now?
0: Yeah. Do you see the care? Whose leader was happy about October 7th, just donated $175,000 to El Sayed's campaign.
1: That's good.
0: Yeah. Oh, did I also mention that CARE is an unindicted co-conspirator to terror groups? Wake up, Michigan.
26: Mm-hmm. Yeah, and yesterday talked about El Sayed's father-in-law being one of the, was it co-chair or something of CARE Michigan?
0: Yeah.
26: And what it was?
0: And his mother...
1: Mom worked for them. Right?
0: His mother contributed. She was in a group that contributed directly to Osama bin Laden.
1: Yeah. Right.
0: So.
26: Yeah. What's this clip? I haven't seen this clip, Jeffy.
1: I was just going to say maybe with some of the money that he got from CARE, the unindicted conspirator that we're reminded of, maybe he can use that money for reparations because he believes that we should pay reparations.
0: Here we go. Okay.
27: And we owe the reparations.
3: of recognizing that this country was built on uncompensated labor of enslaved people. I believe we owe it to engage in reparations. There are so many ways in which we need to have a conversation about reparations.
0: We've had that conversation, bud. I don't know where you were.
26: And we said no.
0: We had that conversation, and the answer was no. Okay, because there were no survivors of slavery that still exist to pay anything to. And the country paid with 600,000 American lives. These psychos.
1: They were uncompensated workers built this country. I think a lot of them were from Somalia, but he's talking about
0: almost all of them were from Somalia. Yeah, it was Somalis that built this country. You know, Starship was wrong years ago when they said the city was built on rock and roll. Nope. It was built by Somalis.
1: It was built on the backs of Somalis.
0: Somalis built this country.
1: That song's, what, 80 years old now?
0: Yeah, it's actually not as old as Boston, but
26: we built this
0: still
26: country on rice and beans. Isn't that what that chick was singing?
1: Yes.
26: Kind of. Yeah. Yep. Bananas and rice. Bananas and rice.
0: Nanners and rice.
26: That's what it was.
0: Okay. Man.
26: Good stuff. By the way, the last slave died in 1972. FYI.
0: 1972. Wow, that's late.
1: So yeah,
0: that's much later than I would have thought.
26: He's 110. Died in Pittsburgh, Pennsylvania.
1: He, but he was he was an actual slave.
26: Yeah, because he was born in 62 then.
0: So right at the end of slavery.
1: Okay.
26: Wow. Oh, here's another one. I'm sorry. 1975. We have one.
0: How old was that person?
26: That one doesn't say the age. Elizabeth Cash Green, but Peter Mills was 110 and died in 1972.
0: Wow.
26: Oh, yeah. So this other lady was born in 1862. Sure, she would have been 113, right?
0: Yeah. Born in 1862, it doesn't sound like she did much slavery.
1: Yeah, she did a lot of slaving.
0: No. Speaking of Somalis, though, President Trump has revived the narrative a little bit on Ilhan Omar marrying her brother. Yeah. And maybe she's going to be deported.
1: He loves kicking that
0: I
1: can.
0: Love it, too.
26: I want her scared.
0: Keep doing it. Keep doing it. There are scant few people who deserve it more than Ilhan Omar.
26: So ICE is, refusing to release
0: the information on
26: After a FOIA?
0: Because I think they know. They have to know, they have to know if this guy she married, whose name was Elmi, his last name was Elmi, and he was the one who one of her friends said was her brother.
1: Tell me the CIA doesn't know that.
0: They have to know.
1: Come on now.
0: Come on. You're a worthless agency.
26: Full stop. Full stop.
0: Okay.
26: Full stop. Hold on.
0: But if you can't discern that,
1: right?
0: Come on.
26: So hold on. Are they not releasing the records because they just want this to go away? Or are they not releasing the records because there's an active investigation to get her ass out of the country?
0: Good question. I don't know. But I hope we find out the answer, and it's that they're just working on the investigation.
26: Yeah, you don't
0: want to
26: release
0: the
26: information, an active investigation.
0: Right. That's what I'm hoping.
1: Imagine those two could be in perp walked out.
0: Get out. Would there be any sweeter clips than that?
26: Oh, boy.
0: How many times would we play that every day?
1: Be in the show open.
0: Jeez. Well, it's a really weird story.
1: Because yes,
0: it is. She married this other guy and then divorced him and married this Elmi guy and then divorced him and married the first guy again.
1: And they were all living together.
0: And they were all living together.
1: Out, yeah.
0: And she was having children with only one of them.
26: Then she became a sitting U.S. congresswoman.
0: Yeah.
26: Truly the American dream.
1: Isn't voted in by the people that built this country, right. The Somalians. Right.
0: And she's done nothing but bitch about the country ever since.
26: Yeah.
0: Which is fascinating.
1: Right.
0: Irritating.
1: Right.
26: So did the Somalis do a better job of building Boston or Minneapolis? Do we know?
1: Well, I mean, the entire country.
26: The entire country.
0: Yeah, yeah.
26: Okay.
1: It's not just limited to two cities.
0: It's like picking your favorite child.
26: Can we play the sheriff? from Minnesota.
0: Mm-hmm.
26: Because speaking of, you know, the Somalis built Minnesota, as we know, and there's the Minnesota State mm-hmm. Fair happening right now, and there's gang violence that happens, I guess, at the Minnesota State Fair. So you have a local sheriff there, Bob Fletcher,
1: it's
26: from Ramsey County.
1: All these
26: and
1: states.
26: He's going to tell you about how we have this understanding, well, until the Somalis came along, we had this understanding with gangs. And so you have to see clip five here. This is incredible.
4: We've had gangs coming to the Minnesota State Fair for 30, 40 years. But they've always agreed the fair is neutral ground.
1: There
4: let's
1: go.
4: All go have fun and respect the fairgrounds.
26: That's
4: we've
26: nice.
4: Had Hell's Outcast, Hell's Angels here. The Hell's Outcast used to hang by the pickle stand. I've been here
26: what?
4: For many, many years. But we've never had threats of violence like we're having from the Somali gangs. Well, we will have Karen gangs. We'll have some Hmong gangs here.
26: Mm-hmm.
4: We'll have some you know, extremists on the right here. But none of them
1: easy.
4: Are promising chaos except for the Somali gangs. We sent 233 letters to kids that we know have had association with some of the other gang members. And really, it's a warning letter.
26: Oh. Well, that'll stop it.
0: Oh, okay. Well, was it strongly worded?
26: Right. So, but
0: I hope so.
26: I'll tell you this.
1: He's just trying to quell the violence.
0: Put the kibosh on it right there.
26: If the Somali gang start hanging out near the pickle stand.
0: Look out.
1: No, that's the Hell's Angels.
26: That's what I'm saying. You got to keep the Somali gangs away from the pickle stand.
0: It was Hell's Outcast.
1: Oh.
0: That were by the pickle stand.
26: Are you sure?
0: Yeah, I'm pretty sure.
26: Okay.
0: Pretty sure.
26: All right.
1: Whatever. Whatever. Whoever has the pickle stand can have it.
0: I'm just glad that all the gangs in the Minneapolis area understand.
26: It's neutral ground.
0: Hey, it's neutral ground. Let's go have fun at the state fair.
1: Yes.
0: That's nice.
1: Thank you. And I appreciate the sheriff doing his job and making sure that that's right.
26: So the
1: families can go to the fair and have fun.
0: But the Somalis are pissed because all these gangs are here. They didn't build this city.
1: Right.
0: The Somalis did.
1: Right.
0: So who can blame them for being upset?
26: Right. They're like this.
0: Yeah.
26: Did you build this?
0: No.
26: No, you did not.
0: No, you did not.
26: Go hang out at your pickle stand. Oh, my gosh. What are we doing?
0: All right. We've got to play this Clarence Thomas thing coming up in a second. And I also want to mention the national debt hit kind of an interesting mark recently. It's officially there now. But, you know, you'd think by now someone would have solved the chronic back and neck pain issues that so many of us deal with. I've had disc problems for years, many, many years. It's so since I was 28, it's over 5 years now. So many of us have to just learn to live with it or bounce around from one treatment to the next. But Jeffy, how did things go with Uprightly?
1: Listen,
0: though?
1: I've had not as long as you. Mm-hmm. Back problems. I mean, mine's only a couple years now.
0: Oh, okay. All right. That's good.
1: Than you. But yeah, absolutely, I've had issues for years. And when the Uprightly came along, and it's completely different. You know, I use it. I mean, I use it at least once a day now. And the mm-hmm. plan was originally, I think, a couple times a day.
0: You but, lazy bastard. What, you don't want to get better? Come on.
1: But I am getting better. My back is stronger than ever. It's my knees that I'm more concerned about now.
0: Mm.
1: I wish we had the knee rightly, but mm-hmm. we have the uprightly for the back, which has worked great. And they're great hands-on people to deal with. So, I mean, they really do help you through it.
0: So how does it work, though? You just sit on it and kind of rock back and forth, don't
1: yes,
0: you?
1: Yes, and you go, and the uprightly chair has the brace that goes all the way up and all the way down, and you do it, you know, 10 times each notch,
0: mm-hmm.
1: or notch, and goes up, and 10 times each and backs. And what that's doing is spreading out your discs.
0: So goo can get back in there.
1: Yes.
0: Yeah.
1: Yeah, you're regrowing.
0: It does make
1: sense. Because for years, they thought that didn't regrow.
0: Mm-hmm.
1: And with the Uprightly and with the all the docs at Uprightly, they have proven that the goo does regrow. It's awesome.
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6: Yeah!
0: Okay. We've got some really long clips from Clarence Thomas, but I think it's worth noting the national debt just topped $40 $4 trillion.
1: You need to let that go.
26: Isn't that fun?
1: I don't know why.
0: I do.
1: I know why you keep harping on this whole debt thing, man.
26: Isn't that fun, though?
1: Sick of
26: it's
1: hearing
26: fun.
1: It.
26: It's good.
0: It's fun. Here's the thing. CNN tried to add a little context to that unimaginable number. The national debt adds nearly $7 billion per day. But it can be kind of difficult to wrap your head around $40 trillion. But if you multiply $1 billion by 40,000, you get to $40 trillion. If you multiply $1 million by $40 million, then you get to $40 trillion.
26: I'm going to take your word on that one.
1: No, wait.
0: If the United States were to pay down $1 billion of debt every day, okay? You could pay $1 billion per day. It would take 110 years to pay this off.
1: So we're on it.
0: If you only pay $1 million a day, it would take 110,000 years to pay it off. Not a problem, right? It's not a problem. Let it go. Would you? It's only doubled since 2016.
1: That's what I'm telling you. You need to just let it go. It doesn't mean anything.
26: I think they have let it go. I think that's the problem.
1: It doesn't mean anything. It really just doesn't mean anything.
26: So I broke down. Go ahead. You got more there?
0: Yeah. It's worth more than all the gold that's ever been mined on the planet.
1: So far.
0: Because that's $33 trillion. So $7 trillion more than all the gold ever on the planet. It would take more than 300 international space stations to equal $40 trillion. It is larger than the U.S. economy, but only 123% of the U.S. economy. So,
1: that's why it doesn't matter. It doesn't mean anything.
0: I like to put it into the context of time and use the smallest measurement of time. Well, unless you're using a stopwatch or the atomic clock, but if you go by seconds,
1: right?
0: How long ago would 40 trillion seconds be?
1: Like 5 years?
0: A little longer? That's on the low
1: really?
0: Side.
1: Really?
0: Yeah. 1,267,524 years are 40 trillion seconds.
1: That is, I want to go low.
0: You did.
26: I didn't know you were going to do this today, but I looked up to see who's responsible. And you want to talk about we're all in this together. Mm-hmm. Republican president with a Democrat Congress or a split Congress is responsible for 31% of that $40 trillion. A Democrat president with a Republican Congress or a split Congress responsible for 28% of it. Republican president, Republican Congress, 21%. Democrat president and Democrat Congress actually lowest at 20% of our $40 trillion.
0: But in other words, everybody's responsible.
26: Everybody
0: nobody
26: is
0: cares
26: absolutely
0: about
26: responsible.
0: No one cares about it. And Republicans less than Democrats, really. That's unbelievable. It's catastrophic. If when the chickens come home to roost, it's going to be catastrophic.
1: But they're not going to because it doesn't
0: But they're not going
1: anything.
0: To.
26: They're not going to.
0: That's why we're making the apocalypse
26: like
0: fun
26: says,
0: here. Don't worry about
26: Jeffy
0: it.
26: Said we're on it.
0: Let it go.
1: It doesn't mean anything.
0: Let it go. In 110,000 years, if we just pay $1 million a day, in 110,000 years... we'll break even.
26: And Pat, one can argue that the chickens are already coming home to roost, and it's called inflation.
0: One could make that point.
6: America's chickens are coming home.
0: Yep.
6: To roost.
0: All right. Let's play the Clarence Thomas clip.
26: Ted Cruz podcast.
0: Yeah, this is good stuff.
26: Very good.
0: Let's start with Cut 8.
1: This is what his new book is about, too, right?
0: Yeah.
26: Nine.
7: Now, you went from the seminary to Holy Cross and then Yale Law School. A lot of people listening, they know you were one of the greatest conservative leaders to have ever lived. But as a young man, you were not in any way, shape, or form a conservative. Tell folks what your worldview was as a 19, 20, 21-year-old.
8: Well, I think when you're 19 and you're angry, you're confused for the most part. I came from a very traditional background. In fact, as I went through that period when I quit the seminary and returned home, my grandfather invited me to leave his house immediately. And so I've basically been on my own since then. And, of course, as you're 19...
7: And that was a hard moment for
8: you. Oh, that was... It was more than hard. And hard is an understatement.
7: Yeah.
8: And it was in that vein or in that posture that I wound up going to New England, in sort of a negative posture.
7: Right.
8: And I think we have, we react to our circumstances in certain ways. And
1: for sure.
8: I was reacting to the church's sort of not doing what it should be doing. I overreacted. I reacted as a 19-year-old emotionally.
7: And you were angry at the time. You were angry at God. Yeah. You stopped going to Mass. Yes. I mean, there was...
8: Well, I left the church completely.
7: Yeah.
8: And I think if I had it to do over, I wouldn't. I would not have left the church.
7: Right.
8: And I think it's a matter of, and this is the point my grandfather was making at the time. He said, you're throwing the baby out with the bathwater. Mm. That it is people not living up to what is right that's the problem, not the underlying principles. So the church, the belief, the tenets of the church are not wrong. It's that the people are failing in living up to that. And but at any rate, when you're young, you don't make those fine distinctions. So I think an easy way to deal with that, or a quick way, or to sort of respond when you're that age, is to find these sort of radical movements you participate in, you protest, you sort of let off steam, and you're angry, and you feel empowered by that anger. But then as time goes on, you take a step back and you start thinking about what you're doing. Probably, you know, my grandfather asked me a question, and I've said this before. I would come return home, and he would be upset with me, and he would say, after all his sacrifices, this is what I've become. And he would challenge me. Because I'd say the country's racist and we need to destroy it and all that sort of thing. And he said, and when you destroy it, where are you going to go? That was always the unanswerable question.
7: Yep.
8: What country is better than this country with all its problems?
1: Zero.
8: To which I had no answer. So I think that's planted the seed of doubt. From this, and as I grew older and more mature and thought about things, in fact, about the time I was at Yale and had participated in enough sort of demonstrations.
7: Well, and you took part in a protest that became a riot in Harvard Square.
8: Yeah, at your alma mater.
7: Yeah.
8: I could have saved you trouble. that was the road to Damascus moment. That's the moment where you look into the abyss and it looks back.
0: Wow. Man's a national treasure.
1: He sure
0: There's no
1: is,
0: question
1: man.
0: About it. You forget sometimes he was only, what, 50 when he became a Supreme Court justice?
9: Yeah. Then he is George H.W. Bush's legacy.
0: Oh, the best. The best by far.
9: Best decision he made.
0: There was more between the two of them.
8: I'm not talking about being a libertine or anything like that. It's more libertarian.
7: Right.
8: That you believe in liberty, and that means you have to take responsibility for it. And I really didn't like people saying, you have to do this, you have to do that. We had this saying that there's only two things I have to do, stay black and die.
7: Yeah.
8: And that was a retort to people who had these sort of... requirements for us, these mandates for us because of our skin color. And the thing that's really kind of interesting, it wasn't until later on that people began to say that when I came to this town, one of the greatest difficulties, if you think about it, was that there were those who thought that I should think a certain way.
7: Yeah.
8: And the difficulty has been that they said, you're confused. Well, I'm not confused. You're confused. You confuse me with someone who's been in indentured servitude or something. But at any rate, they think that here's the way you're supposed to think. Again, here's your skin color. There's this kind of deterministic view that you're supposed to think this because we say so. And I, of course, declined that invitation. And so now that means that something that I'm a walking contradiction because I've deviated from their perception of what I should think. Explain to me how that is different. Here's the what I've asked people. I said, when I was a kid, the Savannah Public Library was segregated. I said, do you think it was right that the Savannah Public Library was segregated? Oh, no, you should have been able to go in. I said, what if they allowed me in but said I couldn't go to certain floors? That would be wrong. I said, what if they said you couldn't go to certain stacks? Well, that would be wrong. What if they had certain books marked that were off limits to me? That would be wrong. Then my question is, why is it then that you have a problem with me embracing certain ideas in certain books? What's the difference?

0: with me embracing certain ideas in certain books. What's the difference? Of course, that's unanswerable. In fact, if I would prefer not to go in the building to not being able to embrace the ideas that I find that I agree with.
1: Just so great. Just so great. And by the way, he was only 43 when he was appointed to the Supreme Court. Incredible.
2: Barely confirmed, man, but incredible, thank God he was.
1: Yeah, yep. All right. We've got overtime coming your way later on, and we'll be back here tomorrow morning.
3: This is Pat Gray Unleashed.
4: Well, I don't think that we need feminism. I think we need Christianity.
5: I mean, you're accused of taking a pastor's position because you're doing
4: which, of course, I'm
5: events.
4: Not. I don't shepherd a flock.
5: Peter Thiel has been going around talking about the Antichrist.
4: And for some reason, Israel has become the central question that we need to answer on the right, that has become like the defining feature and the dividing line on the right.
6: Allie, people say you are the next Charlie Kirk. What? Is that good, bad? How do you react to that? How do you feel about that?
4: You know, I think a lot of people have been trying to figure out who the replacement for him is. I've seen the media say, it's Nick Fuentes. It's, you know, this other activist over here. And the truth is that he's irreplaceable.
6: Yeah.
4: And that all of us kind of hold a fraction of what he was. I hope that I can kind of carry the torch of evangelism and apologetics and things like that, but I don't see myself as a political activist or as a coalition builder. Too many disagreements for that. He was so good at peacemaking through debate. I don't see that as my role. So I'm just going to keep running the race that I'm going to run. And
6: yeah, it's interesting because I thought when he died, I thought, who is going to replace him? And I couldn't come up. I could come up with like five people that could take parts of it.
4: Right.
6: But I couldn't come up with one. And then I thought, why are we saying who's going to replace him? He was unique. He didn't replace somebody.
4: Yep.
6: He was just completely unique.
4: Yeah.
6: And when we find unique people, and I think you're one of them. I mean, how long have we known each other?
4: Okay, so I started coming to Blaze Studios 2017. So now it's been 9 years. I think 9 years, February of 2017.
6: And you were just doing, if I remember right, you were just doing videos in your car.
4: Yeah.
6: I mean, it's crazy.
4: Car, apartment. Yeah, that's all I was doing. And I was not here for a media opportunity. I was here to take a tour of the studio where Glenn Beck was and Dana Lash was.
6: Yeah.
4: And I, through like a series of strange little connections, just got connected to Dana Lash's producer. And he was like, well, I'll give you a tour. I was like, a tour? That's amazing. And so I toured the studio and a producer said, I think I've seen your stuff on Facebook. Do you want to do a Facebook Live for us? And that's how it started.
6: Yeah, it's amazing, isn't it?
4: Yeah.
6: I remember really early on, I've met a ton of millionaires, and I've met a ton of really powerful, famous people that don't have any money and don't have any fame because they're just not willing to do the one thing, whatever it is, the one thing that, you know, and sometimes it's just, I expect it.
4: Yeah.
6: I expect, well, I'm going to be, you know, whatever. And they won't work for it or whatever it is. I don't know. I mean, coming through the Blaze door, we now have the Secretary of Defense, Pete Hegseth.
4: Yeah.
6: We've had so many people come through these doors. You are one who I think is, and I told you this, I think at some point, a legitimate, star is not the right word, a legitimate force to be reckoned with. And I'm so excited for you.
4: Well, thank you for saying that. We had a lot of conversations early on, and of course, I'm nobody walking in, and Glenn Beck and is like, oh, he wants to talk to us in his office with Lawrence Jones. And I mean, very intimidating situation. And I remember something that you said that I was like, I do not want to agree with that. I do not want to believe that. You said, and this is paraphrasing, that you are never going to be able to meet a moment that you did not prepare.

0: for. And you talked about the importance of experience, preparation, and hard work. And here I am a few months in to my media career, and I'm like, but I feel like maybe just raw talent is fine. I feel like you could just, you know, you get there and you have enough just raw ability to take you over. But truly, every single new opportunity I've had, it's not, I don't look and I'm not like, wow, I'm so glad that I was so talented, or mm-hmm. I'm so glad that I just had that natural gift. No, I look back and say, oh, that thing 5 years ago prepared me for this thing.
1: Yes.
0: Oh, that thing that I've been doing on my podcast, that is actually what prepared me to debate 20 liberals in a circle on that Jubilee video. It wasn't raw talent. It was preparation and hard work. So now almost 10 years in, I can agree with Glenn Beck.
2: Yeah, that's good. I wish more people felt that way. Can I talk to you about that circle? Because I watched you. You were so good. Charlie had that too. I cannot do that. I would lose my mind. No,
0: you could totally do it.
2: Oh, I don't think so.
0: You could. But, you know, it was such an interesting thing because I had watched Charlie's and they were so ruthless to Charlie. They were so mean. They were personal about his appearance, about his kids. And so that's what I was expecting. Now, this was the day before Charlie's memorial. So just a couple weeks after he died. And I was expecting vitriol. I even thought they might bring him up in some kind of like attacking way, knowing mm-hmm. that we were friends. But actually, I sat down and the first thing that this person said to me, his name was Gilbert, was, I am so sorry about your friend Charlie. And I don't know why they cut that out of the final cut, but that really softened everything. So as much as I want to say, well, it was just me, it was my kindness, it was my charm, really, that softened everything from the get-go. And that kind of set us up, I think, to have a productive debate.
2: That is something that people don't do. I've done so many interviews with people on the other side of the table. And I can come in with a perfectly great attitude. But if they don't want to do, if they don't want to have a great attitude, it's over.
0: Yeah.
2: It's just over. It takes both sides to sit down and go, I actually want to talk to you.
0: Right.
2: You know what I mean? I want to learn something
0: about
2: you. I want to understand something about you without an agenda. And that just doesn't happen. Do you think that happened because it was the day before the memorial?
0: I think that was part of it. And in a way, I felt that was a weakness because I was so tired and I was so sad and all of these things. But God really used something really ugly and dark to bring glory to himself and actually create a good debate. And also, to your point, I saw it as my goal to persuade the person across from me. I was not thinking, how can I clip this? Can I get this point in? Or what is this person going to think? It's too many things to think about. I thought, how can I persuade the person across from me? I don't know if I accomplished that, but I think it's a better mentality than just thinking about performing for the camera.
2: I wonder how you would react, because I believe the only way to persuade somebody is to listen to them and care about them. And I think you're saying that when you're like, how do I persuade this person? You were like, you matter.
0: Yeah.
2: Where so much of the dialogue, and especially what you see online, you're just an object, you know, and I'm just performing on you for that. And nothing happens. Nothing good happens from that.
0: Yeah. I'm sure that you've done a lot of interviews where the person interviewing you is not looking at you. They're looking through you. They're thinking about their next question. They're not listening to you at all. And I can't do that. That's not because I'm a good person, but I can't think about something else while someone else is talking to me. So I think just the art of listening and then responding to what someone actually said, not just saying what you want to say, is something that's lost, but really important.
2: So where are we? Let me do one more question, kind of on the Charlie Kirk thing. I think that When evil showed up and sickness, whatever.
0: Yeah.
2: Shoots Charlie.
0: Yeah.
2: He knew there would be an equal or opposite reaction. I think he was hoping for everybody to cheer him on and say, you know, what a great thing that is. But what happened was not an equal reaction. Hmm. It was opposite, but it was not equal. And I really feel like God showed up. You were at the funeral. I was at the funeral. I've never felt anything like that. Mm-mm. God was there, and you could. It was like an ocean wave. People started talking about politics, and it would withdraw.
0: Yeah,
2: and then they would talk about God again, and it would come rolling back in. It was amazing to feel it. But then we went into this period immediately where the right is tearing itself apart. And I don't want to make this about personalities or any of that. But the right is tearing itself apart. And people are starting to believe things that I believe. I believe an equal and opposite reaction.
0: Yeah.
2: I think Satan came in, saw what God was doing. And Satan came in and was like, oh, yeah? Watch this.
0: Yeah.
2: I mean, I feel like we're watching the big boys play mm-hmm. right now, and we're just pawns on a table mm-hmm. in a way.
0: Yeah. You know?
2: Because the evil that is happening and being, we're just being poisoned by lies, I think, right now.
0: Yeah.
2: You know, what was said about Charlie's wife and just all of this stuff.
0: Mm-hmm.
2: It's just so bad. And mm-hmm. we're fighting things like, you know, Jews don't run the world. We're fighting things that are so anti-Semitic that I didn't think we had to fight that anymore. I knew anti-Semitism existed, but there's a difference between disagreeing with Israel. You can do that all day long. And what is being said to take the Jew out of Judeo-Christian heritage.
0: Mm.
2: Does that make sense?
0: Mm-hmm. Yeah.
2: Do you have any thoughts on where we're at on this? What is happening to us? How is this happening so rapidly?
0: Yeah. I have a lot of thoughts. One, I did not appreciate while Charlie was alive that he gatekept the crazy, that he was kind of holding back these radical forces on the right, some of the people that, you know, truly hate Jewish people, not just those who disagree with Israel.
2: So there's nothing wrong with that. Right. We can disagree with Israel all you want.
0: No, and I don't even talk about foreign policy that much. And if you say something like this, they'll call you some kind of radical Zionist. I don't even really talk about that much. I don't really care what someone thinks mm-hmm. about Israeli policy one way or the other. So he was kind of holding back some truly radical forces and gatekept that and built a coalition that excluded some of those toxic forces on the right. And he also kind of cooled the tensions between those who disagreed, especially about Israel. Like, he would bring someone like Josh Hammer and then Dave mm-hmm. Smith and have them duke it out mm-hmm. on stage. And that was kind of his peace through strength strategy mm-hmm. to continue to build this broad coalition that will vote Republican mm-hmm. and have liberty-minded candidates in office. But then when he went away, those fights that were kind of maybe happening behind doors that were not happening in public for the sake of respect for Charlie are now happening. And some of the debates that were going on that were moderated by the moderate of Charlie Kirk are no longer being moderated. The moderator isn't there anymore. And so now they're truly duking it out in a personal and ugly way. So that's part of what I see going on politically. Now, some people are demoralized by that. I understand people watching AmFest and being like, this feels, for the regular person, they're like, this feels like drama that I'm not really a part of mm-hmm. and that doesn't really care about mm-hmm. me. But I do just want to say that on the right, we're trying to build something. And on the left, they're trying to destroy something. If you're trying to destroy something, you do not have to agree on what tools you use.
2: Yes.
0: You don't have to agree on the materials. You mm-hmm. don't have to agree on a foundation. You can take Islam. You can take Marxism. You can take whatever it is. And you can just tear down the edifice of Western civilization. But if you're trying to build something, as we are on the right, if you're trying to preserve Western civilization, you have to agree on the materials, the tools, when and how you use them. And most importantly, on what the foundation is. And so that
2: is, there's nothing wrong with a healthy debate that I'm going to disagree with, as long as it is a balanced debate with, you know, Hannity and Combs always killed me because I know Roger Ailes.
0: I
2: know
0: remember exactly what Hannity and Combs when I was little.
2: And I know exactly why was it that Combs looked the way Combs did.
0: Yeah.
2: I mean, Roger is a very visual person.
0: Yeah.
2: He did that for a reason. I want to come in with both sides having equal power, equal, you know, intelligence, and really having a strong debate with no straw men.
0: Yeah.
2: There's nothing wrong with that.
0: No.
2: But it seems like some people think there is something wrong with that.
0: Yeah.
2: And on both sides, I don't even know which side. I mean, because both sides are like, shut up.
0: Yeah.
2: We're not going to solve anything. I mean, unless you're wrestling with these things.
0: Yeah.
2: And we can't stand up and say, no, this is where you're wrong.
0: Yeah.
2: This is where I think you're right or wrong.
0: Yeah.
2: I don't know if we make any progress. And I think that's what Charlie was trying to do.
0: Yes. And I think that's what we are still trying to do. We're trying to define our terms, but we lost our moderator. We lost our gatekeeper. We lost the coalition builder. So we're just trying to find politically our footing. And for some reason, Israel has become the central question that we need to answer on the right, that has become like the defining feature and the dividing line on the right. And so we are trying to figure that out, and we can talk more about that. But on the spiritual level, I mean, there's a reason it's called spiritual warfare. Mm-hmm. Yes, I believe revival was and is still happening post Charlie Kirk, but it's not like Satan was going to be like, drat. I didn't see that coming.
2: Yeah,
0: like, oh, dang it. Like, he, of course, was going to say, whoa, we don't want unity among Christians. We don't want unity on the side of what is good and right and true. Like, we've got to tear that down as much as we possibly can and get them focused on the wrong things. And that's not to say that people asking legitimate questions of the federal government or the state government when it comes to Charlie Kirk or demonic forces, I'm not saying that. But those purposely drawing our eyes away from Christ, away from what is true, away from revival and into true conspiracy and slander and a lot of the stuff that we're seeing, I do think that that is a power of darkness rearing its ugly head against revival. Too. Yeah.
2: Equal and opposite reaction. Satan shows up. It's God's turn.
0: Yeah.
2: I mean, I think we're going to see a response to this. You know, there's a difference between revival and an awakening.
0: Yeah.
2: And lots of bad things happen during revivals. Awakenings are when you apply those things, when you start to look at, oh, I just found out about this Jesus guy, and I found out about this and this and this, and wow, I want to change my life. And then you go, but I like some of these things, but I'm not going to do them anymore because they're not good. And you start applying the hard lessons. Do we have the, I remember hearing, you know, we're a fast food, you know, culture. Oh my gosh, fast food is slow now.
0: Yeah.
2: You know, do we have the stamina to do the hard things? Do you think that's a part of those under 35?
0: You know, I think my bigger question is, like, I was studying the difference between revival and awakening too, and what are some characteristics of them? One of them is a widespread desire to see Christ glorified rather than the self. And that is what I wonder, like, in our performance-based culture, in our everything is content culture, are we interested in the mostly unseen and unsung self-denial that is required of all Christians, that isn't pretty, that doesn't get likes, that is really about repentance and letting go of things like vanity and pride? I say that as a person who creates content. Like, I think that is an honest question that is not even just about instant gratification, but like, are we willing to like go all in on the gory, nitty gritty Christianity of our ancestors, you know, of those that have gone before us? Because if it is warfare, like, it's not always pretty. And it's not always
2: aesthetic. So what are those things?
0: Well, repenting of your sin and denying the things that you want to do in exchange for what God calls you to do is individual. I mean, sin isn't individual. We know it's defined by God's word as missing the mark of what he says is good, right, and true. But the individual call on your life, it might mean leaving the current job that you're in. It might mean deleting social media. It might mean taking the less lucrative path because it's the one that God calls you on. It might mean being courageous and losing friendships and losing opportunities and losing comfort because you said the true thing and shared the gospel.
2: There ever been something that you've been really felt like, okay, this came from God, that you were like, man, I'm glad you asked. I really want to do that.
0: You know, I don't know. That's a good question. I think that I can't always see the end result of what God is calling me to do. It's definitely met with a tentative, like, are you sure?
2: Right.
0: Right.
2: I mean, because I don't know if, I mean, God doesn't have to tell me, you know what, you should go on vacation. I got that one down.
0: Thanks.
2: You know, you should sleep a little bit more.
0: Yeah.
2: God has to tell me the things to do with your life that I'm like, oh, I don't want to do that. I don't want to be that guy. I don't want to. No, I like this part of my life. God, when he comes in, and for me, this is the struggle, and this may just be me. This is the struggle for me is he's always telling me the things, not all of them, but some of the things that I like to do. He's saying, you really should do this. And that's always less lucrative. That's always the harder road. That's always the thing that I'm like, but I'll get killed if I do that.
0: Right.
2: You know what I mean? Yeah.
0: Yeah.
2: And it always works out to be better, at least personally.
0: Yeah.
2: Once you get through it, you're like, oh my gosh, I can't believe I ever wanted to be that. This is so much better.
0: Yeah.
2: But it's, I don't see a big movement towards that.
0: Yeah. I don't know. You know, R.C. Sproul, I'm paraphrasing, he was a theologian and he died in 2017, I believe. But he said, Christ did not die so that you could do the things you already wanted to do before you became a Christian. So that you could get all of the things that your heart already desired before that you were a Christian. He gives you a new heart with new desires that is different and better and deeper and more difficult than the things that you desired before. And I do think it is repentance that is the difficult part of Christianity. Like I read that there is this OnlyFans star who recently became a Christian. I hope it's genuine and got baptized and all of that. And one thing that she said in an interview, I think it was to Us Weekly, she said, you know, I'm just not a traditional Christian. Like, I'm still going to keep doing what I'm doing. And there are girls in this industry who will keep doing this. And I believe in, you know, all of these kind of progressive things. And, you know, maybe she just, you know, she's beginner, sanctified. She needs to be discipled and all of that. All of us have been wrong in our beliefs many times. But I think that is the part. That's the part of Christianity that, do I really have to take up my cross?
2: Yeah.
0: Like, do I really have to let go of this stuff?
2: But that's what makes it
0: right.
2: Worth it. That's what makes it so glorious in the end.
0: Yeah.
2: It sucks. At the beginning, you think, this is, I don't know what? There's so many things that you have to like shed of yourself. But once you do, it's so much better. It's like, it is a new life. It's a new entire life, a new way of looking at everything. And I've just never known, at least with me, God to be the one that's like, oh, no, you're good.
0: Yeah.
2: You're good. Come as you are.
0: Yeah.
2: You know, I got you. You just keep doing those things.
0: Yeah.
2: He requires us to step to the plate. And I guess, you know, there's always this thing about faith. I mean, you know, nobody gets saved by works. I completely agree. However, for me, your product is how I know. How I know. God knows different things. I know. You know, if you're like, I just got baptized and I'm sleeping with another 1,000 men in the next, you're like, oh.
0: Yeah.
2: You know, your works, it's not because you're trying to earn them. It's you want to change. Mm-hmm. You want to be better.
0: Right.
2: And so you start producing different things.
0: Yeah. Good works are a product of our faith, not a prerequisite for our salvation. And Jesus said a tree is known by its fruit. It's got bad fruit, it's a bad tree. It's like not that complicated. Like Jesus makes it really easy. If it's a good fruit, it's a good tree. And you're right. You know, God looks at different things than we look at. And there have been many points along our journeys that we're like, oh, I got that wrong. Or that wasn't right. Or I was living the wrong way then. And God's grace sanctifies us. But we can look at a person's life and look at their fruit. And we can say, what kind of tree are they?
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2: So, as somebody who has been judged, I mean, horrible things are said about you. These are funny. Too Christian, but also a bad Christian. A writer in Salon said, you weaponize your gender to sell the idea of a cold-hearted Jesus.
0: Yeah, I don't even know what that means. We can spend some time breaking that down.
2: Right? I just spent some time and I'm like, I don't even think I understand that one. You know, how do you decipher not judging others, but correcting?
0: Yeah.
2: You know what I mean? Because mm-hmm. I think the best Christians are the ones who are changing all the time in themselves. And are constantly, am I here? Am I there? Where am I? You know?
0: Yeah.
2: And are loving to those who are in error.
0: Yeah.
2: But that doesn't mean embracing it.
0: Yeah.
2: How do you navigate that?
0: My mind immediately goes to the first two chapters of Romans. The first chapter of Romans is kind of a famous or infamous, depending on how you look at it, passage about homosexuality and gender confusion. Look, these people are depraved in mind and heart. They know God's righteous decrees, and they not only don't do them, but they approve of those who are sinning. And they have given themselves over to these unnatural desires and unnatural relationships. And then in the next chapter, it's a chapter about judging. Do not judge. If you judge others who are doing the same things that you're doing, then you're a hypocrite, and you will be judged. So obviously, God, through Paul, is saying, in the first chapter, this is sin and you shouldn't do it. It's bad for your body. It's bad for your soul. It's bad for your mind. It's bad for your heart. Also, you shouldn't judge. So how do we reconcile that? It's obvious that you can call out sin and you shouldn't judge. To me, what we see in Jesus's command against judging and the Romans 2 command against judging is that you shouldn't be a hypocrite. Is that you shouldn't say, I shouldn't say, you know what? You really shouldn't have a podcast, Glenn, because all you care about is fame. Well, that would be hypocritical because I also have a podcast where I want to have an audience too. And I think that we have to be really careful about calling out behavior, attitudes, or whatever that we ourselves are guilty for. I think God hates hypocrisy, but I don't think that precludes us from saying, this is what God calls sin. And of course, the thing that covers a multitude of sin is love and the gospel. Yes, that's a sin. Yes, that's wrong. Yes, you shouldn't do it. But I have really good news for you. I've been where you are. I was also dead in my sin. And Jesus's grace can totally save you like it saved me. That to me is how you wed those two things. You make sure you're not being a judgmental hypocrite and you're also being really clear about sin.
2: There are so many great things happening. And at the same time, I'm so afraid that we are confused by our day, that there is just enough fog in the air that if you do not have the constant companion of the Spirit with you, you can slip so quickly. There are the traditional family, the traditional wife, the traditional marriage. I think all of that is so essential to civilization, not just Western civilization, any civilization. But there are those who believe exactly what I just said and then will say, Ellie, you should be quiet. Because you're a woman. How do you know where the... React just to that first. Because there's people who have said, you're trying to take a man's job of preaching, and women shouldn't be preaching, and you should be quiet and pregnant and in the background.
0: Yeah.
2: So how do you react to that first as a woman? And then I want to expand that to...
0: Yeah.
2: What is that?
0: Well... This is an unpopular opinion among a lot of conservative evangelicals, but I agree that women shouldn't preach. Like, I don't think that women should be pastors. I don't think they should be behind a pulpit preaching to a mixed crowd on Sunday morning. That doesn't mean women can't teach. It doesn't mean that women can't talk. Traditionally, women have liked to talk. We talk a lot. We like to communicate.
2: You're accused of taking a pastor's position because you're doing these big
0: events. Which, of course, I'm not. I don't shepherd a flock, and women are allowed, biblically, to teach women. I would say that those who say that women can't teach at women's conferences, that they can't have a podcast, that they can't wade into the culture wars, they are going beyond what Scripture says. That might be their opinion, and they might be able to say, well, I kind of see it implied in this, and I'm fine with that if they want to have that opinion, but it's not what the Bible says. Now, I do think that women should prioritize the home, should prioritize being wives and moms and discipling, but there is also an opportunity to prioritize that and also follow the call that a woman has on her life, which may or may not be having some sort of sphere of influence in which they are teaching other women. I don't want to be a pastor. I think I'm capable physically of giving a sermon, intellectually of giving a sermon, but capable and called are two different things. And I think the Bible is very clear that that is
2: a
0: man's role.
2: Where in the Bible does it say that a woman can't be called to.
0: Well, you could look at 1 Timothy. You could look at Titus 2. There are various places where a man's role as both the elder and the pastor is exclusive to that gender. That's something that Charlie and I talked about a lot, because in our kind of like charismatic circles sometimes that are conservative evangelical, we get some pushback on that. I think women have a big role in the church and can play even a teaching role in the church for women and children, but not the office of elder and overseer and shepherd.
2: I know we go to very different churches, but ours is the same. And some people have a real problem. And, you know, we even we'll separate men and women at times. And I didn't understand that at first. And then my wife and I would talk, and we're like, wait, you got the same lesson taught to you by a woman, and I got it taught by a man, but it was completely different, but it was exactly the same message. You know, there's this, we're different.
0: Yeah. And those differences go all the way back to creation. Some people will say, well, you know, Paul said that a woman shouldn't be a pastor because of cultural things at the time, but he really goes all the way back to creation. He goes back to innate differences, and I'm thankful for that. Like, I'm thankful that my husband is the leader of our marriage and the leader of our family, and that I have a pastor.
2: What does that mean?
0: It means that he is the final decision maker. He is the protector of our family. And at the end of the day, even though, you know, we consult each other on everything and we talk about everything and he values me and trusts me and all of that, but at the end of the day, I trust him to make the decision for our family. I trusted him to, when he said, okay, we need to move to Texas. That was not me. I didn't want to move to Texas. I wanted to stay in Georgia where we were living. I had this Bible study of girls that I wanted to see graduate from college, and he knew it was the right time to move. And I said, okay. And there are about a million different things that have happened like that over the years where I've trusted his wisdom. And I'm glad that at the end of the day, the ultimate spiritual formation of our family rests on his shoulders and not mine, that he's the one that gives an account to God for that. And so really, like, it's a relief of responsibility, not this burden that feminism says that it is.
2: You said, I think it's feminism is incompatible with Christianity.
0: Yes, I'm sure I have said that at some point.
2: Tell me what that means. Why?
0: Well, I don't think that we need feminism. I think we need Christianity. And I think Christianity is what gives us this, what was seen as like a radical view of women, this radical respect of women. And that, you know, we hear these critics of the Bible say, well, the Bible is just compiled by these misogynistic men, and that's why it says the wives should submit to husbands. But if that's true, the writers of the Gospels didn't have to include all of these beautiful moments that Jesus had with women. The woman of the night washing his hair or his feet with her hair. The bleeding woman who touched him to be healed. We didn't have to honor Mary. We didn't have to hear about Mary Magdalene. We didn't have to know about the woman at the well who was brought to repentance by Jesus paying attention to her. But we did. And we hear about all of these women who played a part in the genealogy of Jesus and bringing the message of the gospel. And even in that passage that I referenced in Ephesians 5, where it says, wives, submit to your husbands, it also says, husbands, love your wives as Christ loved the church and gave himself up for her. Wow, that was different at the time when men, the patriarchs, were given all of the rights. Women were basically treated as property. And their Christianity comes in and says, no. She's also an image bearer of God. She also is a vessel of the gospel. You have to love her and cherish her to the point that you're willing to die for her, just as Christ died for the church. That was radical. That changed how the world saw women. Christianity changed how the world saw children, all vulnerable groups. I think we need more of that. Feminism, while it may have had some good intentions, and some people say it had some pragmatic reasons, it's given us abortion. It's given us hormonal birth control. It's given us transgenderism. It's confused us about the difference between a man and a woman biologically, but also socially. I think it's done more harm than good.
2: It's killed our birth rate, too.
0: Right. It's convinced women that they can work the same way as a man can, and we can't.
2: Why?
0: Because, well, we could get into some physiology, but Physically, I don't think that we have the same stamina. Mentally and spiritually, I don't think that we have the same drive for protection and provision. I don't think that means that women have to have their feet up all day. I actually think that both men and women are called to work in a particular way, but it's different. I want to be able to have a podcast where I can talk and I come in for a few hours, two times a week, and then I can be at home with my kids for the rest of the time. Well, my husband wants to be out and travel and work and talk and, you know, wheel and deal in a good way and, you know, accomplish the things that need to be accomplished. I don't want to go out there and do that. I don't want to. And people are going to think that this is controversial, and it's fine if women like to know about finances in their families. I don't want to manage the finances for a family. I don't want to deal with that. So I'm just like, I'm thankful that I don't have to be in charge.
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2: I will tell you that there are women who will listen to you and go, well, I don't mind finances, or I don't, you know, I think most women, it's natural to be the nurturer.
0: Yeah.
2: It is completely natural.
0: Yeah.
2: And there is something about guys, and we regret it. Believe me, I'm 61 now. My kids are out of the house. Oh, so much that I thought was true.
0: Yeah.
2: And thought was, no, this is what I have to, I regret. There is a difference in drive in men, but not all men.
0: Yeah.
2: Not all men. So where does that shake out?
0: Yeah. Well, I think that anytime we talk in generalities, there's going to be an exception to that. But in general, I do think men have a drive to protect and create and to build. And that doesn't mean that women have none of that.
2: So what do you think of, I've thought for a while that we are seeing in its twisted form, we're seeing the natural man and the natural woman happen in some ways in the youth right now, in 20 and early 30s. Guys are pulling back and going, this, something's wrong.
0: Yeah.
2: Something's wrong. And their protection, they sense trouble on the horizon. They may not even be able to identify it or know what it is, but they're pulling back from society going, something's wrong here.
0: Yeah.
2: Okay. Women are the nurturers. And in this twisted way, they are the first ones to hold and care. And the left has made, transgender guys stripping in front of your first grader into something where you should have compassion for the transgender guy. And somehow or another, that has been confused, but
0: yeah.
2: They are being nurturers. They are trying to protect what they now perceive as the weakest,
0: right.
2: Not their own children. It's bizarre.
0: Yeah.
2: But the women are in that nurture role right now, just twisted. And guys are searching for that protection role.
0: Yeah, it's so true. It's misplaced mothering. All of us, when we're young, I say all of us, most of us like to play with dolls and dress up our Barbies and to take care of something. Maybe it's a pet. Maybe it was a chia pet. Whatever it was. Maybe you had a garden. But women are natural nurturers. I have three girls. I have a ton of nephews. When I see them playing together, for my girls, everything becomes a family. It could be three forks. It's mommy, daddy, baby fork.
2: Mm.
0: But for my nephew, everything becomes a gun. And so it's now the fork is a gun. And there's a lot of building and a lot of destroying and a lot of nurturing and caretaking over here. Well, that doesn't go away just because feminism exists. That doesn't go away because you chased your marketing job. And I'm not saying that's always bad. Maybe that's what God has for you in your life. But those instincts don't just go away. But how are they going to manifest themselves if we do not get married and have kids? And I think for a lot of women, why a lot of women, especially single women, are liberal, is because instead of kids, they have a cause. And so that
2: becomes a cat or a dog.
0: It's pet, profession, politics has become their child rather than a child themselves. And when you channel that natural mothering or nurturing instinct into something that is not a child, whether it's your child or a child that you're mentoring, then I think we see things be perverted and we see them manifest the way that they are now. And it creates, I think, a lot of bitterness and resentment.
2: It works with the idea that Satan doesn't destroy per se, he perverts. He's not creating something new. He's just taking what God had set up and just perverting it. You're saying the natural mother is coming out. It's just all perverted and turned upside down.
0: Yeah, he does both. He comes to steal, kill, and destroy, but he often does that by twisting things just a little bit.
2: Yeah.
0: Like in the Garden of Eden, did God really say, no, you will be like God, which was kind of true. You will know the knowledge between good and evil, but you'll die unlike God. And what does he do to Jesus when Jesus is in the wilderness? He's tired and thirsty. He uses the word of God against Jesus. Don't you know that if you bow down and worship me, I can give you all of these things? And Jesus, what does he do? He relies on the real word of God in context, in its rightful usage, and say, no, you shall not put the Lord your God to the test. And so that's what we are tasked to as well. When something sounds kind of true, we have to ask, but is it fully true? And I think that's a good guidepost for our whole lives, actually.
2: Does Christianity survive in the next? I mean, what do you say? Look at Europe. I mean, it's interesting. 10 years ago, I would say there's not a chance for Europe to be Christian ever again. But there is this resurgence that is going on. What do you see globally for this? Are you concerned at all that there's such a lack of understanding of the scriptures and such a lack of understanding of hard work or any of the principles that go along with this.
0: Yeah.
2: That it can be perverted and used in a completely dangerous way.
0: Yeah. I mean, I'm really concerned about that. Now, I'm thankful that Jesus promises that the gates of hell will not prevail against the church. Mm-hmm. That in the end, Satan doesn't win. That it is not possible.
2: I know, but it's always, I know he's always, people always say that, I know how it ends. Yeah, but look at all the chapters before that really suck. We got to get through that. I know
0: it's
2: how it
0: true.
2: Ends, but wow.
0: Yeah, but I also think about, all of the times through history that the Christians must have thought this is the end.
2: Mm-hmm.
0: Like when Nero was beheading Christians mm-hmm. and then putting them on stakes and lining mm-hmm. the roads of Rome and lighting them on fire. I can't imagine that the Christians at that time thought, okay, we've got a good 2,000 years ahead of us. Mm-hmm. This is going to be great. We're going to have a Christian nation one day. They were like, this is it. We're mm-hmm. done. I don't even have any family members or church members anymore. When I think about Christians throughout history, all the times of persecution, Christians alive today in places like China or Yemen or Afghanistan, who they're like, this has to be the end times, right? Like, this is the tribulation. When I think about that and that Christianity has persisted in much harder times, yeah, it's scary. I don't like the Islamification of Europe. I don't like the waning influence of Christianity because it's bad for people. Like, it's just bad for babies. It's bad for families. It's bad for people. But yes, I do trust that he wins in the end. And I love Psalm 37. It starts, do not be envious of wrongdoers. Don't be envious of wrongdoers because one day they will soon fade like the grass and wither like the green herb. And I try to remember that verse every day because, as you know, it seems like the evildoer is winning day after day.
2: He's not. It just...
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2: Been going around talking about the Antichrist.
0: Yes.
2: I haven't figured that one out. Have you?
0: What the Antichrist is or what Peter Thiel thinks about it?
2: Yeah.
0: Yeah, I've tried to understand, but he is much smarter than I am. And he is in a whole, occupies a whole different world than I do of technology. So I think the argument is that opposition to artificial intelligence and greater technology is a form of the Antichrist. I think that is the argument. What is your thought on that? You understand that probably much better than me.
2: Well, I don't think opposition is the Antichrist. I think blindness will lead us to the Antichrist when it comes to AI. I think AI could be used as the tool of the Antichrist.
0: What do you mean by that?
2: It is all-knowing, all-seeing, instant. You know, you read in the book of Revelation about, you know, you're not going to be able to move anywhere, go anywhere, you know, currency, all of it. That is a version of what that could be easily. And, you know, there wouldn't be a Jew left in the world if Hitler would have had that, this technology that is just on the horizon. I think there are people that are building it that, you know, Sam Altman calls it Sam God. His version of ASI is...
0: What's ASI?
2: Okay, so there's AI, which we have. Okay, artificial intelligence. It's really good, better than you at one thing.
0: Yeah.
2: Okay.
0: Grok, Gemini, ChatGPT.
2: Right. And ChatGPT and Grok, that's leaning towards what's called AGI, artificial general intelligence, which means you're a general intelligence being. I am. You can do a lot of things, and you're really good at a lot of things. Okay. You're not the master of everything, but you're good at a lot of things. That's general intelligence. Artificial general intelligence, we are now approaching that line to where it can paint, it can write music, it can write poetry, it can tell you how to build a building, it can tell you, you know, how to build a bomb. It's great at a bunch of stuff.
0: Yeah.
2: Artificial super intelligence is the equivalent of every brain that has ever lived. And currently living, combined. It is a server farm today in today's, you know, servers the size of Earth. It is so far beyond man's understanding. Man cannot understand. It's thinking so fast, so far ahead of us. It appears to be godlike because we cannot understand it. Okay, that's real danger. AGI, we don't know how long it'll take to get from AGI to ASI. That could be overnight. That could never happen. My guess is it's closer to overnight.
0: And what is the danger? Like you said, if Hitler had that ASI, then no Jew would be alive.
2: If Hitler had just the technology that we have today with all of the surveillance and AGI or AI, it would know where you are. It would know who you're connected to, who your friends are, where you've been. It will know where you're being hidden. It will know because it will also have access to everybody on your list of friends, your friend tree. You disappear. Whose power outage has gone up? Or power usage has gone up? Whose water usage has gone up by one person in your friend tree?
0: Yeah.
2: There you are. You know what I mean? And it can find it that fast. So just the technology we have today, if Hitler had, it would be horrendous. If we go dark, we will make the Germans look like rookies at everything they did.
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3: To make us all women, or at least think like women. That is why they do not want the term defined. Enos Kanter Freedom showed up to a WNBA arena wearing the definition on his chest, a black t-shirt, four words, and a part of speech. Woman, noun, adult human female. Natasha Cloud, a female basketball player, cosplaying as a man, pretended to take offense. Mid-game, the Chicago Sky were rallying against the Indiana Fever, and Cloud walked the game into an afterthought. She confronted Kanter from the floor. She never scored another bucket. Indiana outscored Chicago 32-15 the rest of the way and closed it out 113-90. Her coach did not complain about the collapse. The owner was not upset by the narcissism. Everyone was upset with Enos Kanter. He defined a woman. That is the dangerous threat. Security walked him out of Wintrust Arena, and a day later, Sky owner Michael Alter banned him from the building. Alter called a man in a dictionary shirt a potential threat. Defining a woman is dangerous. That is why Ketanji Brown Jackson would not define it at her confirmation hearing. Definitions exclude. Definitions set boundaries. Feminism objects to truth and boundaries. Feminism elevates feelings over facts, over God's truth, and over the limits he wrote into the body. Feminism tries to make everything for everybody. The fundamental reality of Christianity is that everything is not for everybody. We have defined roles and limitations. Men cannot birth babies. Women cannot rule as effectively as men. That is not hate. That is order. And order is what this week in sports is trying to kill.
4: It's that fire. Grab your popcorn.
3: Enos Kanter did not throw a drink. He did not storm the floor with a weapon. He sat courtside in a sentence your grandmother could have recited without a press conference. Adult, human, female. The WNBA's own labor deal says only players who are women are eligible, then refuses to say what a woman is. Of course the shirt struck a nerve. A definition is a fence. A fence tells you who does not get in. Cloud left her assignment to police a noun, and the Sky treated the noun like a bomb. Alter told Chicago reporters Kanter had the potential to be a threat because he stood, pointed, and took a step. The owner wrapped a lifetime arena ban in security language so he would not have to say the quiet part. The shirt was the crime. The step was the alibi. Kanter said he got kicked out for supporting women. In that building, supporting women means reciting biology, and reciting biology is treated like a public safety event. The American Constitution does not travel with your ticket. There is no free speech in the WNBA. Do not wear a t-shirt that offends the transgender catchism inside the matriarchy. Cloud made the game secondary, the owner made the dictionary a trespass, and the league still will not write the word it prints on the jersey. That is the method. Erase the category, then punish the person who names it.

0: Jackson said in front of the United States Senate, a nominee for the highest court in the land, and could not, would not define woman. Take a look.
1: Can you provide a definition for the word woman?
2: Can I provide a definition?
1: Mm-hmm. No. Yeah.
2: I can't.
1: You can't?
2: Not in this context.
1: So
2: I'm not a biologist.
1: The meaning of the word?
0: I am not a biologist, she said, as if the question were a frog dissection and not the unit of law that decides prison, scholarship, shelters, and locker rooms. She was not confused. She was obedient. If woman has no boundary, then man has no duty. Children have no given nature, and the church has no authority to tell a culture no. Feminism needs that fog. Fog lets feelings veto the body. Fog lets a female pro athlete perform manhood on the court, then demand the crowd clap for the costume. Fog lets a franchise owner call a definition violence. Christianity will not live in that fog. Scripture is not a mood board. Male and female, he created them. Headship is not a branding exercise. A father is not a roommate with a deeper voice. A mother is not an extra voter in the committee of feelings. Everything is not for everybody. The pulpit is not a participation trophy. The womb is not a social construct. When a culture cannot say what a woman is, it is not being kind, it is being conquered. Look at how the same church handles men. David Dennis Jr., a writer for Anscape, ESPN, he watched Deshaun Watson listed to start week one in Cleveland and wrote a sermon about exile. Watson was never charged criminally. The civil claims turned into financial payouts. The NFL already sat him for a season, took his money, and put the shield through its ritual. That is not enough for David Dennis. He wants the league to do to Watson what it did to Colin Kaepernick. Move on. Become indifferent. Dennis asked if Watson will wear pink in October. He asked if a man the league already punished should put on the gear of someone who supposedly supports women in their struggles. Dennis swallowed the victimhood narrative as it relates to women. He believes God punished them by denying them a bat and balls. He calls Watson starting an affront to a protected shield. In Dennis's worldview, there is no forgiveness. There is no prodigal. There is no repayment that closes the book. Accusation is the verdict, and a check is the proof of guilt. And the only righteous ending is that the man never works again. Dennis is a black male feminist pandering to feminist women. He is not defending victims. He is auditioning for a priesthood that offers men one sacrament. Disappearance. That is the world you get when the matriarchy writes the moral law. Mercy is recoded as complicity. A completed civil process is recoded as a loophole. A man who has not been convicted is still supposed to live under a life sentence because feelings have replaced a jury. Callaway Golf ran the same right over a golf commercial. Take a look.
3: Do not touch my new driver.
0: Garrett Clark shoulder checked a woman who reached for his driver in a dumb internet advertisement. The clip vanished, and the CEO, Chip Brewer, rushed out to apologize for values, discrimination, domestic violence, and threatening behavior. Good genuflected about making golf more inclusive. Not a serious man or woman in America is canceling a driver over that spot. Nobody is burning their woods in the driveway. It is women and the media class that flatters them, pretending to be wounded by a stupid joke so the corporation will kneel. It is the Target Halloween costume hoax in a polo shirt. Manufacture the offense. Extract the apology. Make the diversity, equity, and inclusion department look essential again. The product did not change. The customer did not change. The ritual changed. Somebody had to be seen submitting. Three sports, one campaign. Ban Enos Kanter for a definition. Exile Watson in print for a charge the state never filed. Make a golf company confess over a shoulder bump. It is not about safety and it is not about decency. It is a set of tactics to eliminate biblical patriarchy and replace it with secular feminism. Patriarchy, in the Christian sense, is not a permission slip for cruelty. It is fathers who protect, men who restrain themselves, women who are honored as women, and children who are not sacrificed to adult confusion. Feminism cannot live with that map because the map has edges. So it blurs woman until the word means costume. It blurs guilt until a payout is a conviction. It blurs harm until a joke is domestic violence. Then it calls blur compassion. Kanter is the jump off because he made the blur fail on camera. He did not bring a manifesto. He brought a dictionary. Cloud left the game to fight the dictionary. Alter banned the dictionary. Dennis wants the league to bury a man that courts did not convict. Callaway wants you to believe a commercial is an assault, so you will need a department to protect you from adjectives. The goal is to make us all women, not in dignity, but in disempowerment, intolerance of things God deemed unnatural and abominations. No head, no standard, no, just feelings with a security team. If they can take the word woman, they can take the rest of the order that word holds up. That is the threat, not a t-shirt, the truth on it. That is my fire starter.
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0: Oh, and Virgil's not here yet. So Dre and Charles, welcome in. Dre, I will start with you. Are you surprised that a WNBA franchise and that the WNBA would allow that franchise to ban Enos Kanter for wearing a, I was going to call it a provocative t-shirt, but just a t-shirt? Are you surprised they would do this?
10: Absolutely not, Jason. And they didn't ban him for wearing a t-shirt. No, they didn't even ban him from coming to the game. They banned him because he gave them just a slight amount of pretext in that exchange with Natasha Cloud. Just a slight amount of pretext to eliminate what he represents. It's not about Enos Kanter, nor is it about Royce White or any other male who may claim they want to play in the WNBA. It's about the question that the WNBA does not want to be forced to answer, which is the same question that Ketanji Brown Jackson did not want to answer, which is, what is a woman? Because if they answer the question, thus making it easy to say, Enos Kanter, Royce White, you can't play in the WNBA, that'd be pretty easy. What they're also going to do at the same time is they're going to piss off the LGBTQ crowd, who they don't want to piss off. And they want to keep it in the gray area, as you said in your monologue. And the only way to keep it in the gray area is to keep people like Enos Kanter and Royce from coming in and forcing them to define something clearly. They don't want to do that. So they're trying to stay in this gray area and keep people like him away. He gave them a slight pretext to kick him out. And now they're waiting for Royce White to do the same thing. We'll see what happens.
0: Okay, let's say I buy your argument, which I do. What's the motive, Dre? What's the motive?
10: For the WNBA?
0: Yeah.
10: They want to erase standards. It's not really about the WNBA. This is about a larger piece of society. The WNBA is just representative of it. And I've always said WNBA is the NBA's charitable donation to feminism. And as one of the things you said in your monologue, feminism, as opposed to, let's just call it masculinity, masculism, whatever it's called, it wants to expand. It wants to expand. It wants to have more gray areas, less black and white. And when you have more gray areas, you introduce the possibilities for more chaos and more disorder because you don't have clear lines. When you set a clear line, a clear boundary, you can do this, you can't do that, this is okay, this is not okay, that puts people in a position where they have to make a choice. And you're on this side of it or you're on that side of it. The gray area says, we're not going to force you to make a choice. We're going to let you kind of float through however you wish to float through. And if something is, there's a question of whether something is acceptable or not, we're just going to kind of paper over it and not hold you to any hard standard. And when you don't hold anyone to a hard standard in any entity, the only result you can get is chaos and disorder.
0: Charles, are you surprised that the WNBA took this action? I know you are committed to the belief, which I think makes sense, is they're never going to have a man play in the WNBA. But it seems like this is a mistake. Banning him gives him more publicity, fuels people like me up. Are you surprised they did it, and do you think it was a mistake?
11: Well, here's how I honestly feel about this. And to your point, which you've been preaching all summer, there's a difference between male and female leadership. If the late David Stern was the commissioner, well, first of all, he wouldn't be playing defense all year. You know, this could go away immediately. Hey, no biological men are ever going to play in this league. End of discussion. All right, go from there. Was I surprised that they banned him? No, I was surprised that they let him in the game like that, if you want to know the truth about it. That's what surprised me. Listen, there's a whole lot of truths in this. And then there's a whole lot of lies. And some of the lies are Enos Cancer was there to take up for women, to defend the rights of women. BS. I mean, he said something on a podcast it hit a few weeks ago, but he doubled down on it. And when this 6'11" guy showed up in his T-shirt, no matter how right he was, all right, he was there to antagonize. He was there to poke fun at what they were doing out there. All right. Now, Natasha Cloud, you gave it life. Your ignorance is what gave it life. But Enos Cantor was there to poke fun. I don't think he cares about the WNBA. I think he's smart enough to know that him or Royce Wright or any other biological men are not going to play in the WNBA. Me, Dre, none of us are ever going to play in the WNBA. He was there to troll, and they end up putting him out for it. And he never should have been given the platform that Natasha Cloud gave him to begin with.
0: So, Charles, you have been obviously in coaching for 30, 40 years, and you've seen this flip. I mean, you went from athlete yourself to entry-level coaching to blah. You've seen this dynamic, and I'm going back to your David Stern point of everything seems to be player empowerment, and the players are now the leaders, not the commissioner, not the owners, not the coaches. Everything orbits around, hey, what do the players want? And how do we pander and cater to them? And I think when young people, and again, I don't care, let's say Natasha Cloud's 30, she's young, all these people. But when we have a leadership model where we're expecting kids to actually be the leaders instead of the adults, chaos is just going to naturally ensue.
11: Well, it's funny you said it because I think Dre put something out online last night about leadership and leadership is bold and and it's direct. You know, it's not looking to see, it's not checking with your feelings and how you're going to react to stuff. And that's who David Stern was. Hey, this is about protecting the shield. What's good for business? I don't like the way you guys dress. Put on a shirt, put on a coat. But you don't have to put on a tie. Put on a sport coat. Dress like you got some sense when you come up here. All right? I don't like this. Darrell Walker told me it didn't matter how big of an incident was. If it was outside the lines of what the representation of the NBA should be, he said the next morning he got a call from David Stern. He got a call from the office. Hey, and he said, and David was first. He said, well, why don't you explain yourself? Why'd you say this? Why'd you do this? All right, don't do it again. I won't have to call you about this again. I mean, he was direct. It wasn't all of this backpedaling and playing defense all the time. You know what? I'm going to put an end to all this. Here's our guidelines. Here's how we define a woman in our league. If you meet these criteria, you can play. If you don't, you can't. Everybody else, go stand on the sideline. And they won't do that. And that's why you get to keep talking about it. That's why Enos Cantor showed up. It's because they won't do that.
0: Dre, following off Charles's point in the tweet, I didn't see the tweet you put out, but follow up on that.
10: Well, it's something I've talked about all the time when it comes to leadership. Leadership is not about being actually good. Thing to connect it to is your interview with Cam Newton on Cam Newton's podcast. And one of the things that you said to Cam was that, hey, Cam, you have a lot of smart things that you could say and you could lead the next generation. And one of the things that Cam pushed back on you with was, Jason, hey, I'm trying to be relatable to the next generation. I want them to look at me and see themselves, that I come from the same place as them. I want them to feel like they can understand me and that we're on the same level. And what Cam didn't understand in saying that, and what I talk about in leadership, Jason, is that a leader's job is not to be relatable to their subjects. You're not supposed to relate to them. Like, if you're a parent, you don't relate to your kids. If you're a teacher, you don't relate to the students. A coach does not relate to the players. My job is to hold a standard for you to look up to and get to where I'm at. That's the job of a leader, is to bring you up. It is not to be equal with you, because if we're on the same level, then I can't lead you. Where am I taking you? I'm taking you to the same place you're already at. That's a circular movement. The job of a leader is, yes, you can understand me. You can hear me. We're speaking the same language, but I'm here. You're here. I'm going to show you how to get to where I'm at in spirit and energy, not necessarily in performance and results. And that's one of the things I remember from your interview with Cam Newton, but it's the same thing that I talk about when it comes to leadership. A male's role in society is to lead by saying, here is the standard. The WNBA's issue, not necessarily because of the league of women, but because it's driven, it's a very feminine driven league, even if it was a bunch of men running it, is that they don't want to hold a standard, because when you articulate the standard, now you have to be consistent with that standard. And that's the part that I mentioned earlier. They're going to start pissing off some people who they don't want to piss off. That's why they don't want to articulate the standard. And that's where the contradiction lies.
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0: The other thing about, and Charles, I'll throw this back to you. The other thing about being responsible for setting a standard is that puts a lot of pressure on you as the leader, as the coach. And it's like, hey, if I'm just being relatable, you know, I'm Jed York, and you know, I'm relatable. I'm going to go rent some poontang on my spare time because that's what players do. If I'm Deion Sanders, I'm going to call myself Coach Prime at age 60 rather than Mr. Sanders or Coach Sanders. I'm going to wear gold chains. I'm going to invite rappers in and all to my locker room and into my environment. There is no standard. I'm relatable, so I get to do what young people do because, you know, I'm being relatable. That's the failure, this desire to be relatable, and I hear it talked about all the time. And every time I hear it, and because we hear it a lot with black coaches, well, you know, he's going to be very relatable. The kids are going to want to play for him because he's relatable. And Charles and Dre, I'm going to bring this back to you. So, but Charles, I'm you first. Every time I hear a black coach talking about being relatable, I'm just like, oh, he's going to fail. And because that style of leadership doesn't work. And then we wonder why someone like Nick Saban, who doesn't care about being relatable, why he wins 6 or 7 national championships and the black coach gets fired after 2 or 3 years.
11: But that's basically what Dre was saying in his tweet. You know, leadership is strong in his convictions. This is the way this is going to be done. All right. I'm not going to pander to you. I'm not going to show up every day worried about your feelings. You know, Jimmy Johnson made a statement about 30 years ago, and it's always wrong with me. He said, they said something about him being able to relate to players today and so forth. And he said, I don't quite get that. They said, what do you mean? He said, I don't see a difference. And they asked, what do you mean you don't see a difference? He said, you know, I think babies are born just like they were in the 1940s, you know, dumb and stupid. It's not the coaches. I mean, it's not the kids. It's the people who are mentoring them. That's who's changing all the time. That's who keeps moving the goalposts. It's the so-called leaders that you're talking about. Okay, let me give him a little leeway here. Let me give him a little leeway there. No, it doesn't work that way. You have to be strong and convinced. And I'm going to tell you something. 90-something% of the kids I've ever been around, they have no problem with discipline. They're dying for discipline. As long as they're convinced that you care about them and you're consistent with it, they don't have a problem with it. When you start bending the rules and, oh, I want to relate to him. What kind of music are you listening to? Where do you like to hang out? You know, how do you like to wear your pants? No, that's not how it works. Leadership got to be strong in its convictions, and it's got to be unwavering.
0: Dre, having played professional basketball and sports for most of your life or a long time, what do you think of my contention that, like, I sit and watch people in the media, ESPN, Fox Sports, just New York Times, whatever, and when they talk about black coaches, they're always talking about relatability, and I never hear them talk that way about a white coach. They don't have the burden or the pressure to try to be relatable. And I think that's part of the reason why they've been more successful is because they're not worried about being relatable. You know, as someone my age, it's like, I think it just sounds even retarded being relatable to a 21-year-old. I was 21. I was retarded when I was 21. I don't want to be relatable to that.
10: Well, that is often looked at as the expectation. And I know a lot of guys in my age bracket who have gone into coaching black guys. And I even see it with some of the white guys who are, let's say, under the age of 50. They talk about, hey, I listen to the rappers. I listen to Lil Wayne and Drake because I need to know what my players are listening to so I can be relatable to them. Because it does get you likes on social media. It does get you friends amongst the players. But can you uphold a standard? Can you hold them accountable when it's time to hold them accountable? That's the part that you're trading. That's the trade-off of doing that. And I see it happening a lot just in society in general, Jason. It's not even just with sports. In that more men in, let's just say, up to around age 50, because we've all grown up with hip hop. And now you would think hip hop was a young thing, but now you have people in their 50s. They've been listening to hip hop their entire life. They still want to be relatable to what the kids are listening to and what the kids are doing. I remember Kevin Samuels. I remember you mentioned him years ago before he passed. And one of the things that Kevin Samuels said in his content once, he said, when you're 50, you shouldn't be carrying yourself the same way as you were when you were 19. You shouldn't be dressing the same way that your kids are dressing because you're in a different age bracket and you should adjust to the level that you're at. And that thought, I thought that made a lot of sense. And these days, I see a lot of men who are old enough to be these younger guys' fathers carrying themselves as if they're their cousins or their brothers because they're trying to still be relatable. And then the level of respect goes down and then you get more chaos in the situation. So I'm sure Charles sees it as a coach with other black male coaches trying to be relatable to these black kids. Now with NIL, I'm sure that becomes a whole other deal, but I just see it in society in general, not just limited to sports.
0: Charles, final thought on this, but I see it and have seen it. I'll see fathers show up with their sons draft night or at some big event, and they got on just as big a gold chain as their son. And I always just sit there and go, this is insanity. If you haven't figured out by age 50 or 45, like all that jewelry and what a waste of money and what I could be doing with that. But I see it all the time with fathers that dress and wear jewelry just like their kids.
11: Well, you know what? In full disclosure, I'm one of those people that I don't understand jewelry. I just don't. I don't understand. You know, I see was so-and-so got robbed, $300,000 worth of gold, $300,000 worth of jewelry on him. And I'm thinking, why would an idiot walk around with $300,000 worth of jewelry on? I mean, you wouldn't walk around with $300,000 in cash holding it up. What are you trying to prove as a 19, 20-year-old to have that kind of jewelry on? To see a 40, 50-year-old man with that kind of jewelry on is just mind-boggling to me. 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
0: We're this going to stop the Blaze there. Radio There's some Network. Other topics I want to get into. Tom Brady kind of relates a bit to this story in terms of he seems to be Benjamin Button and aging backwards. He's on the cover of GQ, or he did a GQ spread where, you know, there's a question and answer, I think, where he, what was your first time wearing leather on leather? And Tom's response is, yeah, I'd never really done leather on leather before, but there are some leather pants in my closet now. I thought, damn, that's actually really comfortable. I could see why people wear this, blah, blah, blah. Then he's asked another question. There's a shot from the campaign where you're wearing a suit without a shirt underneath. Is that something you're tempted to try in the real world? And Brady responds, for my broadcasting, I'm usually in a suit, but I don't know how my producer and director at Fox would handle it if I came in without a shirt on. I'm not sure how the football audience would love that. I take my jacket off a lot during the game, so that wouldn't turn out great. Tom Brady, and there's been a lot of speculation about what has transpired with Brady in terms of his personality. Has he changed? We thought he was this humble kid from Michigan that earned his way, and you really got to say, no, this is a guy from Northern California who perhaps is being who he was always going to be, and that Bill Belichick pushed that out of him while he was with the Patriots. And as soon as he left Bill Belichick, Tom Brady feels a bit more comfortable being exactly who he is, a Northern California leftist. Dre?
10: I'll defend Tom Brady just a little bit here. This is GQ, and I have done some back in the day dabbling in the modeling industry. Modeling industry is very gay and very male. 80% gay men. GQ, this is what they do.
17: What percent were you in, Dre? What percent were you in?
10: Say that again. Enough percent that I went and played basketball. That's the percent that I was in. So the whole point is the GQ does that. When you get a masculine man in the pages, they do this. They did it to Kobe Bryant. Dwayne Wade was in there, I believe. This is what they do. They get you in these kind of clothing that doesn't, it looks like high fashion, doesn't look right on him. I don't know why they asked him those questions or why that actually ran in the magazine. They probably had better questions they could have put in the article. But this is the kind of stuff that they do. I don't think this is any really deep reflection on Tom Brady. I do think he likes the attention, but I don't think the clothing and the questions about the clothing are revealing anything. At least not yet.
17: Let me ask you this, Dre. You dabbled in some modeling. Let's say you were worth $400, $500 million and you were age 49. Could GQ talk you into putting those clothes on?
10: Depends on how much attention I want. Because Tom Brady, he didn't do that for money. They probably didn't even pay him. If I wanted the attention, yes. And I think Tom Brady wants the attention.
17: Yeah, I know this isn't about money. This is about sending out bat signals, in my view, that, you know, to me, and this is relatable, but to me, he's trying to tell 25-year-old women, hey, I'm still relatable. And you know, I'm if being leftist is popular, I'll be a leftist if that's what continues to give me access. And again, he's already got the, I just think there's some insecurity issues as it relates to Tom Brady. Charles,
11: you know, Kobe Bryant got past the white leotard. You know, Joe Namath got past the stocking commercial. Don't go Oscar De La Hoya on us and let us find that out. But in Tom Brady's defense, and I thought about this the last time we talked about it. He was set to retire. He's in his 40s. He's at the dead end of his career. He's set to retire. He got everything all planned out. He's got a beautiful wife and kids. And here's what I'm going to do with my spare time. All right. Then all of a sudden, he finds out that this woman that he had on a pedestal, as it turns out, that any old regular guy could have her. I guess that divorce was a lot harder than we thought. But he found himself 45 years old, out of football, retired, and with no plan, because the family part of it has been taken away from him. So now he's left there to start over. And maybe he's just stumbling out the gate a little bit until he finds his footing.
17: I hope you're right that he's just stumbling out the gate, but I don't see him. I don't know. Every time he turns up, it always seems to be going the wrong direction for me. But let me not be judgmental, because I probably got the same insecurity issues.
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17: I want to move on to, I want to circle back to Deshaun Watson. And I found this very, very interesting that someone emailed me, a listener, viewer emailed me with a theory about Deshaun Watson and what he was actually saying. Let's play the soundbite from Deshaun Watson. Deshaun Watson kept talking about the rest of the fan base or that fan base. Let's play that spot.
18: Knowing that I have teammates in a locker room that support me, knowing that I have a coaching staff that support me, knowing that I have an organization that support me, you know, all the other stuff got to take care of itself on the field. And now it's my job to be able to show that, you know, I'm capable of putting points on the board and getting W's. And I think that, you know, if we can do that, then I can earn the respect and loyalty to the rest of the fan base. It was never intended to, you know, to go at a certain person or a certain fan base or a certain crowd. It was just, this is how I feel. And, you know, once that's, I felt better, and now I can move forward from it.
19: You said earlier that
17: a certain fan base, and this is after he was named the starter, but on the day that he threw the tantrum, I think he said something about that fan base as well. And so in both instances, he keeps making the fan base, that fan base. There's a particular fan base that he thinks is out to get him, if I had to characterize it in one. There's a certain fan base out to get him. And then I got this email from a guy from Ohio. Let me read what he wrote me. Hey, Jason, I don't think you all understood what Deshaun was saying. It's funny. No one knows how to spell Deshaun. Was saying, I live in Ohio. He has been out in the community. Every time he has something going on, it's always a great turnout, and he gets a lot of support. Like he said, because of that, he thought he would get a different response. And again, this is where after the game, he said he thought he was going to get a different response than the booing that he got, or the boos that he got. He kept referring to that fan base, the same fan base that booed when he got hurt. That fan base has nothing to do with the real fan base. This is according to the guy that lives in Ohio and his email. The one he's referring to is the Shadur cult. That's who Deshaun Watson is actually talking about. That's why he said it has nothing to do with performance. Anyone who gets the nod over Shadur will get the same hate around here. Then he talks, there's a radio host, I think his name's Garrett Bush, is pushing the cult heavy. What do you guys think? And Charles, I'll let you fire first here. What do you think of the theory that Deshaun Watson is actually saying, hey, man, people in Cleveland don't have a problem with me. It's the Shadur cult that has a problem with me and anybody that plays in front of him.
11: Well, I think when he got up on the podium Saturday, he was talking about the fans in Cleveland, period. I heard him. That's what he was talking about. And that clip you showed there, after somebody sat down with him and explained it to him, hey, no, this is who they're coming from. He's talking about a specific fan base now, and he's talking about Shadur's fan base. I think he's talking about two different people in those two different interviews, but I think maybe he wasn't aware of just where the visceral was coming from on Saturday, because he directed it at the fan base, because he went back to booing me when I tore my ACL. I don't think Shadur was even there when that happened. But now it looks like somebody sat down with him and explained it to him, and so it makes sense what he's saying now.
17: Someone see in the next 2 or 3 minutes if we can get that original clip from Shadur. But Dre, what do you think of the theory that Deshaun's problem is with the Shadur cult, not the Cleveland fan base?
10: It's a combination of both, because as Charles said, when he hurt his Achilles, Shadur wasn't on the team and they were booing him then. So his performance is part of why he's getting booed, because he has not performed and the team has not performed and he's the quarterback. And then the other part is Shadur does that have this raging fan base that wants to see him play regardless of how he performs when he does play. So every snap Watson plays, if he's not amazing, if he's not lights out, they're going to be calling for that spot as soon as the Cleveland Browns start playing home games this season. So really it's going to come down to how he does these first two games. They're both on the road, right? He does well in these first two road games, then the crowd, they're going to have to quiet down. But if he's just okay and the Browns aren't winning, then they're going to call for Shadur, because why not? But the Browns have made a $200 million plus investment in Deshaun Watson. So I think it's a tricky situation. I think Deshaun's best play, if I was coaching him personally, is you need to perform in such a way that they get Shadur out of the locker room. Just get him off the team so he's out of your way.
17: Run that back. You think Deshaun Watson needs to play at a high enough level that they get Shadur off the team?
10: That's right.
17: That's a high bar, because everybody seems to be afraid of Shadur, and this is why I believe this guy. And I think on Saturday, I think he was talking about both groups. I think there was a comment he made or a couple comments that he made about Shadur deal, and then he was saying, like, I think he was not saying quite clearly, but he was saying, this crowd booed me or cheered when I got hurt. And I think he was acknowledging, like, okay, I got hurt, and there was still in 2022, there was all this backlash over the sexual assault civil suits or whatnot. But now I think it's really about this Shadur cult, and I actually think that Andrew Berry, I think that even Todd Monken, I think they all fear the Shadur cult. Deion has a media operation and system that will extract revenge against you if you're against Shadur, if you're against the cult. I think the cult is actually far more powerful. The Shadur cult is more powerful than the Deion cult. I think the Deion cult, the shine has come off of, but the Shadur cult and the support of Deion through Shadur, because everybody kind of knows, like, Deion's done at Colorado. He's got one more year, and he's moving on. And this whole thing is about Shadur. There's one other thing I want to get into, so I'm going to stop there. I want to get into Colin Cowherd. And do we have the Colin? Yeah, we got the Colin Cowherd clip. Cowherd, Charles, in particular here, makes an interesting observations and a comparison of Caitlin Clark to Taylor Swift and Michael Jordan. Let's play the clip.
19: She has more games with 30 points plus and 10 assists plus than the entire league ever. She's got five. The rest of the league in its history has four. She is Steph Curry, but with kind of a Michael Jordan mindset. All business, all basketball, has no opinion or comment on the controversies. The WNBA was growing, and the reason it was growing is because the quality is pretty good. I mean, there's pretty good players in this league. And the one that the North Star of the league's growth, they got on private jets, new TV deal, packed arenas, Taylor Swift in tennis shoes, is Caitlin Clark. She's not driving the controversy, although she's surrounded with it sometimes because of the officiating, what they allow. But like Michael Jordan, she is all business.

0: her lack of emotional control, she plays a low IQ form of basketball. And we've seen it over and over and over again. And the game early against Phoenix when she left the court and basically quit. And then this game she just blew against the New York Liberty. That's not Michael Jordan to me. So I don't think either analogy lands. Charles, your thoughts?
1: You know, I thought about this, and I want to be fair to people who think this way, but there's a lot of people out there who really think that Caitlin Clark is the best female basketball player who ever lived. And with a lot of them, the reason that they think that is because, and they'll tell you, I never even thought about women's basketball until Caitlin Clark. So that's why they think that. They don't know the history of, they don't know the other players. That's understandable. I mean, there's nothing more loyal than being famous through social media and the internet. When those people get behind you, that's it. You want to know the most important stats in all of basketball, all right? It's whatever Caitlin Clark is good at. That's what it's all about. I mean, you look at, I was reading this morning where, you know, she's the only person in the league that's got this many, this and that. And somebody responded by, well, Angel Reese is the only person in the history of the league that's done this, and she's done that more often. And all hell broke loose when you said that. So it depends on who your fan is, what's important to you. And they all have these loyal fan bases, and they go back and forth at it all the time. Caitlin Clark is really talented. But here's what I think the women of the W are getting tired of. I want you to imagine that one of you guys had an uncle or a friend who was there for you 30 years ago, and every time you've seen him in the past 30 years, he said, "Hey, man, you going to praise me again for what I did for you? You going to pat me on the back for what I did for you?" He brings it up every time. Yes, you know, he was right. She was the North Star that got him over the hump, all right? Now they're riding on jets. They got bigger paychecks. All of those things are true. And I think some of the women are like, okay, well, how many times do we have to come out here and thank you for that? I mean, we realize that. And then let's move on to something else. All the conversation can't start with, yeah, but she's the one who did this and she's the one who did that.
0: Dre?
2: I think I don't like the comparisons by Coward because, well, it can't be Michael Jordan. It's Michael Jordan, like, as you mentioned, the emotional control. And also Michael Jordan, even before he won championships, even the players who were winning championships were saying, well, he's the best player. Magic and Bird were saying he's the best player. He wasn't on the best team, but he was the best player. And then he made it undeniable. Caitlin Clark's challenge is a little bit the opposite with Beyonce and Adele because she is a better player than Sophie Cunningham, but Sophie Cunningham's getting attention that her play has not garnered. And then there's also the question of, is Miles better than Caitlin Clark? There was a list of the best guards in the WNBA. Caitlin Clark wasn't even in the top. She wasn't even in the top seven of what some graphic somebody put out.
0: 11.
2: Asia Wilson's winning the MVP award. Her team, Caitlin Clark's team, hasn't won a championship yet. So she's up there. She's recognized as good, but she hasn't made it undeniable yet. And she's only about basketball. So if she's going to follow the Michael Jordan path, then she has to keep grinding until it's undeniable based on what happens on the court, being that she's not partaking any other way.
0: I'm going to make this analogy, and I apologize for the narcissism and perhaps arrogance of it, but I experienced this in Kansas City. I moved to Kansas City in 1994 to become a columnist at the Kansas City Star, and instantly from day one, from I think it was the third column I ever wrote at the Kansas City Star, it had incredible impact. It was about a Kansas State-Kansas football rivalry, and the column was funny, making fun of both fan bases, and the whole city, it was like a nuclear bomb went off. And then for the next 15, 16 years, all the conversation, all the guys that worked with me at the Kansas City Star, many of them were very, very talented, Wright Thompson and Jeff Passan and Joe Posnanski, Jason King, bunch of guys, really, really talented. But everywhere they went, no matter what they did, and you say, hey, I work for the Kansas City Star, someone, oh, hey, what's Jason Whitlock like? Is he really that crazy? What's Jason? And many of the older guys,

0: that had been there at the Kansas City Star before I got there was like, man, I used to go tell people I'd work for the Kansas City Star, and they would ask questions about me and what I was doing. Now they're asking me questions about this guy, Jason Whitlock, and it's annoying. And I was very aware of, like, that my success to some degree diminished the success of others in their minds. Now, many of them, again, Wright Thompson, Jeff Pass, and these guys went on and, you know, great careers beyond the Kansas City Star. But I think that's part of, I know that's part of what's going on with Caitlin Clark. And then the other burden that Caitlin Clark carries is just like, that would be fine if she was Asia Wilson. That would be almost fine if she were Kelsey Mitchell this year. But the other players are like, hey, go look at the numbers. The woman walked off the court in a game, never explained herself, disappeared for like 9 days. And they're all sitting there going, if I had done that, if I had quit on my team in the third quarter and just, oh, I got a back injury and never explained it. Anyway, Cowherd, you need to watch more WNBA before you chime in on my topic. Thank you, guys. I got to move on to my closing argument. Let's get to it.
1: If it comes down to it, I'm not going to avoid telling the truth.
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14: 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In 2017, he had just become president.
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21: All right, ladies and gentlemen, we'll get you out of here. But first, just I wanted to give you a little Patriot distillation of what we talked about today. Three very simple rules. Rule number one, do not scare the normies. You are supposed to be able to present your ideas to normal people because society is going to be a reflection of the average person. It is not good to describe your ideas in terms that are scary to people. Rule number two, do not let Democrats win. Sometimes it's tempting to think that you can win as somebody who's not a Democrat by actually letting Democrats win. I urge you, however, to do the opposite. Number three, do not let foreigners decide what your identity is and what it encompasses. This is, of course, very tempting and it makes perfect sense. I once again, however, implore you to do the opposite. You are not a passenger to your own destiny. You are going to express your ideas so well and so normally and so effectively that the Democrats are not going to win, and then we get to send everybody who's not an American back. Three-point plan. 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
1: He said he had only been successful in rebranding this disease concept. In 2013, he said, you need to give it a sexy name. That was how CTE came about. In January 2020, the Washington Post published The Science and Selling of CTE. Same media class, now running 1 in 4. More than 50 neurodegenerative experts. More than 100 papers. Their verdict: Amalu routinely exaggerates his accomplishments and dramatically overstates the known risk. And McKee said his criteria don't make sense to her. She said she doesn't know what he's doing. McKee still thinks Mike Webster, the Pittsburgh Steelers center, had the disease from life and the symptoms. She also said the 2005 pictures are not CTE and could have come from the brain of a healthy 50-year-old man. The founding slide is a brand. Amalu declined the interview. He emailed that the paper was engaging in such bogus controversies would bolster allegations of fake news. In his book, he accused the establishment of trying to swap his black face for the blonde white woman who claimed she discovered CTE. McKee's answer was, no. When the science gets heavy, the ratio comes out. He took a scare list to Sports Illustrated. The Post said the figures were distorted by the author of the studies. A paid sermon against contact sports until the youth pipeline is dry. That is not a safety tweak. That is the pathway. Getting knocked down and getting up is how this country used to make men. Football, as America's pastime, is a part of why this culture raised real men. Feminists did not need a ban on the House floor. They needed a holy disease, a movie saint, and a headline that treats a locker room like a hot zone. I know the men. I lined up with them. They are not donated brain samples. If you want football taken from American boys, say that with your chest out. Don't hide behind a sexy acronym and a corpse.
2: The most important thing you need to know about me, apparently, I'm a fairly dangerous man.
3: The first thing I want to do is I want to try to establish that I'm not literally Hitler.
4: Are you a Christian, Nick?
3: Yes.
25: No, we do have an obligation to live up to the biblical standards of what constitutes biblical masculinity.
26: Learning to stand for what is right, especially when it costs you something, is the hallmark of a good man.
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28: You get to talk about the things you want to talk about.
29: We honestly believe that you have an inherent right to defend yourself.
28: You need to be strong, you need to be successful, you need to be powerful. I agree with all of that. To what purpose?
30: So we go to the Oval Office. He's like, beautiful paintings all over. None of these were in here. Biden didn't have any of them here. I brought him in. I brought him back beautiful paintings.
29: So when I get asked, what do we do to save the country? I will be the husband my wife deserves. I will be the father my children deserves. I will be the servant my God deserves. And I will be the patriot my country deserves.
31: Who are you?
32: Who are you?
4: I told you who I am, Sarah Gonzalez. Check me out. Subscribe on YouTube.
33: The American people are being lied to. In this one office, we found at least 19 companies so far that use this single suite all at the same time.
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33: 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You should apologize to me for scamming our system.
7: There are a lot of people that are scared of the confrontation. 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
1: Tucker Carlson sit down, off the Candace Owens sit down, off the research other men had already done. I said he fits the entire profile of a pimp. I said he calls himself a pimp. I said he was teaching boys how to be one and dressing it up as masculinity after the law put hands on him. Conservative media wanted a martyr. Matrix, masculinity, persecuted truth teller. I asked a simple question then, and I will ask it again now. What's in it for us? Not for him, for us. A man who flees one country's heat, sets up in another, brags about the lifestyle, then cries persecution when the warrant follows him, is not a prophet. That man is a salesman who got caught with the product on camera. Common Sense Skeptic, group out of Canada, sat on this show and said the quiet part with a tape measure. Take a listen.
11: He's using the profiles and the websites to project himself as someone who has unlimited wealth and therefore someone you need to follow, when all of the wealth that he's portraying is actually rented. So it really comes down to, would you follow this guy if he had no money? And I think 99% of people wouldn't. And you'd have to be a pretty lost soul to be in that other 1%.
1: The wealth on the timeline was rented, and we were saying it years ago. The mansion was a renovated warehouse at the end of a dead-end street across a swamp from the airport. $600,000 or $700,000 of building. The Guardian called it a rundown meat factory. Black paint, red neon, strip club lighting sold as a villain lair. Romanian seizures, cars, watches, some Bitcoin, 15 properties totaling about $2 million. Combined, the brothers were being discussed in the neighborhood of $10 million, not the cartoon. Andrew had already said on tape he did not own the cars, a trust, a percentage of a company, access to a Bugatti he did not own. I played that in 2023. Yesterday, his lawyers told a Miami judge. The $2.1 million Aston Martin was rented. The pair of Bugattis, $12 million on the hood, rented. The $50 million yacht, not theirs. They received payment to promote the ship. That is not new information. That is notarized information. A man does not accidentally rent a personality. A man who rents the personality is in business. New Year's 2025. I read his race post out loud. This is something he posted on Twitter. Here's what he wrote. Let me read it for you. The real red pill about race that nobody ever says. White people are doomed to fail because they're the only race that cares what women think and say. Wife says no more babies, one is enough, and a white man agrees. His bloodline ends because of a female's convenience. A black man simply goes and does someone else. White men will never win because they're the only race women can control. Every white woman alive fantasizes about a black man. The winning races ignore what women think completely and use them for children only. Have endless kids. Do not talk to me very much. I am busy with the guys. Do not shoot the messenger. That was his post. And then I said this from Andrew Tate. He has nothing to offer. Money? That's all going to be taken away at some point. And it's all, most of it has been. That, what Andrew posted, is pure wickedness. A kernel of truth that men must quit pandering to the emotions of women, then a leap into planting seed with women you do not respect. Women you know will not be good mothers. Just spread your seed. That is not a call to righteousness. That is a call to immorality. Then I said, he has nothing to offer but money. And it is going to be taken. And most of it already has been. That was not spite. That was accounting. You do not need a verse to see a rented Bugatti. You need eyes. The filing is the encore. Do not get cute about the criminal case. London will try what London will try. Romania will try what Romania will try. Those are charges. A jury will do what a jury does. This is about the lie the boys bought before any verdict. Tate sold a world where the righteous measure of a man is the thing he can park. Superfly lighting, a driveway full of other people's cars, a speech about winning races that treats women like cattle and children like accidents. Scripture does not stutter here. A false witness will not go unpunished. The Lord is no respecter of persons, and he is no respecter of camera angles. You will know them by their fruit. The love of money is the root of all evil. Not money, the love. The hunger that will rent a yacht and call it testimony. They told the judge they were playing a role. Every boy who copied the role was the audience. Every dollar that role pulled was the box office. What that hustle kills is a young man's ability to tell a father from a pimp. A healed boy is a threat to that revenue. Interview him if you want. Do not co-sign the lie. Do not confuse a rented hood ornament with a creed. Andrew Tate did not get exposed by the New York Post. Andrew Tate got exposed by his own lawyers trying to keep him from being treated like a man who could buy a plane ticket. Let your own eyes do the work. The yacht was a prop they sold as a life. The boy was the customer. The filing is the receipt. That is my fire starter for Harmony.
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17: The mainstream media are absolute liars, but they are an important cog in this wheel of fraud. You know that small assumptions allow big lies. That is, of course, why we question everything. This is what you have been told. This reality is being exploited by the

0: independent truth seekers who are reporting honestly. The reason that this is important is because the voices who propagated those lies, politicians, this is mainstream media outlets, this is influencers, are not credible narrators. Do not let the mainstream media and the left gaslight you. They are cheaters. Nobody wants to say this. People are uncomfortable talking about it. You'll be accused of saying racially charged things. There's a lot of propaganda out there right now. I'm doing my best to be honest. I know that that is the most important currency.
1: I'm so sick of these despicable Democrats. I'm so sick and tired of it. Picture in your mind everything we're ashamed of. All of it came from Democrats. Slavery, the Trail of Tears, the Civil War, Jim Crow laws, the evil income tax system, the Korean War. Who brought us Vietnam?
2: That's right, Democrat.
1: Abortion. Maybe the most amazing part is that they have so effectively transferred all that blame to Republicans. If Adolf Hitler had their PR department, the guy would be revered today.
3: The person who tried to kill the president, non-binary. The Minnesota school shooter, trans. The Nashville shooter, trans. Colorado Springs shooter, non-binary. Canadian school mass shooter, trans. Charlie Kirk killer did it on behalf of a trans partner. We are not here saying that everyone who is struggling with gender dysphoria is demon possessed, but when they go into this world of gender confusion, it's chaotic, which demons thrive on. It's like an invitation.
4: If it comes down to it, I'm not going to avoid telling the truth.
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18: Logic, and here's how you do it. And I was like, what type of gangster, what type of career criminal confesses like this on tape repeatedly? He's got to be a retard. And I said this not in a way of bragging, but I was like, hey man, I know people in that line of work. They're not recording themselves on the internet confessing and bragging about all the crimes they're doing. This guy, to me, comes across as a goofball nerd who looks a little bit athletic, but at the end of the day, he's a African American with some identity issues and some real insecurities, and he's living out some he doesn't even understand the rules of the street, and we're all bowing down like he is Superfly or, you know, Iceberg Slim. And no, this is just a retard with serious identity issues.
3: Yeah, there are people who claim they remember him from his fighting days when he was a fighter. But remember when he was just walking around with his hair thinning? I think someone took him into a back room and said, hey, you know, if you go bald and you just start wearing shirts with your chest out, you'll get a lot more interest. He absolutely does strike you as a retard. I think about, you know, people who claim they sell drugs or who are gangsters that are flashing money all online, guns and jewelry. They always end up dead or in jail. So this was the only route that was going to actually, he would end up on this route because he was doing the exact same thing. I always wondered, how did somebody who was a fighter, not even a well-known fighter, it wasn't as if he was, you know, Floyd Mayweather or Muhammad Ali, just known all over the world, this type of money, even if you're prostituting women, how are you making this type of money? So there's questions that people should have been asking a long time ago. And Andrew kind of started off as if he maybe was a net positive, because at the time he was saying things like men were important. I thought he cared about the traditional family, but then he just went off the rails. I don't know if it was the point that he was planted and they said, hey, you can't talk about things that actually matter, or if the fame just went to his head and he just started saying what he felt like people wanted to hear. But he went so far away from the Andrew Tate that I shared on my timeline years ago to just really talking about foolishness. He had no respect for women at all, didn't seem to care about children and the fact that they needed both parents, talking about sowing his seed in gardens that he knew he wouldn't tend and telling everyone else to do the same. He just completely lost the plot. I would say actually the same thing about Pearl. At times, Pearl is just talking about things that just don't promote traditional values. And so you wonder, you know, what's going on here?
18: You just sideswipe Pearl. I don't know how to feel about it. But I'm going to go.
3: I like her. I like her. She just sometimes says some crazy stuff.
18: Well, I'm going to go. Like Andrew Tate and perhaps Pearl had these big audiences or the appearance of these big audiences, and then they got taken away, and that's when they kind of got exposed and went off the deep end. And it's just like I look at, you brought Pearl into this, so now I got to address it. But I look at like Pearl's content and I go, well, this is just desperation at this point. It's I'll say anything to try to get my audience back and my revenue stream back to what I'm comfortable with. And now here I'm going to really get myself into trouble since you brought Pearl into it. I'm going to bring Stephen A. Smith into it. And I'm going to say the people that think that I'm jealous of Stephen A. Smith, wish that I had his lifestyle, want his platform at ESPN, I hear you. But it's just not true. I'm not motivated by jealousy of Stephen A. Smith. I have the same. He sets off my fraudulence detector the same way Andrew Tate set my fraudulence detector off. And you know, all of the, you know, Cat Williams and all these people being planted at the top of the industry. And so regardless of whatever it is, it's Andrew Tate, some guy that was a kickboxer or whatever in the UK or whatever, he somehow is the social media influencer of the decade. It doesn't make sense. And so I look at Stephen A. Smith and I was like, hey, man, I knew this guy's a sports writer. He could barely write. He's not that smart. And then when I really looked in and saw all the fraudulence of his background and the backstory, I was like, he's got to be installed. This isn't organic. And that is the time and the era that we're living in. And maybe what I would say to some conservatives is what ends up happening is people say, well, if you can't beat them, join them. And so I think many conservatives are like, hey, man, these liberals have been kicking our butt for 67, 70 years with fake stuff. With, hey, man, we'll make MLK, Martin Luther King, we'll make him the premier black minister in the country. And what is it, Joseph H. Jackson? Who's the guy that Chad Jackson has educated me on, who was actually the prominent black minister during the 1950s and 60s? Joseph,
3: I can't remember.
18: Joseph Harrison Jackson, dark skinned black guy. Wears glasses. Yeah. That's the guy that was actually the top black minister in the 40s, 50s, and 60s. So powerful. You know, his reign of power with the black, Southern black leadership. Anyway, he controlled the black ministry deal. But they made us believe that it was MLK. And sexual deviant MLK, Marxist MLK. And I'm watching the same thing go on with Stephen A. Smith. This guy was a joke as a sports writer, and somehow they've made everyone believe, well, he's at the top of the sports media industry because they planted him there, not because he earned it. He's there to do what he does, play the race card, mislead, keep unimportant controversies going on and on and on and on and on. This is the time, and so... Was it yesterday where I was off on another one of my conspiracy theories and maybe yes. You and Dre were? It's the only way to look at the world. Nothing is what it appears. They've turned American society into a funhouse mirror, and everybody gets upset with me because I walk into that funhouse room and I put on some goggles called the Bible, and it makes things appear as they really are. And so that's why we do this show and do what we're doing. I'm trying to tell you, like, there is a lens you can look at the world that will clear up a lot of these mysteries. And you'll be, you know, it's not that I'm perfect or I nail everything, but you'll be right more often than you're wrong if you evaluate things through that lens.
3: Yeah, Jason, I don't know why anyone would think people would be jealous of those types of people who are clearly controlled by money. Maybe if you just, you know, money is your God, maybe you are jealous. But for people who just want to live authentically, we're not jealous of those types. It has to be very tiring to be a puppet and be controlled and be on strings and have to actually go against your very nature at times to say things that are acceptable that you don't even believe. You know, Jason, you turned me on to everything is a rich man's trick.
18: Pause. I caught that. And I don't want anyone to take that out of context. Shamika claiming that I turned her on. You're going to set me up for a sexual harassment suit. Yeah, set me up for a sexual harassment suit. Anyway, continue, Shamika. Go ahead.
3: Yeah, everything is a rich man's trick. It really opened my eyes to, you know, the thought that you really can't believe what you see all the time. You have to look at things through a biblical lens or a different lens, because if not, you'll just be led astray. If you're that gullible to always believe what they put in front of you, you'll be led astray, because everything definitely is a rich man's trick and you have to go digging. You just can't believe what they put in front of you. This Andrew Tate thing is a prime example.
18: Shamika, thank you so much for joining me today. I appreciate it. I got a couple thoughts I want to follow up on. Just Shamika brought up man, she just getting me into all kinds of trouble. Or I can't say she got me in trouble, but Everything's a Rich Man's Trick does. You should, if you've never seen that documentary, and you got to hunt it down on YouTube. But man, it's not that I believe everything in there, but man, it will help you understand everything that's been going on in America over the last 80 years, 100 years. I suggest it to all of you all to hunt it down on YouTube. Everything is a Rich Man's Trick. It's about a 3-hour, maybe 3-hour and 30-minute documentary. You should check it out. That's all we got today on Harmony. We'll see you tomorrow. Thanks for watching.
1: If Rufo isn't all familiar to you, it may be because we've talked about him before.
4: The one and only Jonathan Kieperman, also known as Lomez.
5: Rufo.
4: Lomez.
5: Rufo.
6: Lomez.
1: He wasn't exactly the hero of those stories.
7: Even the things that we're saying are, like, legitimate aren't actually legitimate.
25: This week we had a big story that was stirred up a lot of conversation. Tim Walz dropped out of his reelection bid because of this Somali scandal that we broke right here on the Rufo and Lomez podcast. The debate on the online right is losing its value. Conservatives confuse it all the time because their cultural production has political ends. That is like the kiss of death.
26: Chris, I can guarantee you, when the bear trap snaps, we're going to get these folks.
25: You can't show up at a party and say, let me tell you about Somali fraud rings, how they're funding Al-Shabaab terrorists in Mogadishu. We have the exclusive story. You heard it here first.
26: Thanks for breaking the story.
25: Blink, blink, blink. Is this too good to be true?
27: Hillary Rodham Clinton just published an op-ed focused on yours truly.
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31: We, the United States of America, will not prosper as a multicultural nation.
32: He's a Terminator-level messenger. He's the best messenger we've had since Reagan.
33: I think women can do anything that men can do except fly a plane.
34: Really? That's your line.
33: Well, Amelia Earhart is their most famous pilot.
35: Everything's on the table. Keep your head on a swivel. This is Life with Trump. The problem is not that AI is godless. The problem is that most of the people coding it are godless. What you see right there from the vice president, he is in control. He's in control of these conversations. He demonstrates masculinity with power under control, meekness. I think here on this show, we do need to still have serious conversations, regardless of consequences. That's what you guys signed up for. That's what we promised to give you. And so that's what we're going to do now.
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3: Those of you who don't know, who are not familiar with Spaces, these are the audio broadcast rooms on X. So you can start this like audio broadcast where the person who starts it can be a host and you can bring speakers up to talk. And in this particular space, there was one name that they just couldn't seem to keep out of their mouths.
4: Sarah Gonzalez.
3: So those of you who maybe missed it or need just a little refresher, I was just going about literally minding my own business over the weekend when this guy slid into my DMs. This is Niraj Javani, and not in a nice way, by the way. Niraj owns a restaurant in New Jersey, and very clearly he is self-admitted of Indian heritage. He is an American citizen, but has, Indian in his bloodline, and unprovoked. Niraj, I literally minding my own business. I'm vibing. I'm like, I actually legitimately was out with my friends at a country music dance hall. I forced myself to go out with my friends because we were grieving the loss of my family cat, my almost 18-year-old cat that we had recently had to put to sleep. And like, I just was like very upset and depressed. And I was like in this weird funk and I just needed to just get out. And so I forced myself to get out, go out with my friends and just to like get my mind off of everything. And I'm like vibing with my friends and unprovoked, I get this DM from Niraj that says, "You dumb stop promoting racism and hate against Indians or one day someone going to deliver karma to you." Now, grammar problems aside, I shared the back and forth, by the way, that followed after that on my show the other day. If you want the full story, go watch that video. I'm not going to rehash all of this. Okay. So after I posted those messages that I just showed you online, because he sent them to me, he tried to unsend the second one because he realized, maybe I shouldn't have said that. Maybe I shouldn't have like low key covertly threatened her. Maybe I should not have said that. It was too late because I already got the notification. So apparently after all of that, me vibing, minding my own business, this guy showing up in my DMs into a random female stranger's DMs, trying to be some like, I don't know, badass or something. It was my fault that Niraj woke up and chose violence, I guess. This is how he and his cohorts are like trying to rationalize this. I'm the problem. And somehow I'm racist because he called me a c-. Now, don't try to make sense of that too much because it doesn't actually make sense. But we're not dealing with the best and the brightest here, okay? And so all of these Indians or, people with Indian heritage, they all got together in this little X group. And I guess they called like a crisis meeting. they were very upset that it was calling one of their homeboys out. And so they got like this crisis X meeting together after this post from this fake group alleged called the Indian American Advocacy Council. And I say it's an alleged fake group because you just can't imagine that a serious group, that a serious organization would post something like this, trying to like call me out for simply displaying a stranger calling me a c-. An American citizen does not become less American because his heritage is

0: Indian or because his business serves Indian food. Nobody said that, guys. IAAC strongly condemns Sarah Gonzalez's public targeting of Nirvani's Indian Kitchen, an American small business run by a U.S.-born American, after he challenged her anti-Indian curry rhetoric. That's not exactly correct, guys. That's not exact. That is such a manipulation of the facts. It's almost like you're not serious people. IAAC Council stands firmly with this American entrepreneur who called a random woman a C-word, by the way. That's who you guys are. That's who you're about. We call on Sarah Gonzalez to stop targeting the business and correct the public record. Well, I'll correct your record because you guys are completely inaccurate. I did not target the business. He targeted me. I never said anything about him not being an American citizen. I never said he wasn't an American citizen. By the way, I don't actually care whether he is an American citizen. He DM'd me saying all of these nasty things from his restaurant account. There was always 100% chance I was going to publicly display this. Regardless of what the color of his skin was, there was a 100% chance that I was going to show the public who the business owner was and what he was about and the types of DMs that he is sending random women. And so just know when you're dealing with this council, this alleged council, that this organization says they stand firmly with a man who out of nowhere, unprovoked, called me a and said that and hoped that karma would be delivered to me. Okay, so they held their little spaces chat and it was sent to me. This was a roller coaster, guys. This was a wild ride. Steven, I was like sitting on the couch with you listening to it, and you were like, is this still going on?
1: It was like, how long did it end up being? It had to have been at least 3 hours.
0: It was definitely, it was like 3 hours of them like, we just don't like Sarah Gonzalez calling out fraud. It makes us look bad. We don't like it. I mean, guys, the amount of times that I had to stop it and then continue on with my life because I actually have one was crazy. And so what was even crazier was like they were on this space for that long of a time period with no, like they didn't like have to go. They're like, sorry, got to put the kids to bed. Sorry, I have things to do. No. They actually, apparently, this is their entire life. Their entire life is complaining about Sarah Gonzalez. They had nothing else going on except complaining about Sarah Gonzalez. And so this Niraj character, it was interesting because they're trying to talk about me as if I am somehow defaming or somehow manipulating or, I just didn't share the whole story. It's so interesting, Niraj, because you didn't actually seem to share the full story. In fact, you just rewrote yourself as the victim, which is entirely inaccurate.
2: Neeraj is the owner of an Indian restaurant in New Jersey, and Sarah Gonzalez and her, mob has attacked him purely for calling out the racism that she pushes.
3: Recently, in the last few months, I've seen a lot more from Sarah, just targeting Indians. Post after post, video after video. Sure. She went after the Indian food truck guy. She goes to people's homes. Like, this girl's crazy. This woman is out of her
0: mind. Committing fraud, allegedly.
3: Then she makes jokes about
0: out
3: curry.
0: Of her mind.
3: And amongst other things.
0: Oh, no, not jokes.
3: There's like a slew of things. So I just got fed up. I called her out. I messaged her and I just explained. I'm like, listen, enough is enough. You want to target fraud, go after fraud. Your whole channel is about fraud, allegedly.
0: But you missed something.
3: Go after the fraud. Why are you calling Indians out as a whole?
0: But
3: it's not fair.
0: How did that start?
3: To anybody, and you're promoting violence. So I messaged her to basically just tell her to, change your tone. I mean, she starts messaging me on the direct messages. I saved everything. I preserved everything.
0: Good. I'm glad you did.
3: She's just threatening me.
0: So
3: I'm not even in Texas. I just, message her maybe to just poke her brain, like, stop it.
0: Brain.
3: I had no idea this was going to...
0: Just stop. That's what he said.
3: This was going to arise from this.
0: He was so noble. He just was so noble, like messaging me out of the blue just to nicely ask me to change my tone, right? It's just like, just stop respectfully. just please stop. I just wanted to poke her brain. That's so crazy that you left out the original message. Your original outreach to me was, you dumb c-. One day someone is going to deliver karma to you. That's actually what happened, which you conveniently left out. And you're like, oh, poor me. I just was just trying to get her to stop and think. And she just tried to ruin my life. Like, actually, that's not what happened. You know what happened. And by the way, later on, he was forced to admit what actually happened.
3: I had to call her a c-. That is what she is. I have values, but I've never really had to use that word before. I've never needed to, haven't. But, you know, it is what she is, and she brought that upon herself. But, you know, I tried to just tell her in the nicest way, like, you know, stop targeting Indians as a whole, just report on report. And she just kept ignoring it and just going after targeting me and my business.
0: Sure. Yes. Yeah. Mm-hmm. That's exactly what happened. See, here's the thing. I had no idea who you were until you came up in my DM. But now I do. And so do the police. Anyway, that's a story for another time. But this entire Spaces chat about me was absolutely unhinged. And so this guy has like a hard on for trying to sue me again for what? I don't know. It's not defamation to literally put your own words out in public and say, if you don't like this, you should go rate this restaurant. Because if you don't like nasty, violent rhetoric from a restaurant owner, that people do is like get the word out that this person is a bad guy. And so he is like vowing to sue me. And of course, he let his true intentions out.
3: I am ready to sue the hell out of her. I have no fear. I want to get a channel banned. I want to file some sort of an injunction. If I can get the right attorney who's willing to do it, I want to get a goddamn injunction to get her channel banned. A cease and desist, and I should be able to win the injunction based on all the stuff that she's done. If I get the right attorney to pursue this in federal court, I think I can get an injunction on her. But that's money. That's the problem. That's, you're talking like $20,000-$30,000 to even get to that stage. Minimum. That's with somebody who's qualified to go in federal court. That's the problem. It's not even talking state court. Now you're going into federal court because of the jurisdiction issue. It would require an attorney who's admitted to practice in New Jersey and in Texas, which is probably doable to find somebody, but then I can't afford their fees. That's the issue.
2: Sure. No, I get it. I mean, of course, if you set up a fundraiser, we're happy to, you know, help you with that stuff as well.
4: Totally will contribute to your GoFundMe legal fund. Just don't worry about that.
0: GoFundMe.
4: I'm sure a lot of us would be happy to contribute to get to this bitch.
0: Yep, I bet you would. I bet you would. So they're going to crowdfund this guy suing me for posting his actual words to me. The Indian community is going to throw their money into a pot and sue me for a guy sending me a DM from his actual restaurant's account. Because they've just made it clear they don't like free speech, actually. They want to get my whole channel banned because I say things that they don't like. And somehow they think that they're going to be successful in that. They don't, listen, if you don't like free speech, there are plenty of other places you guys could go to. There are you guys who are H-1B holders, you guys who like were not born here, you can just like walk your ass back to the plane, get on the plane and go back from where you came. Where maybe they don't appreciate free speech as much. But here in this country, I can say whatever the f*** I want, actually. And it doesn't really matter what you think about it. So here's the thing. They don't want free speech in this country when it pertains to anything even like remotely related to Indians. So much so that this was the most shocking thing that was sent to me, was that they are so perturbed by free speech itself that they actually were like, we have to make it so expensive to say anything about us that no one's ever gonna do it.
3: This is something that needs to stop. Ultimately, there's got to be a solution. We'll talk about that, discuss that.
0: The solution is probably not to get up in someone's DMs calling them a c-.
5: No, like the thing is, it has to become expensive to hit the Indian American community.
0: Oh,
5: if it's not expensive, they will continue to do it because they're able to get cheap grifting value, like cheap value, cheap rage bait, amplification. Anything anti-Indian gets amplified. So,
3: sorry,
5: like a little bit of that has to happen. It needs to get expensive.
0: Yeah. How expensive? Yes. How, guys?
5: Go ahead, Mario.
6: You said my favorite word, expensive.
0: How? How? Expensive? How? How? You don't get to say like, we need to make jokes expensive. Free speech needs to be expensive just because you're Indian. You're in the Indian community. You're not exempt from jokes or free speech or me investigating fraud. That's not the way this country works. Maybe you should dust up on your knowledge of the Constitution and the way things work in this country. Please show me where I've ever said anything defamatory, where I've ever, like, it's just incredible that you guys are so butthurt that I am actually investigating fraud and uncovering it, by the way. You're so butthurt that the fact of the matter is that the overwhelming majority of H-1B visas come from the Indian community. And statistically speaking, that means when we are looking at everything, it only makes sense that the majority of the fraud is also coming from the Indian community. So cry harder, I guess. You guys are supposed to be like really good at math and stuff, allegedly. So I don't understand why you're so offended by math. I don't understand how you think the laws work in this country, but they did give some indication what made them so mad in the first place. This is crazy. I've never met I haven't met them, thank God. I have never encountered a more fragile group of people than this group of people that were in this space. They were actually mad because I don't like Indian food. Because they were really upset that I like mentioned that I did not want to eat Indian food. And somehow in their tiny little pea brains, me saying I didn't like Indian food somehow means I'm inciting violence.
2: If you can see, so there is one person who says, who would want to eat Indian food with a few images? And your friend that you claim that's is your okay. friend has responded saying couldn't be me.
0: Correct.
2: So I don't know if you see it racist or not, but we find it highly inappropriate.
7: That's and okay.
2: Thank you. So my question to you is just look at the post that I showed you. And, she's basically commenting on that post, mocking Indian food. That is a way to dog whistle Indians.
7: Sarah is exposing government fraud.
2: This is not government fraud. Okay.
7: Nope.
2: Saying couldn't be me is not government fraud. That is inciting violence.
0: That's inciting
2: Indians.
0: Violence. Okay. All right. You little fragile baby boy. In what world is me not wanting to eat food that looks like it's already been eaten and gone through the digestive tract inciting violence? You guys are so off your rockers, insane. You are so fragile. Your tiny little pea brains are so fragile. You cannot handle someone saying, I don't like Indian food. I don't like it. It looks ugly. It looks disgusting. It smells bad. I don't like it. I'm allowed to not like Indian food. That doesn't mean I'm inciting violence, you f***ing retard. But they had more problems. They had more problems with your girl. Okay. These people like are literally upset. Me, Sarah Gonzalez, and hating me is like their entire personality. They have been hanging on every word I say. Like when I reacted to this video of a woman eating with her hands.
8: So I'm eating biryani that my dad made. Here, have some.
0: Guys, that's disgusting. That is disgusting. And you know what I said? I said, deport anyone who eats like that. Did I mention a race? No, I didn't. Because I don't give a shit what race you are. You're like, you don't slurp up shit on your fingers. That's not how we do things in the United States. We are more civilized than that. We have utensils. Okay. And they did not like that I had said, deport anyone who eats like that. And somehow all of this is like inciting violence.
9: There's a tweet that says, deport anyone who eats like this and somebody eating with their hands.
0: Correct.
9: And then I have like another tweet where she said,
7: that's not really Indian comment.
9: That is an Indian comment. So like she has a history of like doing this to us. Like there's another comment. What the F am I watching now? And then there's like an Indian woman with like shit on her face and with a bowl of shit. And you know,
0: yes!
9: And then she called.
7: Okay. I'm assuming
2: that's AI generated, right?
7: He's addressing me. Let me just say this. If I was a white person and I saw a white person eating like crap or like bad, I would probably make the same joke, unfortunately. But it has nothing to do with racism.
0: No, actually, it wasn't even a joke.
7: I hear you say you feel it. But I'm telling you, I would say that to anybody.
9: You're gaslighting.
0: You're gaslighting. Somehow it's my fault that I saw on my timeline someone who happens to have brown skin sticking her face in a bowl of shit. Like, why is that my problem? I said, what am I watching? What the F am I watching? Correct. Did I say Indian people? No, I said, what the F am I watching? Because I actually think that that is very disturbing that someone is shoving her face in a bowl of shit. You're the one who's implying that it must be only Indian people that smash their faces into bowls of shit. That's crazy. Is that like, are you saying that's part of your culture? That is wild. Woe if true. But that's coming from you, not from me. Because I didn't say it. You're the one who's offended by it. Now I'm thinking, oh, is that, so that's your thing? Okay. I didn't know. Now I do. It's still disgusting. Now, of course, these people are also butthurt that I talked about the mangoes. Like, these people can't, again, they have tiny, fragile little feelings. They just can't handle it, okay? Which, if you recall, the Indian consulate tried to set up a meeting with me to talk about the mangoes, and then they tried to gaslight me into thinking it's not about the mangoes.
10: I mean, nobody's after mangoes. Everybody's smart enough to know, right, what's going on. So it's not about mangoes, right?
0: But it is about mangoes, too. And I had no idea how much of an impact mangoes have on actually the global world order.
5: So, but one thing I want to bring up, Sarah Gonzalez did like a skit or like a YouTube where she was talking about Indian mangoes. That has nothing to do with H-1B. She is trying to disrupt India, U.S.-India relations also. So we have to talk about that, right?
0: We have to talk about that, right? They're the most self-important people you've ever heard in your life. She's trying to disrupt U.S.-India relations. We have to talk about that. Guys, doesn't it get old? Like, aren't you tired? Aren't you tired of keeping my name in your mouth all the time? Aren't you tired? If I learned one thing, it is this. They just really wanted to call me the R word. Not retard. That's what they are. Racist. That's all they ever say. If you don't like curry, you're racist. If you make jokes about mangoes, you're racist. If you find it strange and disgusting that someone is dunking their face into a bowl of cow shit, racist.
2: Racism that she pushes.
3: India is already a subject of racism, and you using your platform with 350,000 on Instagram and 500 on the other to further push it. It was crazy. And all the posts, I mean, all nothing but hate and race. Mm.
2: The point here is this is not about visa fraud at all.
0: To work.
2: This
5: no, it's
2: just,
5: it's just
2: know,
5: a cover. It's just
2: attacking.
5: A front.
2: They're using it as a front to make racist, nasty attacks on Indians and Indian origin people. These people, you know, are saying all these nasty racist stuff.
5: So they were targeting Jewish people before, but now they've started targeting Hindus because they're the top two socioeconomic groups.
11: Maybe Sarah Gonzalez is not directly probably causing racist attacks, but she's inciting a racist mob against Indian communities.
0: Huh?
11: Because when you make nasty racist comments that the way Sarah Gonzalez does.
3: Stop targeting Indians as a whole. Go after the fraud, not the people. Don't go on your platforms. Talk about curry and just stupid shit. She called out an entire community, disrespected their food and their culture.
0: I just, Stephen, I just have to ask, like, have you ever melted down because someone said, like, I don't like hamburgers. I hate white people food. Are you like, oh my God, no.
1: Now, I would say if someone doesn't like hamburgers, like, they're just weird, but
0: it's
1: not sure it would bother me at all. Like, I don't, I don't care. I can't get over any of this because, like, I remember the Indian mangoes bit. It was like a 4 minute.
0: Yeah,
1: bit.
0: It was just like,
1: it had to do with the cost of it and people going crazy into Costco. Like,
0: it was the cost of it. And it was also the fact that Japan banned the importation of it because they were not abiding by like the sanitation techniques.
1: Okay. End of story.
0: Right. And like, they can't get over it. They're just still talking about it. And so it's just so interesting to hear them. They rewrite history. This is the revisionist history where they're like, Sarah Gonzalez is racist. And I just, I don't know, guys. I would say those in glass houses shouldn't throw stones, because you'll notice some key characters in this chat. One of the hosts who you probably have never heard of, but you're going to hear about him now. His name is Siddharth, a.k.a. CloudWatch199 on X. You've also got Rajiv Sharma. And these are two very interesting characters. You know, see, Siddharth has no trouble calling me a racist for saying I don't like Indian food. I'm somehow inciting violence for saying I have a preference in my food choice. But apparently, this is totally fine. You see, Siddharth was responding to a tweet asking if Biden should cancel student loans. And he said, no, they should not. All these white women and young men who voted for Trump should suffer. They don't deserve shit. Oh, well, what does that have to do with why'd you say white women? Why did you say white? Why does it have to be a color, Siddharth? You racist, why are you inciting violence against white people? Isn't that strange? Well, that wasn't the only post he made disparaging white people. He seems to actually have a pattern of it. Here's some of his tweets. Dirty whites envy Indians and Chinese because they can't compete with us. So they brought in affirmative action. Indians are above whites too. Keep quiet. The only stereotype right now is that we're better than whites in every indicator. Interesting. Interesting for someone who wants to call everyone else the racist. Show me anywhere I've ever said that whites are above Indians. I'll wait. Show me anywhere where I have ever said anything remotely comparable to what I just read. You won't find it, because I've never actually said any racist shit like that. I haven't said it. And somehow, these guys are the victims. Now, they also were really like not saying nice things about Pakistanis in the Spaces chat. They clearly do not like Pakistanis. By the way, I'm going after Pakistanis too. My last video was a Pakistani that like very clearly was committing H-1B fraud. Apparently they don't care. I don't get a pass for that. Now, the other main ringleader of this group, Rajiv, you thought that you were going to be unscathed, Rajiv. You're not. You're not. See, Rajiv is getting triggered by my words, but I'm not the one calling for violence against people. Let me show you what Rajiv, while he's busy calling me a racist, while he's busy trying to act like I am inciting violence against Indian people, this is what Rajiv is saying.
5: You white Christian nationalists do, like every other day, they get a pass on everything. Why aren't they beaten with bats? Why aren't they treated like garbage?
12: Why is Myron Gaines allowed to be a piece of shit?
5: Oh, yeah, Myron Gaines,
12: too. Why was he in TP USA? Yeah.
5: I need you guys to drag these motherfuckers. I need you to drag them by their bloody f***ing faces across the gravel. They're not getting it enough. Like, there, something has to be done. It's too easy to say, oh, like, everyone's fun-loving and this and that. When it's in my mind, she's just... that has some obsessive disorder where like she is just latched onto this thing.
0: Right.
5: And it's because she has not been beaten with a spiked bat enough.
0: Okay. So there's that. So I would say I've never made commentary like that about any group of people. I've never made commentary like that about any particular person. By the way, I don't believe that was about me. That was about someone else. But Rajiv, poor Rajiv. I mean, my heart goes out to him. I feel bad because it seems like kind of an incel, he's an alleged incel. And he is blaming the fact that he's having a really hard time getting a girlfriend on, it can't be that he is a lunatic. It must be racism or something.
5: So I'm just trying to say, right, like this, you know, new manufactured trend is causing us a lot of problems as Indian Americans. I'm getting pulled into this as a U.S. citizen who was born here. It is affecting my ability to start a family. It's affecting my ability to interface in the world as well. These are real things. It's pissing me off.
13: And can you go deeper into that when it comes to starting a family? Like, how's that affecting you?
5: In terms of dating, we're seen as, quote unquote, not desirable. It is becoming a thing. even though like I have all my shit together. I own a house. Actually, I own multiple houses. I have my own business kind of thing. Like I am actually an elite level individual. If it's affecting someone like me, I know it's affecting people who are just getting here.
14: Sure.
5: And it's affecting their ability to move through the world.
14: Sure.
5: It's unacceptable. Sure. It's unacceptable.
0: Yes, it's everyone but me, right? It's everyone else's fault. The racism, that's why I can't get a girlfriend. It's not because I'm a crazed lunatic. It's not because I am irrational. It's definitely not because of that. In my own mind, I am elite. But it's just the racism. It's just I'm the victim of racism, this guy says. I mean, the amount of times I get comments like calling me an illegal anchor baby. This is all like beanie bitch, latrina, spick, go back to your country, go to the Mexican cartels. Guess what? All of those right there, you're going to be shocked to hear that all these people were in that Spaces chat whining about how racist I am because I'm what? Exposing fraud? Like, spare me your faux outrage. I have been exposing H-1B fraud. I don't care who it is. It's been Indians, Chinese people, Pakistanis. It very clearly, it doesn't matter to me what color of your skin is. And I can't help it if the Indian community is the majority of the offenders on this. I'm sorry that you're too dumb to understand that. Okay? I don't know what else to tell you. Comprehension is hard for these people. Comprehension is hard. And you know what? I was just thinking to myself, you guys let me know in the comments what you think about this. I just thought like maybe I could educate them a little bit. I'm feeling a little bit benevolent. Maybe I'll just host my own space. Maybe I'll just host my own space and bring them up to the mic and see how they can actually try to explain how I'm the racist ones and not them. I'm thinking about it. Let me know in the comments if you think that I should set that up and make sure that you smash the like button or you can gently tap it. We all appreciate a gentle tapping from time to time. Comment. It helps us in the algorithm, which we all know is stacked against us because we speak truth. If you're a benevolent YouTube overlord, we love you. You are great. We love you. And I want to thank our sponsor. The biggest reason I'm able to be in all of these WhatsApp chats, your telegrams, your space broadcasts, is thanks to Patriot Mobile, because Patriot Mobile gives us the burner phone that we use in all of our H-1B investigations. 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
5: Network. If there's one thing Democrats love, it is wasting money. And there is a Democrat who is running for Congress right now who... It's a curious case of spending donor funds. I want to introduce you to Katie Padilla Stout, who she is stout. That's a good name for her. She's running against Brandon Herrera here in Texas. And she actually spent $675 on cookies, allegedly, for an event. I say allegedly for obvious reasons. And I just wonder, if this is how she treats her donors' dollars, imagine how she would treat yours. Joining me now is Brandon Herrera, the Republican nominee running for Congress in Texas for District 23. Thank you for joining me, my friend.
6: Of course, it's a pleasure to be back on.
5: Yeah, Brandon, I just have to ask, like, the obvious question, where do you think the cookies went?
6: You took the words right out of my mouth, quite literally. This was a story that we were looking through the FEC reports and just immediately just saw the amount of waste spent. $675 worth of cookies. What does that look like? How many cookies is that? What kind of cookies? And what event do you need almost $700 worth of donor money spent on cookies? Well, at what point is that considered a good spend of resources, especially when they're trying for every dollar they can get right now?
5: Right. Yeah. I mean, you do have to wonder, like, those better have been the most gourmet cookies anyone has ever had in their lives. But it's not just the $675 on the cookies. She spent nearly $1,300 on beer and wine, and then nearly $2,400 on Mexican food. And I believe, like, the time span of the Mexican food was in 2 days. And I'm like, where is all the food going? And then, Stephen, if you could just show us Katie Stout again.
6: See, now I've seen people say that, oh, well, this is amortized over 4 months or 3 months, whatever, you know, for the reporting quarter. You know, that's actually only comes down to just a couple dollars per day. It's like, well, that's not what the expense report says. Mm-hmm. These are two specific instances and two specific days. Mm-hmm. And really, I think, like, obviously, jokes aside, I think it shows a bigger trend of irresponsibility when it comes to money that's not theirs. Because in my race, I put at this point just over $600,000 of my own money into this race.
5: Wow.
6: Because I'm independently successful. I've got a couple of successful businesses that I built from the ground up. And I was able to use that to make sure that my kids, my grandkids, and future generations are able to have the same opportunities that allowed me to be successful in the United States. Meanwhile, my opponent is at the first opportunity spending donor funds on cookies and Mexican food. And it just, I think it shows the tale of two cities in that regard.
5: Yeah, it really does. And I think you bring up a great point because you very obviously, if you are of sane, rational thinking, you want someone who is independently successful because you understand how to manage money. You understand how to control a pocketbook. And we're sending you guys to Congress to manage the pocketbook, to control, you know, the checks. And if you have someone who just has never really done that in their own lives, has never really understood how to manage it at that level, you run into someone who's like, oh, it's fine. It's someone else's money. Who cares? I mean, take Joe Biden, case in point. He was in public office for what, like 50 years? He never really built anything himself other than, you know, Hunter going off with Burisma and having these like corrupt business dealings. He never actually built anything in the private sector. And so people like that, you just can't expect that they will understand how to be good stewards of people's money at all. So you bring up a really great point. But when it comes to your opponent, I also want to bring up, because she is very radical, in my opinion. She loves helping groom kids with drag queens, which I thought that we had already vehemently said here in the state of Texas we were not about. I guess Katie Stout has not gotten the memo yet. Here's a post of hers. I attended my first drag show last night, and it was amazing. All the kids got to go up to the stage at the end, and the announcer said, this is why we do it, for the next generation, for our children who will grow up to be our future doctors and teachers. This is it. Helping the next generation can be a challenging task, but it's easier when everyone helps. And there she is taking pictures with the drag queen. And there's a picture of the event with all of the kids around this drag queen. So you're over here talking about helping the next generation be the best that it can be. Her idea of that is to take them to drag shows, I guess.
6: Well, at a certain point, when your enemy tells you who they are, you need to believe them. And this is exactly what they have in mind for the next generation. I mean, people forget my opponent, Katie Stout, was an elementary school teacher. And while she was an elementary school teacher, she's inviting people to these all ages drag shows, you know, potentially her students, these kids that she's responsible for being the, you know, for being the responsible guardian of these folks. And she's inviting these underage, you know, elementary schoolers to all ages drag shows. And on top of that, just back to what you said about, you know, being independently successful and people that, you know, the only qualification I've seen for Katie Stout as a leader is that she's led a room full of elementary schoolers. Whereas I've, you know, had multiple multi-million dollar businesses that I've built from zero. That, you know, I've signed both sides of a check. I've had to balance budgets. I've led teams of a dozen, two dozen people to a successful result. Because at the end of the day, I think people need business leaders. They need people who've succeeded in the real world, not just in the I can get elected world. I think that's why people gravitated to President Trump in the beginning, because mm-hmm. they wanted somebody that they've seen is independently successful, that knows how to do these things. Because at the end of the day, it's easy to talk about it. But if I ran my businesses like the government runs its budget, I would be homeless four times over.
5: Yep.
6: You need people that understand the base skills, I think. And I think that's what we're hungry for.
5: Yeah,
6: no pun intended.
5: You're absolutely right. It isn't lost on me that the Cookie Monster is also blue. But anyway, I digress. Will you tell me, I'm just going to go out on a limb and guess, she was a public school teacher?
6: Yes, I believe so.
5: But I'm sure, I'm sure it was public school. And I don't know, these days I would not be bragging that I was a public school teacher in the days of like everyone saying we need school choice. We need a reckoning here in the state of Texas because the public schools are so bad. I don't know that I would be clinging to my only leadership role as like, I was a public school teacher once and I didn't eat the children. So anyway, I said it, you didn't. Brandon, tell everyone where they can support your race. I feel like you got pretty good odds, but it never hurts. Every vote counts, obviously. So tell everyone where they can go to help.
6: 100%. And as far as our odds, I think we just had a poll that came out recently, had us up by 6%. We just raised over $600,000 in the first 45 days of Q3, which is more than my opponent has raised in her entire political career. But there's a lot of outside money coming in from California, from New York, from D.C., from these Democratic groups trying to think that they can buy the state of Texas. And we need to prove them wrong. So if you'd like to be a part of the movement, making sure that we keep Texas red, you can go to BrandonHerreraForCongress.com. We greatly appreciate it. And I think this race is going to get very interesting before the end. We have 69 days left, and I'm looking forward to continuing to going on the offense for a change.
5: Well, Brandon, I would ask, once you win, which I'm confident that you will, once you win, can I go visit you and can you show me all of the guns on your set? Because I get distracted seeing all of them behind you. Is that a thing that I can go do?
6: Absolutely. Anytime. People think it's a green screen. It's very real. Everything's back there is very legitimate. So anytime you want to come by, let me know. We'll open up the studio for you. But in the meantime, this is going to be a very, very fun election. And Jesse from Ken Paxton's team says hi.
5: Oh, tell Jesse I said hi. Brandon Herrera for Congress. We need him. We finally got Tony Gonzalez out of there. We need to make sure that the seat goes to an actual conservative Republican. And that is, of course, Brandon Herrera. Thank you so much, my friend. We'll talk soon.
6: Thank you. Appreciate it.
5: And remember, I made the jokes, not him. Okay. He was a victim of the jokes as well. So we'll be right back.
7: Hillary Rodham Clinton just published an op-ed focused on yours truly.
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9: All of this is going straight to USCIS.
11: We, the United States of America, will not prosper as a multicultural nation.
12: He's a Terminator-level messenger. 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
13: I think women can do anything that men can do except fly a plane.
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5: The United States for a one-week period beginning tonight at 6 p.m. Rest in peace, Dolly. The world loves you, President Donald J. Trump. But not even an hour after she died, shitlibs were trying to politicize her death and turn it into an attack on Trump because Orange Man bad, I guess. I wish I could tell you that I was joking, but an hour after Dolly Parton's family posted a video announcing her death, you had soy boy low-T Harry Sisson, who posted this.
8: After Dolly Parton's passing, Trump and the Republicans are trying to make it seem like they were aligned with her on the issues. But I would remind everybody that the Republicans consistently cut the programs that she cared most about. For example, Missouri Republicans cut $4 million in funding for Dolly Parton's Imagination Library Literacy Program, which sends monthly free books to kids 5 and under. What about funding research for kids? In 2022, Dolly Parton donated $1 million of her own money to fund pediatric infectious disease research. But in 2025, Donald Trump cut $12 million in grants for pediatric medical research. And of course, we cannot forget that Dolly Parton was a huge supporter of the LGBTQ plus community. And well, we know how Republicans have targeted that community. In the wake of her passing, it's sickening to me that Republicans are trying to pretend like this stuff didn't happen, but it did. And we should know about it.
5: This is what is so crazy is like libs live in this world where like you're not allowed to coexist, which is so crazy because they're the ones who have the coexist bumper stickers on the backs of their cars. But like you're not allowed to coexist if you have different political opinions. And somehow if Dolly Parton raised money, you're talking about private charitable donations that she is raising for these different, interests that because the government money was pulled back, that somehow what she was supposed to hate Donald Trump. I don't understand what he thinks his point is. People are allowed to have different political opinions, and the government controlling where funding goes has really nothing to do with Dolly Parton raising private money, charitable money, for any sort of organization. Like, I don't understand. They live in this world where literally everything has to be about politics and being diametrically opposed to Donald Trump. By the way, even the media back in the day tried to bait Dolly Parton into bashing Trump, and she wouldn't go for it.
10: We have a president of the United States who said those things on that bus.
16: I'm not addressing that. I do not get into that. Of course, I have my opinion about everybody and everything. But I learned a long time ago, keep your damn mouth shut if you want to stay in show business. I'm not in politics. I'm an entertainer.
10: And yet, you're also a role model.
16: Yes, I am. That's why I don't talk about people. So if you are deciding you may want to ask me something more serious, don't, because I'm not going to answer it.
10: Fair warning, okay. Might still ask.
16: Well, you can ask, but I might still tell you where to put it. If I don't know where you got it.
5: Seriously, like, what a loser. You can't stand that she's not going to come out against Donald Trump. You've got Dolly Parton, country music icon Dolly Parton, sitting in front of you, and you're like, yeah, but tell me what you really think about Donald Trump. Like, guys, come on. By the way, she was no stranger to the media just treating her horribly. I saw this clip of her on, I'll repost it on X if I can find it again. It was a long time ago and she was on with Barbara Walters. And Barbara Walters was like asking her the most ridiculous questions like, are your boobs real? It was the weirdest thing I've ever seen in my life. She was like, okay, but aside from the wig, is everything else real? And Dolly Parton's like, if it is or if it isn't, like if it weren't real, I would definitely get, like, she answered it very gracefully, but it was very clear that the media, I guess they're just jealous of her. I don't know, but they've been doing this to her for a very long time. So what a class act that Dolly Parton was, and she had it right. She's an entertainer. I don't need to talk politics. I'm here to sing and look cute. And that's what I'm here to do. And I think that a lot of people would be much better off if they stayed in their lanes, is what I would say. So with that, we'll be right back.
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